0: Slattery. And I hadn't been on in a while, but when I saw Squeal's picture today, and I see my picture up there right now, I'm thinking, well, you know what? He stalks me everywhere I go. He's worse than like when he was stalking Miss Pat's feet and everything. But Squeal has changed into a Johnny B picture. You know, it's better than them carp he was catching and everything. But, you know, Squeal, I'm proud that, you know, I know you feel like you're inferior to me and you're an old caller, and but it's fine. I'm not mad at you. It's just sort of a funny thing. But he also said one of the dumbest things I've ever heard anybody in my life say, that the coaches are fine. The players have got to step their game up. That's the coach's responsibility. You know, that's why I'm on the board. And that's why I mentioned ice cream and puppies and stuffed animals. You don't want to jump in a foxhole in a war and the guy sitting over there like DeBoer does in press conferences looking like he's a goose with his, you know, head chopped off running around without anything. I want somebody that's got some fire, and I want somebody that's got some leadership. So I agree with you 1,000,000% that this is Alabama's year. And then I'm going to start another thing with Rusty from Gulf Shores. If he calls in, we're going to start an over and under on how many times he says freaking every day. Thanks for taking my call. Y'all have a good evening.
1: Thank you, Johnny. Outstanding call. I-Man is up next.
2: We're live from the capital city, Paul. Thank you for taking my call. Let me ask you a couple questions here. And I know you'll be honest because you're such a good man. When you and Pat were sitting there talking about all of this, I mean, did he just kind of throw it on the table, said, well, I got this idea, and this is what we're going to do or should do? How did he present that to you?
1: Well, he felt like the show had a lot more potential than I did. And part of the reason is I was somewhat distracted at the time. I was still writing a newspaper column. I was dabbling in local TV. So he was really studying it. And I'll never forget, he told me, and I'm not going to mention the person's name because the person is very prominent in media in the state of Alabama. And it was right after we had gotten to Montgomery. We were in Montgomery and we were also in Gadsden. And this person that Pat ran into said, is it serious that you guys are syndicating the show? And he said, yeah, we're starting to branch out. We're going to try to go the entire state of Alabama. He said, who in the world is going to listen to Paul Feinbaum's show outside of Birmingham? That's the craziest and stupidest thing I've ever heard, and I've never forgotten that. And by the way, I'm not sure I was in the majority of people who thought it would work. Pat was, though. It was his vision that got us the network, which ultimately led us to the national syndication.
2: And several other comments. First off, when you syndicated, were you surprised how quickly everybody navigated to you?
1: Well, it was a struggle at times, but because you remember the show back at the beginning, it was not like it is today. It was a pretty general interest show, I-Man. And I listen, I liked it better. I liked it that way because we could literally talk about anything that we were interested in as opposed to the outline that we currently have.
2: And phone lines were full every day just about, wasn't it?
1: Yeah, and, you know, you were there at the beginning of that. So, I mean, we encourage people to have an identity. We tried not to get in the way. I mean, one of the great lines in the history of the show is you telling me don't step on a good call. Because that took some work, and I think we perfected it, but there were not a lot of believers in it. I mean,
3: so you and Pat are sitting there and y'all are probably not drinking anything other than maybe a Diet Pepsi and eating a kale sandwich. And,
1: right.
3: But, I mean, he had to give you an example when he said, you know, Paul, this is what we ought to do. And this is why. Because people hate you so bad, you know the Bammers are going to have to come in and qualify. You know, they're going to take over. I mean, it was really based. Was it built around the Bama program, the fans?
1: Yeah, and really, as the show took off, it's. I think we started syndicating it around 2001, somewhat in that range. It was really the worst couple. I mean, Alabama went through a terrible period. It was the Mike Shula era, and when Tuberville won six

0: Right. So it was, I
1: But
0: think, the
1: no, the phone lines
0: frustration.
1: lit up.
0: Yeah, it was the frustration of the Alabama fans and the gloating of the Auburn fans that really sent the show into orbit.
1: Well, and the thing about it is, that's when I came along, when Tuberville, right there, as he started all that winning and everything, and there wasn't but a handful of Auburn fans. And I tell you what, I was stomping through the woods, and I was knocking everything down in sight. I meant to be the most hated man in the state of Alabama. And you always find a way to up me, and, you know, that's the way it is. But now, did you think that this day and time, that this would ever morph in to every time you say something, you give an opinion because you're asked a question right there on the spot, and you just have to talk. And you give, and it's obvious you're well-studied and well-read, and I would hope that a lot of people would understand that. I've been in the studio with you, and there was no laptop or anything. It was you, set of headphones, and a microphone. I mean, there was nothing personal of yours on the desk. I mean, you didn't have a picture of the family or a piece of paper or anything. You were just talking off the top of your head. But did you think that this day and time it would ever turn into everybody watching every little nuance and having to critique it? And then they know how to produce it. They know how to engineer it. They know how to direct it. And they know how to sell it. Did
0: No,
1: you ever think that it would
0: and by the way, I mean,
1: be that critical?
0: I liked it a lot better when there was nothing on the desk because I'm more of a thinking host. Everything else is distracting now, and I never had any notes even during an interview because I wanted to do the interview that way. You understand it? You've seen me enough times do
1: oh,
0: it.
1: Yeah. I sat in with you one day and co-host. There was me and another guy from Birmingham co-hosting one day, and I was sitting there next to you. You were to my right. And I was looking through a magazine real quietly, and I'll never forget it. You just took your left hand and you put it right in the middle of that magazine, and you was looking at me like the Wicked Witch of the West. And I just politely closed it. And I mean, you could have. I understood the moment. I mean, that was a Nick Saban moment if there ever was one. And you know, if you'd looked at him that way, he'd have backed down off of you on that TV show. He said, "Sorry, Paul. I'm sorry. I didn't mean to interrupt. But excuse me, because you gave me a look that was about as firm as I could. You know, I was shocked. And you know, compared to the first time I met you, we was at the Christmas party, and you was kind of standing over in a corner, and you was kind of standing like Jack Benny does with his arm, his elbow in his hand." And you was kind of looking at, you know, you was kind of looking all around because I figured you was waiting for the fight to break out or something, a riot, because there was a lot of tempered people on that program at that party. But yeah, I mean, people call in and criticize you and they want to talk about the past and they don't know who they're talking about the past with. I mean, you know the past. You know it better than they do. But people are just so critical, and that's the one thing that's probably stayed in a good alignment since the day y'all started this program. What was the first couple of days like when y'all went on the air?
0: Well, I never wanted to be a radio guy. I mean, because frankly, I really did not like a lot of the people in the medium because I felt like they were way too performative. I wanted to be that hardcore newspaper guy and do it my way. I realized after a while that was not going to be possible. But yeah, I mean, I didn't know what I was doing. I mean, it's as clear as day that it took me a long time. I still don't feel like I know what I'm doing. But thank goodness, you know, there are a lot, and Pat was really the key to it, as you know. But as we advanced, the people around us became a lot broader and made the job a lot easier.
1: Well, isn't it? I'll say this for all these people out here that are listening. When you were talking about that and you said you really didn't know and it's what it is today, I mean, you didn't say it is what it is. You didn't pick up a cliche that everybody else, I mean, that's a bumper sticker. You don't quote the bumper stickers. You write the bumper stickers, man. Paul, I appreciate you taking my call, War Damn Eagle.
0: I mean, what a pleasure. I really appreciate you calling, taking us back in time. Brian is up next in Tulsa.
2: Paul, just for Tiki Winky, he don't like me saying this. Paul, thank you for the vine. Yeah, that's right. You know, Tiki Winky, have a field that I

0: embarrass you yesterday after you tried to embarrass me. Dude, you just embarrassed yourself. You made yourself look like an idiot. Another thing, Paul. Number two, Mr. Magoo from St. Louis. I mean, John is St. Loser. You calling him whining and crying that I call twice? There are many times that your old pathetic rear end has called 3, 4, 5 times and wasted Paul's time and waste callers' time to be on the show. So, John, do us a favor. Sit down, shut up, put some Percocets in your prison coffee, and shut the hell up, and come back to the 2020s. Another thing, Captain Underpants of Aggie fans, what's it, expired? Yeah, that's right, expired. Your calls are as pathetic as your Texas A&M football team from last season, at the end of the season, with Texas and Miami whooped your team's asses. So let me say this to all three of you. Why don't you go back to the dumpster with Tinky Winky, have your little tubby custer with a little bit more Percocets, and actually get a chance to make a good phone call for once. And Paul, one more thing I want to ask you. What is this new rule about the targeting?
1: You know, let me get to that in a second, clones. Rackham, we're coming right back. More of the show, the Smack Off tomorrow. Don't forget.
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0: We are back, and we're glad to be here. How about JD next in Alabama?
1: Hey, Paul. My favorite team is Auburn, and they're the greatest, and here's why. Because I've been a fan for 57 years, because I love them, because I enjoy watching them, because my daddy was a fan. There you go, Rusty. That's your recipe for a good call. Did you enjoy that? Did the ratings spike because of that, you idiot? Paul, I just spiked your ratings because of Rusty's advice. What do you think about that? You need to make him your marketing director.
0: I appreciate that, JD. Thank you so much. Okay, let me go back to John for a second. I think we ran out of time with him, which sometimes is a good idea, but this time we'll give John another swing at the bat.
2: Yeah, Paul, I was trying to be serious tonight as opposed to my other calls, but when I was a young man growing up during the late 50s and early 60s and mid-60s, we had great pitchers in the National yeah. League.
0: Right.
2: Including one of my heroes was Sandy Koufax. And, you know, Sandy epitomized a professional athlete, Paul, and a role model for, I think we can have today for all these athletes who are a bunch of crybabies. And I don't know if you ever had a chance to meet Sandy, Paul, but I have his autograph from 1965 at old Sportsman's Park.
0: Yeah.
2: When I was a young man. And Sandy spent time talking to the fans, and he was such a class act, Paul. And could you try to reach out to Sandy to come on your show, Paul? He was just epitomized everything that's possible.
0: Yeah, John, we'll go to work on that right away. Thanks for the call, John. Sandy Koufax, Siri, call Sandy Koufax for me. Let's check out Sue Sayer in Tennessee. Good afternoon.
3: Hey, Paul. Let me slap myself real quick and get over that last thing, you know. But anyway, I'm the Sue Sayer of the South, Paul. I know some and tell more. But there's three things that I know so far about this season is that the preseason polls are meaningless, that I love this time of year, and that at the end of the season, Bash is still not going to have a job. But about Kalen DeBoer, I mean, all the Alabama fans are going nuts over Kalen DeBoer. Man, I mean, they ain't giving enough time, and I know they're impatient and everything. But, I mean, when he comes rolling into Tennessee,

0: But the only way he will save his job is with that big buyout he has because of his new contract. And if Notre Dame goes 10-2, and the two losses are against Miami and Syracuse, or Miami and North Carolina, they are going to have the same problem they did last year, and they probably will find themselves out of the playoffs. And we're going to have to suffer through another year of their AD whining and complaining, talking about they should be in the playoffs. Paul, do you want to hear them, their AD, if they go 10-2 or 9-3 and barely miss the playoffs, why they could play it again? Because last year they didn't have a leg to stand on when they lost against Northern Illinois.
1: No, I mean, I thought last year Notre Dame lost to Miami and Texas A&M, but I can't imagine Notre Dame doing any worse than 11-1. That BYU game is a little bit problematic, so is Miami, but I agree with what Reese said earlier. They have one of the best teams in the country. Why don't we take a break? We need one. Quick break here. Plenty of time for you to get in. Final 30 minutes or straight ahead.
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0: Talking season 3 and 4 tonight. Do not dare miss it. Jack is up next. Good afternoon, Jack. Thanks for the vine.
1: Good afternoon, Paul. Just wanted to, you were talking earlier about your show getting started in Birmingham. So I was listening and I thought of some of the calls that helped made the show, like Don from downtown and maybe Phyllis from Mulga and Shane from Centerpoint. So I thought you could add those to the
0: business. Yeah, you know, I don't think there's any doubt. Don was the first celebrity caller. He became well-known, and Phyllis and Shane really were as integral a part of the show as any two callers in history.
1: And so we were just kind of listening, and I've been listening ever since they've been listening. So just when you're in Birmingham, I'd like to know where you are. Come by chat with you.
0: Jack, I would love that. Thank you very much. One of these days, but we better do it quickly. We need to get that. We need to have one of these. You go to high school and there's a 5, 10, 20. I mean, we need to have an original Feinbaum show reunion before we lose too many of these callers, maybe the host. Long is up next in South Carolina. Hello, Long.
2: No, man, don't. We can't lose you, dude. You know that. I mean, there's going to be, that would be a serious problem. But I just wanted to give a big shout out to John in St. Louis for another call. Just full of fire, John. Keep it coming. And oh, by the way, Paul, Sandy Koufax has an autograph signing this weekend in Durango, Colorado. I'm just throwing it out there, John, if you possibly were interested. And then the next person I wanted to address, there was a young lady by the name of Michael. I'm seriously, hey, whoever says I read it, I'm reading it right now. What's his? Michael in Montgomery. I'm sorry. His name was George Michael in Montgomery. Next order of business. Oh, wow. Boy. Brad. Oh, all right. I'm not going to touch him. I'm not. I can't. I just can't do it. Let's get to where we need to be. Brian, you got me, buddy. You are so good. Can you do me a favor, Brian? Call back in just one more time and just seal the deal, because I don't think he'll do it.

0: I bet you won't. Good night.
1: Good night. Long. First time George Michael has been mentioned on the show in a very long time. First time this guy has been on the show in a very long time. Dwayne!
2: Well, give me your shot of running up, Paul Feinbaum. Hey, Paul Feinbaum. Yeah, you know what time it is now. Be back. Yes, indeed. We back. I just got in yesterday for all show, 14 and 7. That's my schedule now. I'll do 14 days all show and come in. I'll be on for 7. Now, Paul Feinbaum, get back to you now. What gimmick got y'all to run, huh? Hey, Paul Feinbaum, what's coach going to get fired this year? Who on the hot seat?
1: So hey, Dwayne, you do 14 on the rig and 7 home? Is that the deal?
2: Yep, that's the deal now.
1: Is that good money?
2: You what you think, huh?
1: I've never had a job like that, so I wouldn't know.
2: You never had a job like that?
1: No.
2: Huh? I make good money, man. I talk the talk and walk the walk. All right?
1: I just have one of those routine jobs where you just show up and at the end of the week they send you home.
2: Hey, you got one of them jobs. Hey, I don't want to talk about that. Talk about what coach on the hot seat. Give me your input, huh? Alabama? Legend, your coach might be on the hot seat this year.
1: Dabo Sweeney
2: gonna be on the hot seat first day.
1: Dabo Sweeney might be on the hot seat if Lane Kiffin cuts out his interview.
2: We're gonna beat him. What's wrong with you, man? Some of that crazy talk over there, but we ain't gonna beat them people. We're gonna beat them people in Death Valley, the real Death Valley. You didn't tell Chris that? Why you didn't tell your callers that, huh?
1: Well, Chris quit. Chris has quit the show.
2: That's up there. He quit?
1: Yeah, he's run away. Didn't like the way he was treated.
2: He lost that weight? Now he lost that weight, Paul. Paul, he lost that weight. Hey, Paul Feinbaum, we back. LSU Tigers, baby. We back. Bye, Paul. I'll talk to you next time.
1: Okay,
2: good luck, man.
1: You bet. Great to have you back in the States. G in Atlanta. Hello, G.
3: Hey, Paul. Thanks for taking the call. I guess I'm doing with the Commissioner Garden with you on the old Batman show where he was called looking for Batman. I'm looking for my buddy Johnny G. Have you heard from him? I haven't heard from him.
1: I saw him. Where did I see Johnny? I saw him sometime in the last month or two. Did I see him in Atlanta, in Tampa? I can't remember where I saw him.
3: Yeah, he went to Tampa, and he said he was going to visit his family up in
1: I saw him for a second, then I never saw him again.
3: Yeah, because I was getting concerned, because I've been a little depressed. You know, my mom's birthday is coming up tomorrow and everything, and he always kind of, be there to, just, being a good friend. That's how I met him through your show and everything. So I was just wondering if he's listening to give me a call, because I haven't heard him in about a week or so. So that's about it, Paul. I'm, listen to your show. You're doing a great job. Continue doing it, Paul. Enjoy your show, buddy.
1: Hey, thank you. I will check out. I will reach out to Johnny and see if we can find him. Thanks a lot. Let me check in with Expired up next.
4: Paul, today got home, had a little toilet leak problem, and it's kind of hard to fix the toilet and listen to your show at the same time. You know what I mean, Paul? And so, you know what I did, Paul?
1: What's
4: you
1: that?
4: Wanna know? I waited for 2 calls. I waited for Swamp Dog to call in, and I waited for Brian to call in. When those 2 guys called in, I ran in there real quick and fixed the toilet, okay? Because that's some of the crappiest, most pitiful freaking calls in the history. When you said rack them to Brian, I truly wanted to rack him, okay? That's how desperate I was. That's how bad that call was. But Brian, if you feel like you got me, you big fat Teletubby, or whatever the hell a Teletubby is, I just know they're fat and ugly, and they're very similar to you, and you're going to talk trash about A&M's football team, I just don't understand, Brian. We lost a team that went to the national championship game and almost beat Indiana. But anyways, Brian, we'll settle this whenever we come to Hillbilly Nation. Hopefully I'll see you there. Eating corn dogs, drinking soda pop or whatever the hell y'all call it in Oklahoma. and digging through your grocery bag full of your belongings. Giggle.
1: Sheila is up next.
0: Paul Feinbaum on this fine day. Whoa. Woo-wee. Dwayne, let's start with you, and I love you, Dwayne. I love all of your callers in a weird way. I mean, you hear some crazy stuff like the, do we really need to hear about the toilet? I mean, I want to hear a little bit about football, but, man, I tell you, that toilet thing really threw me for a loop. It kind of threw me off. LSU's going to have a tough time. Lane Kiffin, Dwayne, Lane Kiffin, I'm looking, I would buy a ticket to, when he goes back to his old school. I would buy a ticket. I don't like either one of those schools. And it, everywhere he goes, there's a trail of tears, of despair, of downtroddenness. It really is. So, Dwayne, I'm glad you have that excitement, and I appreciate you because you are a true friend, because you don't care who coaches your team as long as LSU is there. So I can respect that. And I want to take you back, Paul, briefly. You know, it's right when you, when you're on that set and you're doing things. I've been there. You know, it's a weird thing when that light goes on and everybody in the world is watching you and you can't see anybody. Scott Richards, a prominent anchor,
1: that's,
0: he did
1: funny,
0: the same thing. There was a guy behind the camera eating cereal. Why are you eating cereal in the 10 o'clock news? I don't know. But when he heard that crunch, when that, when we went to break, I promise you, Scott had a conniption. It's a good way. Because it's something about that focus and not killing somebody on the news that ain't really dead because you read it wrong. I mean, it's a real thing. So I do remember when I came from Michigan and I heard your show, and, you know, I was quietly calling in under an assumed name, named Janet. Tim Lennox was around. All that. I would call all of y'all because I was also on the air, so I didn't want anybody to know.
1: I can't believe you mentioned, hey, Sheila, I can't believe you mentioned Tim Lennox. I was in Fairhope on Saturday morning, and I had breakfast with a couple of people, including John Montgomery, and he mentioned, working for Tim Lennox, and it's the first time I've heard that name in 25 years.
0: And you know we love some Tim Lennox. We'll leave it at that. If you don't know, that's your famous word. We'll leave it there. Your famous word. We lived it there. I'm going to leave it there with Tim Lennox because they know what I know and what you know combined. It might be a disaster. And last but not least, you're gonna live a long time. It was just ironic that the next caller after that was long. I'm going to leave it there. The eagle has landed, and we're out.
1: We are up against a break. We still have time for this on this show to straighten it out and land the plane. And as they say, we're back after this.
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0: We're back, and let's check in with Brad on the Macon County line.
1: Mr. Paul, thanks for taking my call. And, hey, I can see it now. Brad from the Macon County line gets arrested and then and makes a call to Paul Feinbaum from the jail. And the next day, Tony from Huntsville is telling all my news to everybody on the Paul Feinbaum show. I didn't know we had FBI or DEA on your show, Paul.
0: I think we do now.
1: I tell you what, these callers better look out now. Tony's on the job, man. He sounds like he threw Bash under the bus today. He went through his whole record. So, hey, he's keeping me on my toes. And Long, don't take no pity on me, because the way I understand it, by the end of the season, you're going to have 75% of the people who call in this show hating you. But I would like to know where you buy your note cards and your Sharpies from, because I want to get with my stockbroker and tell them to buy stock in whatever store that you get them from. There ain't no doubt about that. And, hey, Paul, can I spread a little decorum?
0: I wish you would.
1: A matter of fact, I have to send it to you when I get off the phone about Jim, what he said about my call 2 years ago about decorum. But, look –

0: if you call the Paul Feinbaum show and half your call gets muted, maybe it's time for you to go buy a dictionary and start reading it. So when you do call, you can have a proper vocabulary. And right after you buy that dictionary, go buy you a large bar of that orange Dial soap and cut it up like it looks like cheese and stuff it in your mouth and get rid of that filthy language. But, Paul, thanks for taking my call, and go Dogs.
1: Thanks, Brad. Always great to hear from you. Quarter is up next in Arkansas. Hey, Quarter.
2: Yeah, I just wanted to say, Bash ain't got to travel nothing. I don't know what Tony's thinking. They got medical marijuana in Alabama. So his friends probably figured out how to get their own card. And that's about all I got to say. Tony, you're an idiot.
1: Well, we could clear that up. Thanks so much for the call. Tracy in North Carolina. Hello, Tracy.
3: Hey, Paul. I would just want to talk to you about the guy who called in from Austin hating on the Gators.
1: Yeah.
3: At 55-10, and the next year, Arch had a bad game, which is true, and Arch is definitely a great quarterback. It wouldn't surprise me if they win the SEC, and it wouldn't hurt my feelings if he got drafted by the Jacksonville Jaguars. But that's not why I called you, Paul. Why would they do away with the Florida and Tennessee game?
1: You know, Tracy, I tend to agree. That was the game of the 90s. It's been one of the most important games of the entire SEC schedule, and not to belabor the point, but they had to find everybody got their three games. Florida has its three normal rotation, obviously Georgia being the lead school on that, and something had to suffer. Florida lost LSU too, didn't they?
3: Yeah.
1: Those are the two biggest SEC games on Florida's schedule every year, other than Georgia. So they had to make sacrifices. And I mean, we went through this when it came out in September, but they tried to balance it by using the last 5 years of the schedule, and then they pick and chose, and Florida got its three regular opponents, and everybody had to. Tennessee had to have. What did Tennessee get? Alabama, Vanderbilt. What's the other one? Is it Kentucky? I can't remember. So there was just no way to make it work.
3: Yeah, I see it. I live right. I'm a quarter mile from the Tennessee state line. I'm always a Gator fan. Half my family lives in Greenville, Tennessee, and all the Tennessee fans that are friends of mine, they're the same way I am. They're like, "What?" I mean, really?
1: Tracy, the reality is that game, and a lot of it's because of Florida, has not been that absolute have to watch game. We're not talking about Peyton and Danny Werfel anymore. I thought the SEC did a pretty commendable job of going through 16 schools and trying not to lose a lot of the value. But yeah, so what do you want if you're a Florida fan? You can't give up Georgia, and then. Yeah, you know, where do you go? There's so many other games that you have.
3: Yeah, I feel you on that. I just hate it because I love the Tennessee and Florida game, Florida at Tennessee, Tennessee at Florida, whatever. I would have rather lost the Seminoles than I would the Tennessee game.
1: Yeah.
3: But it is what it is.
1: Well, yeah, it's one of the unfortunate things of this. The nine-game schedule gets everybody everywhere every 4 years. I would argue that the Florida-LSU game in the last 15 years has probably been more important than the Florida-Tennessee game.
3: Yeah, it has. You're right on that. But I just love it.
1: And we lost that one, too.
3: I tell you what,
1: I know there have been some great games since the 90s, but there was nothing. That was the biggest rivalry in the whole country for a couple of years.
3: Well,
1: hey, thanks for the call.

0: Tracy, I mean, there's a, we'll get into it more tomorrow. There's a rationale behind every one of those stories, but everyone lost something pretty valuable, although that one's pretty tough to get over. We will leave it right there. A lot more to do here.
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17: I'm Christine Lisi, NL MVP betting favorite Pete Crow Armstrong and the Cubs taking on the Nationals on this Tuesday night. PCA's 27th home run of the season, part of a Chicago rally. Cubs leading the Nats 4-3 in the top of the fourth inning. Pittsburgh ace Paul Skeens, 2 runs, 5 hits, 4 strikeouts, 1 home run. He and the Pirates trail at the Marlins 2-0, bottom 5. The NL East leading Braves and Mets are scoreless, bottom 3. Red Sox on a 3-game losing streak, knotted up at 1 with the Blue Jays, bottom 3rd. Recently acquired Adley Rutschman, back from that wrist injury, 1-for-2 with a strikeout in his Boston debut so far. No score, Mariners and Yankees bottom 2. New York's got a 2-game lead on the Red Sox for the top AL wildcard spot. White Sox leading the Reds 1-0 top of the second on a Breton Doyle solo home run. A 2-run blast for Pete Alonso has given the Orioles a 2-0 lead on the Twins bottom 1. Tigers up 4-1 on the Guardians bottom 5. Kevin McGonigal has a 2-run double. Later tonight, the American League leading Rays seek to run their winning streak to 8 when they take on the A's. Tampa Bay is a game and a half back of Milwaukee for the best record in the majors. As expected, the Vikings named Kyler Murray their starting quarterback as he beat out J.J. McCarthy. Murray's been the favorite to win the starting job since signing that one-year deal with Minnesota in mid-March. Bears safety Kobe Bryant will miss 4 to 6 months after undergoing knee surgery. His extended absence, a significant blow to Chicago's secondary. Ravens starting corner Nate Wiggins carted off the field today at practice with a leg injury, but no structural damage, reports NFL Network reporter Ian Rappaport.
18: Hey, this is Rich Eisen. 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The same thing of the host of The Wall, Chris Hardwick, will join us, and Washington Huskies head coach Jed Fish stops by too. That's Wednesday's Rich Eisen show on Disney+, the ESPN app, and ESPN Radio.

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1: Fireball.
2: You just heard Christine say it there on the SportsCenter update, and we're going to talk about it. Kyler Murray is now the starting quarterback for the Minnesota Vikings. 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Amber and Ian here with you at Ian Fitz. ESPN is how you find him. At Amber W Sports is how you find me. If you came here to find a toe update before we talk about the Vikings, you came to the right place. If you missed last night.
3: So disgusting.
2: I'm having a bit of a toe problem. And so if you have a foot fetish, I ain't your gal right now, at least not for the next couple weeks.
3: Rex Ryan, do not check out Amber Wilson's
2: you
3: feet.
2: You said it, not me. So my
3: he embraces it. That's why I love a guy. Right?
2: My big toe has been problematic and ended up with a bit of an infection. I ended up having to have half my nail cut off by a podiatrist yesterday and shots and antibiotics. And Ian gave me advice to try to elevate my foot. So I did last night's radio show with my foot elevated for three quarters of the show after Ian's glorious advice, which I then found out Ian too does radio with his foot elevated because he has a bad foot.
3: Well, I've had 17 cuts on my right, two on my left, so I alternate, but the right one is the worst. You used to make fun of me when I used to say and tell you, the worst part of my day is when I wake up and I put my foot on the ground and I'm like, okay, how this is going to dictate how my day is going to go. Does it feel really good? Can I move it? Is it sore? Is it how much mobility do I have? Or is it just pain? I'm like, son of a, it's going to be a long damn day. And you used to laugh at me because this is your mode of transportation. This is it. This is all you got. Right?

0: So now that you are having a...
1: Hobbled as well.
0: Yeah, but here's the thing, folks. She has an infected toe. There is not a woman that I know in my life that is more bougie, more highbrow, more, you know, hey, up here, you know, I got a ski chalet, multiple boats, whatever kind of person that gets infected and it has her.
1: Well,
0: toe
1: I wasn't doing anything. I didn't go to a dirty nail salon or anything.
0: I don't care.
1: But I had an issue.
0: It is comical to me that the person that is as highbrow as anybody that I've ever met in my life gets an infected toe.
1: Yeah. It's actually a side effect of another medication I'm on. This can happen. It's like a rare side effect where then you end up having problems
0: with
1: ingrown toenails
0: like
1: that create. Anyways, so long story short, I've got this issue. So last night, Ian, here's my update. Last night, I am trying to elevate this damn foot, and I cannot.
0: You got pillows
1: sleep.
0: On the end.
1: I am in so much bleeping pain. I am waking up every hour like excruciating pain. So I'm just going and I'm finding more pillows, and I can barely walk on this damn thing. So every time I'm getting out of bed, it's like just stepping on hot coals and throbbing,
0: it's
1: so bad. So then I'm just getting more and more pillows, and I'm trying to stack these pillows up. My dog, who sleeps at the foot of my bed, is very confused by this whole situation.
0: You just took my pillow, Mom.
1: And I can't get the covers right with now the stacked pillows. You know,
0: yeah,
1: I'm like,
0: put them on top of. Yeah, it's awful.
1: How does Ian do this? You know, and I'm trying to stack 15 pillows up to try to elevate my stupid foot. It was the worst night's sleep I've ever had. I was in so much pain. I took too much Tylenol. I know I did, because every few hours I'm trying to just get through the night, and here we are. But I think the antibiotics are starting to kick in. So I'm hopeful that tonight won't be more of the same. Although then my dog did step on my toe about 2 hours ago, and I let out the loudest scream anybody has ever heard.
0: So all these years of you laughing at me, I'm not going to laugh at you. I'm going to laugh with you. There is a difference. And I appreciate you taking my advice, because I guarantee you it helped. Because if you don't elevate that damn thing, I mean, it is, the throbbing would be 1 million times worse. I will caution you, lay off the Advil or the Tylenol.
1: Yeah.
0: Because that will wreck your kidneys and your liver like no other.
1: I know,
0: so
1: and I kept
0: back
1: thinking
0: off
1: that to
0: a little
1: myself,
0: bit.
1: Too.
0: Back off.
1: Well,
0: but
1: then I have both now, the Advil and the Tylenol, because I'm like, all right, if I have
0: well,
1: to,
0: then you have to alternate
1: them.
0: And all that stuff.
1: Yeah.
0: It's still
1: I'm
0: like, awful.
1: So I went and bought Advil today so I can make sure that I can alternate. Around 5 in the morning.
0: What am I doing right now?
1: You're covering your eyes. Around 5
0: God
1: in the morning,
0: almighty.
1: I was so nauseous. I didn't know if I was nauseous from the pain or from the Tylenol.
0: No, it's all the meds you have in your belly.
1: Yeah. And I did get ice finally, and I numbed it to the point where I was able to fall asleep between 5 and 7.
0: Oh, my
1: and
0: God.
1: And that was it. That's the sleep that I got last night. So there you go. There you
0: Let
1: have
0: me tell
1: it.
0: You, your best friend, if it's legal where you are, mm-hmm. and medicinal.
1: Oh, my husband tried to give me that last night.
0: Marahuchi, yeah.
1: Legal and medicinal.
0: You, that is, bam, you're out cold 7 hours, hard sleep,
1: yeah,
0: no
1: you
0: pain,
1: like
0: you're good.
1: Yeah, I don't. I might be that desperate tonight. I never do. I never do any of that. Kyler Murray is sleeping well after the news today.
0: That is an awful segue.
1: I didn't know what to do. How do I get back to? How do I circle back
0: well,
1: to the Vikings from the
0: toe? You
1: started
0: the show with your toe, so I mean, I was trying.
1: Kyler Murray is the starting quarterback of Minnesota. JJ McCarthy screwed. Chase Daniel at ESPN's NFL analyst was on NFL Live, and he talked about Kyler getting this job.
2: He's going to be playing under center probably more in his career than he ever has at Arizona. And I think that's a good thing with this timing offense with KOC, who's a McVay and Shanahan disciple. I do think they can get back to what they were doing with Kirk Cousins from a few years ago. And I think he just brings an aspect of, hey, he's been there. He's done it. Kyler's played like a top five quarterback for stretches in this league for a lot of times. Look, the inconsistency is there. But this is not surprising whatsoever. I mean, when he signed for the minimum deal in Minnesota, and Arizona's still paying his salary, to me, it makes a lot of sense. I do think he gives them the best chance to win right away.
0: Top five quarterback in this
1: league? I knew
0: league?
1: You were going to freak out
0: what
1: at that.
0: What the ever-loving hell, Chase?
1: Kyler Murray has had some really good moments in the NFL.
0: My brother coached him. I get it, man. He was at Arizona. But top five quarterback?

0: said for a period of time. I mean, we could have been talking about a two-game set, but Kyler has had some very good moments. He's had some very bad moments, and he's had a lot of injuries, Amber, and that's certainly a part of this story as well.
1: I'm not doubting that he's had great moments. He has. It's the film. How much dedication do you have to the craft? Like, you watch that piece with Reese Davis with Kurt Cignetti. You know what Kurt Cignetti's passion is? Have you seen that piece yet? It's unbelievable. He goes, I don't play golf. I don't fish. I don't hunt. I watch film. That's it. That's my
0: sounds like a fun
1: dial
0: night.
1: Out. I watch film. You know who didn't watch film? Kyler Murray.
0: Right.
1: The punter at Arizona watched more film on their take-home iPad because, Kyler, they chart how much you are moving the screen and looking, and he had no idea. The punter watched more film than Kyler Murray
0: did. You don't
1: think
0: that's an old story now, though?
1: We
0: all know the story.
1: So that's where I'm going with it. I hope that is beyond him. I hope that he has grown up and he's put down the damn joysticks and is now going and watching film.
0: He definitely has the arm talent. He has the legs. He's got superior talent to J.J. McCarthy. That I think we already knew that, but that we certainly do know from this decision today.
1: Well, the moment he was signed, you and I talked about it. We said, Kyler's going to be the starting quarterback.
0: Yeah.
1: It's over. I mean, it's done.
0: Yeah, you and don't bring him in.
1: By the way, I actually commend the Vikings for saying, you know what? He's getting the number one reps. There is no competition. We need him to get all the reps of the ones. Now it goes to, if you want to flip the script, to J.J. McCarthy. So now you brought in a number one overall pick for bargain basement value in Kyler Murray.
0: Mm-hmm.
1: And we pray, if you're a Vikings fan, that he has found the dedication to the game and is actually watching film. Not in the building, but at home, more than your punter is. Now you have J.J. McCarthy. Top 10 pick. Immensely talented.
0: Yeah.
1: Has been banged up. I mean, the meniscus tear, the wrist, everything else. I mean,
0: it's definitely stunted his development.
1: If you're a team that had a high grade on J.J. McCarthy, and now that you know, Kyler Murray's been named the starter, I would be going and lowballing the Minnesota Vikings right now, but I would be pursuing J.J. McCarthy because he could be the next Baker Mayfield. He could be the next, Sam Darnold. This dude has immense talent.
0: Those guys had a lot more experience, though, than J.J. McCarthy. But you're right. I mean, he certainly was rated very highly for his talent as well coming out of college. So this is probably not the end of the road for J.J. McCarthy by any means. I don't know if it signals that the end of his time with the Minnesota Vikings is coming. Kyler Murray, not the most durable quarterback we've ever seen in the National Football League either.
1: So they have Carson Wentz there. That's your backup.
0: Right, and they have Carson Wentz. So who the heck knows how this season's going to actually play out for the Vikings. But it'll be interesting to see Kyler Murray in that O'Connell offense. Coming up next here, we head to the Bayou. This is Amber and Ian on ESPN Radio.
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2: 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The New Orleans Saints.
13: This is Catherine Terrell covering the Saints. The Saints ended Kellen Moore's first season with some positive momentum thanks to a win streak and the play of then-rookie quarterback Tyler Shough, who took over for Spencer Rattler midway through last season. Now, as they enter the 2026 season, they're expecting that Shough takes a big step forward as the permanent starter in year two. But he's not going to have to do it alone. The Saints added pieces like guard David Edwards, tight end Noah Fant, wide receiver Jordan Tyson, and running back Travis Etienne. But it will likely be Shuck's play that determines whether the Saints get back to the playoffs for the first time since the Drew Brees era. With the NFC South seemingly wide open, they're hoping all their offseason moves pay off.
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0: We are in the midst of our ESPN Radio Two-A-Days. The New Orleans Saints are on the clock, so let's go out to New Orleans. Mike Haas, Saints play-by-play broadcaster, kind enough to hop on with us. And Mike, we appreciate it. Just last year, when we were right at this time of year, the Saints probably had the most uncertain quarterback position in the entire NFC South. And now, a year later, they probably have the most certain quarterback position in the NFC South, certainly the most hopeful one. So what has it looked like in camp now that this is truly Tyler's team?
14: Well, I think that's the biggest difference. I mean, last year at this time, we were charting every day. Tyler versus Spencer. Who did what? 7 of 8, 8 of 9, right? It was just a everyday battle. So this offseason, Tyler, they go to Tulane and practice together. They go to San Diego with Drew. They have this offseason with his receivers. And so he comes to camp and OTAs and minicamp, and he's directing traffic. I mean, it's a different, field, different person, different offense. So a year in some cases might not make a big difference, but for Tyler Shuck and what he's done this offseason and how he's kind of capitalized on how this team finished, man, night and day, night and day.
1: You mentioned Drew there, that being Drew Brees. And Drew acknowledged that at his Hall of Fame speech. What has Drew meant to the mentorship, not just of Tyler Shuck, but his attachment still to this entire, not just team, but franchise?
14: How about city? How about region? How about state?
1: Come on with it, man.
14: I'm not really sure where the Drew boundaries end. A lot of these guys were so young, right, when the Saints won in the 2009-2010. They were kids watching Drew or, you know, playing the Drew on the video game. So he's such a role model for the players. When they were out in San Diego, Drew was there, and the players were like, gosh, there he is. And Tyler's like, dude, he's going to talk to us. Relax. We're with him. So what he did in 2006 from a city standpoint, post-Katrina, come in here, plant his stick in the ground and say, we're here, we're going to have a family here, we're part of this, was as important as the 2006 NFC Championship season, which was amazing.
1: To my mom, and because we lost our farm in Katrina on the North Shore, the 06 team meant probably more to my family than the 09 Super Bowl. Does that make sense?
14: Nope. 100%. I say that all the time. Now, people that aren't from here and didn't go through Katrina don't understand that. But 06, after Katrina, opening that Superdome, which, by the way, they were already 2-0. They'd gone on the road, beat Cleveland, played terrible, and then they went on the road in Green Bay, got way behind and came back. Those are two things the Saints didn't do. So that 06 season, that was... I mean, you didn't miss a game. That was so emotional. And so you can't say it was bigger than the Super Bowl, but that season was more important to this area.
1: Yep.
14: As important. Let's go with that. As important as winning the Super Bowl.
0: Saints play-by-play broadcaster Mike Haas joining us here on Amber and Ian. Year two of Kellen Moore. Mike, have you noticed any differences in his second year so far?
14: Not really. I mean, Kelly, he's a lot more. I mean, again, he was Super Bowl. He was a latecomer to this whole process for his first year. He's pretty cut and dry. He's very efficient. If I played you his press conference from last year in training camp and played you today's, you couldn't tell the difference. He's pretty, you know, efficient, solid, you know, uses as few words as possible and moves on. But he's a super nice guy. He's been great. I think he's just more comfortable, right? He's more comfortable. His coaches are here. They've had a whole year together. And I think the fact that a lot of the coaches had opportunities to go elsewhere and decided to stay, they've had a lot of stability on this team and in the coaching staff. And I think that's been wise. But Kellen, he's pretty status quo. There's no highs and it's not a roller coaster with Kellen.
1: Yeah, he's the same guy from when he was with the Cowboys as a backup quarterback to, you know, quarterback coach to OC to winning a title in Philly to now being the head coach of the, you know, what my mom calls the Beloveds, right? Joining us here on ESPN Radio, Mike Haas. Hey, Mike, you're around this team day in, day out. So as we turn you loose, What is different about this team? Because a lot of people are saying, hey, man, watch out. They are a contender in that division in the NFC South, even with Baker Mayfield and the Bucs and what Carolina is doing on the come. You know, Atlanta, who the hell knows? But what is different about this particular version of the New Orleans Saints?
14: I would say offensively it's weapons. Tyler Shuck won four of his last five, and he had guys playing wide receiver who are no longer in the league. He had running backs who were no longer in the league. It was brutal. And he won four of his last five. So you bring in Travis Etienne from Jacksonville. Since he came in the league, he's had 23 explosive runs. Since 22, the same time he came in the league, the Saints team has had 23 explosive runs. Mm-hmm. So you bring that, you get Alvin back, so you got to get a ground game. You can't put all this on Tyler's shoulders. And I think they know that, and I think they're in good position. Then you bring in Jordan Tyson. And quite frankly, the two other wide receivers, Barry and Brown and Bryce Lance, have been kind of really surprised. And so he's gotten weapons. That's the biggest thing.

0: Saints play-by-play. Thanks, Mike. We appreciate it.
1: Anytime. Have a good season.
0: I think it was a surprise to a lot of people that Tyler ended up being the guy there, right? I mean, he looks not the prototypical quarterback. He's got the size, but I don't think people are expecting Tyler Shuck to do what he did.
2: A lot of people didn't expect him to be a second-round pick outside of Lewis Riddick and myself. I mean, that was the island. That was it. And we were ripped upside down and sideways, more so, obviously.
0: Meaning people thought he was going to be a later pick.
2: Yeah, or not even worthy of being drafted.
0: Right.
2: I'm not kidding. And here he is. I mean, he shined in the second half of the season. And this is more Lewis than me, obviously, because he's on TV. You know, he's on the set. And, man, I'm telling you, in our draft room with Chris Carlin, Mike Tannenbaum, Jordan Reed, Max Starks, myself, when they picked Tyler Shuck, Tannenbaum was the first one to go, hey, kid's got some. He has the size, the arm, but also, yeah, that offensive line's intact. And they drafted a great young weapon in Jordan Tyson.
0: Yep.
2: Watch out. Saints are a player in that division, the NFC South.
0: Got him help in the backfield. I like ETN. I think that this is a team Devin on the Neal. Rise. Yeah, I don't expect them to be there this season, but I think that this is a team on the rise. And that's exactly what you want if you're a Saints fan. And I like Kellen Moore as well. Coming up next here, the King versus the Champs. This is Amber and Ian. You're checking us out on ESPN Radio.
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4: I'm Christine Lisi. The Cubs, who hold the top NL wild card spot, have rallied from not one but two two-run deficits tonight. They lead the Nationals 5-3 top of the fifth. Pete Crow Armstrong has his 27th home run of the season. Pirates ace Paul Skeens, two runs, five hits, four strikeouts, one walk in five innings. Pittsburgh trails at Miami 2-0 top of the seventh. NL East leading Braves up 1-0 on the Mets, bottom five, on an Ozzie Albies solo home run off Nolan McClain. Red Sox on a three-game losing streak, leading the Blue Jays 3-1 top of the fifth. Willie Abreu and Seydon Rafaela each with solo home runs. Mariners Yankees still no score, top of the fourth. Ryan Weathers has given up just one hit tonight. Edgar Caro's up the White Sox lead to 2-0 on the Reds with a solo home run. They are in the top of the fourth inning. Orioles 5, Twins 1, top of the third. Pete Alonso, Gunnar Henderson have each gone deep for Baltimore. Guardians 2, Tigers 1, top of the seventh. Kevin McGonigal. Tigers 4, Guardians 2, top of the 7th. That is, Kevin McGonigal is 1-for-3 with 2 RBI and a run scored. Phillies and Cardinals scoreless in the top of the 6th. Philadelphia's Christopher Sanchez looking to win his 6th consecutive start. Later tonight, Dodgers lefty Blake Snell returns from a long stint on the injured list with an elbow injury versus the Royals. The plan is 5 innings, 75 to 80 pitches in his second start of the season and first since May 9th. 5 months after signing a one-year deal with the Vikings, Kyler Murray's been named their starting quarterback. He'd been the favorite to win the job since arriving in Minnesota. Bears safety Kobe Bryant will miss 4 to 6 months after undergoing knee surgery. His extended absence, a significant blow to Chicago's secondary, which has dealt with numerous injuries throughout training camp this summer.
5: Hey, it's your resident Super Bowl champ Chris Kenny coming up Wednesday. 2 years after appearing in the NFC title game, have the Lions reopened their championship window? It's unsportsmanlike, 6 a.m. Eastern, right here on ESPN Radio, ESPN2, and ESPNU.
6: The NBA season tips off at 3 p.m. Eastern on October 20th when the Celtics and the Pistons will face off in a matchup of the East's top two teams from last season. You're listening to Amber and Ian. We're presented to you by Progressive Insurance. At Ian Fitz, ESPN is how you find him. At Amber W Sports is how you find me. We finally have the NBA schedule. They've been rolling it out, Ian. LeBron James, he chose his team. Adam Silver and the rest of the crew, they were able to finally go to work once LeBron got that decision out of the way. So let's talk about this schedule release. Michael C. Wright, ESPN NBA reporter, kind enough to give us some of his time. And Michael, thanks so much for hopping on with us. We get LeBron right out of the gate. Opening day, 76ers. They're in New York to take on the Knicks at 7 p.m. That is a juicy matchup. The NBA wanted to start this thing off with a bang, huh?
7: Yeah, they did. And I just can't wait to see how it sort of plays out, because obviously you've got LeBron James, 41 years old. I think he'll be playing in, like, what season is this for him?
8: 72nd.
6: Five?
7: That's what it feels like. No, 24, I think. Yeah, it's 24.
6: Yeah, 24, I think. I think you might be right, yeah.
7: But you got him playing along, like, Tyrese Maxey, VJ Edgecombe, Joel Embiid. I've actually seen, like, pictures and video of him over the summer. He looks really good, like, looks really thin and everything. So maybe LeBron inspired him to, you know, come correct to start this season. But I'm interested just to see how that plays out, because, like, I just don't know what the fit will be. And obviously LeBron James is a basketball savant. He is a guy that can fit in with any team, but you still want to see ultimately how it looks. And so to me, that's a great, great opening night. It'll be ring night for the Knicks. And obviously, you know, LeBron was spending, he spent a little time in New York over the summer. And so this is going to be a really fun matchup. And, you know, LeBron James in the Garden, you can't beat it. And as much as I hate covering games at Madison Square Garden, just for logistical reasons.
8: Oh, whoa!
7: Just for logistical reasons. But as much as I hate covering games there, you cannot beat the ambiance and the atmosphere of that place. It's a beautiful thing covering games there.
8: Michael, I was about to bow up. Yeah, but yeah.
6: I think LeBron's going to be living in New York, so he doesn't even have to go far
8: there you go.
6: To get to MSG.
7: That's right.
8: Hey, how much of this was, because when I saw it all play out today,

0: I'm going, yeah, this was easy. Don't screw it up. Don't overthink this. How much when you saw it all play out where, you know, you've got LeBron and Knicks, right? And then you go fast forward to Christmas Day, you know, Spurs, Knicks, Heat, Celtics, yeah. Sixers, Lakers, OKC, T-Wolves.
1: So good.
0: Don't overthink it, right? Just being, just put best on best in the storylines and let's go.
1: Lean into the drama.
0: How much were you relieved to see that they didn't overthink it, Michael?
2: No, I was 100% relieved because I thought, okay, for instance, like I actually live in San Antonio, so I'm around the Spurs a lot.
0: Rosario's. Yeah, yeah. Rosario's. Come on, man.
2: So I was thinking, I don't even know if Rosario's is even open anymore. My wife and I were just talking about that the other day.
0: The original's still there. Yeah, but anyway, go ahead.
2: Okay, anyway. Yeah, so I was thinking, okay, opening night, the Spurs got to be playing the Knicks. Like, I thought it would be like a rematch of the finals. But then I was 100% fine with them playing Oklahoma City to start the season out. Mm-hmm. I mean, because that is a budding rivalry. I know the Spurs sort of got the best of Oklahoma City last year. I think they beat them like 3 or 4 times over a span of 12 days. It was crazy last season. But budding rivalry between two young teams that are going to be good for a very long time. And so, hey, I was thinking either the Knicks or the Thunder for the Spurs, and it worked out perfectly. So that's going to be good. And even like that first game on the slate, I think that it's, what is it, Boston and the Pistons? It's Boston and Detroit in Boston. That's going to be a good game. I mean, Boston got beat in the first round. Pistons got beat in the conference semis. But, like, I want to see what Boston looks like sort of with this new group they got. I mean, it's Tatum, Paul George, Baylor Shireman, Mitchell Robinson, you know, Derek White. Like, it looks different without Jaylen Brown around. So I'm curious to see what that looks like. And then the Pistons are a team that sort of, I was surprised they got beat in the playoffs as early as they did, just based off how well they played throughout the regular season. Kay Cunningham sort of finally had that breakout season where you thought, okay, this dude is in the MVP conversation. So you got all that going on. So that's like all three games on opening night are going to be great. And then the Christmas game is going to be really great too. I mean, even that last one, Nuggets and Warriors. Now, at that point of the night, you will have eaten all your Christmas food. I don't know if you do ham, what you do. Like, some people do prime rib, but you will have eaten all your good food and you'll be probably waking up from the food coma from earlier in the night. Then you can get up and watch that Nuggets and Warriors game. And that's going to be, that'll be a good game too. Just because you look at the Warriors' aging dynasty, Steph Curry is still Steph Curry though, and I hope he, you know, gets his deal done here pretty soon. The Nuggets, they're sort of a team that you kind of worry about because they are under pressure to win right now. Like, you've got to win right now if you're the Denver Nuggets. And, you know, just think, they're just a few years removed from a championship. But Nikola Jokic, 3-time MVP. Dude has not signed the contract extension with the Nuggets, and he's still got, like, 2 years, $121 million left on that deal. And he could opt out after next season. And the fact that he hasn't signed that thing, like, I know he says he wants to remain in Denver for his whole career. But if I'm a Nuggets fan, I'm a little bit worried. So I think...
0: Hold on. Michael, worried about the big Greek guy over there overseas going, hey, man, we made him a real legit offer.
2: He came with the money.
0: He did.
2: He came, but he's like, hey, I'll buy you out, bro. Like, we will buy you out and then put another bag in your hand. No, that's a little scary. And so, you know, for a guy now, I'm not going to sit here and say I know Nikola Jokic very well, but just from what I've seen, just, you know, being around him, you know, covering the league and everything, he seems like a guy that can take it or leave it as far as the NBA goes.
1: Mm-hmm.
2: Like, you know what I mean? Like, he could go play in Europe and be just fine with that.
0: He loves harness racing.
2: Basketball. Exactly. The horse, you know, he can do the chariot racing, whatever
0: harness.
2: He does. But I'm just
0: harness racing, Mike.
1: Same thing. I'm with Michael. Harness. I think it's chariot racing.
0: There you go.
2: Yeah, but I just feel like he can either take it or leave it. And, like, the money is the money. And I don't know, like, just like I said, just based off the things that I've seen, like, would worry me a little.

0: bit, at least if I'm a Nuggets fan. I mean, but at the same time, if I'm a Nuggets fan, I'm going to take my three-time MVP at his word. He said he wants to finish his career as a Denver Nugget, but he could be finishing his career basically this season. Who knows?
1: Yeah, I'm old enough to remember when Giannis said that he wanted to finish his career as a Milwaukee Buck as well. Michael C. Wright joining us here on Amber and Ian. December 11th, according to this schedule, is the NBA Cup Final. And here's why I bring that up, Michael, because last year, the NBA Cup Final was between the New York Knicks and the San Antonio Spurs. Those were also the two teams that the NBA Finals were between. So is it time that we put some real respect on the NBA Cup?
0: Oh, yeah, I definitely believe that's the case, because right before that, Oklahoma City was in the NBA Cup Final.
1: Yeah.
0: They won a championship. So, I mean, I think we have recent history here. And the thing is, the thing about the Cup, and, you know, I've talked, like, when they first sort of announced that they were going to have the Cup, I talked to some league sources, and they were like, look, man, it's the early part of the season, and we're just trying to get people to be more excited about these games. Because, you know, they're competing with the NFL at that point. And so, you know, I mean, that sounds very gimmicky. But the thing is when you get all these guys out on the floor, competition, I don't care what the stakes are, competition almost always takes over.
2: Amen.
0: Like, end of the day, you still want to win the game. So the fact that you put NBA Cup as like the designation of the game, then it becomes bigger somehow. And I had a blast last year in Las Vegas at the NBA Cup tournament. I mean, it was great basketball. The venue was great. I mean, it was Las Vegas, but the setup was such that literally you could like walk across the street from the hotel and go right into the arena for the game.
2: That's
0: and then like you had, like for us reporters that like to talk to people, you had all the access in the world. All those guys were just walking in and out. It wasn't all the security and all the barriers that you normally deal with covering NBA. And so it was great. It was great basketball. And you sort of saw, for instance, like the San Antonio Spurs, you saw them sort of come into their own. The lights sort of turned on for them. Like, they're at the NBA Cup tournament, but at that point in the San Antonio Spurs season, there were no expectations for them to go to the NBA Finals. They just wanted to be a top six seed and not have to play in the play-in tournament.
1: Mm-hmm.
0: And so as the competition sort of ratcheted up, you started to see those guys say, hey, we're playing for something here. Like, there was guys in the locker room, I think after they beat Oklahoma City in that first game in the tournament, these dudes were talking about cars they were going to buy different guys on the team that didn't have cars. Like, they were younger players and stuff like that, like two-way guys. This is the car we're going to get you. Like, they were like, they sort of said it in their head, they want to win that tournament. And then
2: awesome.
0: Sort of progressively, as the season, you know, kind of went along, the goals got more and more lofty. And that's how the San Antonio Spurs ended up in the NBA Finals. And it was like, for me, you had a front seat sort of watching the evolution, watching these guys, these 19, 20, 21-year-old guys sort of mature right before your eyes over the course of a 82-game season, 83 for the San Antonio Spurs because they played in the Cup Final.
1: Yeah.
0: And so, yeah, I mean, so, like, to me, the Cup is sort of an indicator of what might be to come during the playoffs.
1: Yeah, it certainly is that, or certainly has been that so far. Michael C. Wright, ESPN NBA reporter. Michael, we appreciate it.
0: No problem. You guys have a good one.
1: Thanks, the NBA buddy. Did a heck of a job with this schedule. They
2: yeah,
1: really did.
2: But you know what's crazy?
1: There's so much juice to it.
2: You know what's nuts? Is that the NBA used to own a certain day, like college football
1: but
2: used to own a
1: that.
2: Certain day, and the NFL just comes in and says, you know what?
1: Trying to take it.
2: Oh, well, not trying.
1: That damn snake.
2: Did.
1: The NFL.
2: They have done
1: that
2: one
1: was sacred to the NBA. Well, let's talk about it.
2: Yeah.
1: It is the gift that keeps on giving. It is Christmas, but also with now the NBA and the NFL. We'll talk about it right here on ESPN Radio.
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0: Christmas Day used to be not just about Christmas, obviously, and the traditions of Christmas.
1: I love the bumper. Well done.
0: And Christianity, of course, and Jesus and all of that stuff. Okay, that's part of certainly Christmas Day and how it's defined for a lot of people. The other part of Christmas Day and how it was defined by some people was the NBA. And
2: an NBA dreams come true.
0: Viewing party. A lot of people were tuned in to the Christmas Day games. And Ian, it always felt like that's when the NBA season really started. I know it starts in October. But because of football, the first couple months of the NBA season, we're paying loose attention, I think, to the NBA, which is why they brought in the NBA Cup and made early December that final for the NBA Cup. And heck, that thing has been successful, and it certainly has been determinative of who ends up going on to a finals or who ends up winning a final. So it's certainly interesting the way that that works out at the beginning of the season and seems to play out in a postseason as well. But we didn't really used to get invested in the NBA season until Christmas Day. And that's when the NBA would give us the juiciest matchups, the best matchups. None of that has changed, Ian. What has changed is that the NFL, that owns every other day on the calendar, said, move over, NBA. We're trying to steal this one, too.
1: Not trying. Did. Let's be honest. So
0: I mean, it's hard not to. Did you see that?

0: Fame game had more viewers
1: than
0: any NHL game last season and any Major League Baseball game this season. It was a Hall of Fame game.
1: It's football.
0: It was kind of football.
1: You were laughing at me.
0: A little bit football.
1: And I'm going, look, man, I don't care what Carson Beck does. I don't know what Haynes King does. I'm expecting them to do this. One is a UDFA. One is a third-round pick, a quarterback. They should perform extraordinarily well against twos and threes and vanilla defenses. But it was all about the other guys, the UDFAs that nobody's talking about that I get into. And I guess what? You laughed at me, and I'm not the only one. America was following their favorite college football players in the Hall of Fame game. Me, I'm not following my favorite college football players. I'm following guys that I think are going to make rosters that I really enjoyed and was impressed with when covering them in college.
0: I think America was just following football. I don't think it mattered who was throwing it or who was catching it or who was running it. It was just football.
1: That is probably 1 million more percent accurate. And guess what? So be it. Because that's what the NFL has done. The NFL saw that back in the day, it was Mike Tirico, Kirk Herbstreit, right? And Holly Rowe or whomever's on the sidelines on Thursday Night Football. And it was, you know, Bama versus Miami. It was Georgia versus, you know, pick a squad, Tennessee. I mean, it was logo on logo game on Thursday nights. And back in the day, it used to be Ron Franklin and Mike Gottfried. That's what really set the tone on Thursdays. Then they got moved to Saturday nights, but that Thursday night crew was Tirico and Herbie. It was a monster game. I mean, when I say monster, folks, I'm talking ranked on Thursday night in college football. And you know what the NFL did?
0: Took it.
1: Huh. Look at the ratings that college football is doing. Look at the number. Look at the attention that college football is doing on a Thursday night. You know what we should do? Let's put a Thursday night game out there. Bam. Done. You know what happened? College football. Those ranked on ranked matchups on Thursday night. Amber. Bye bye. Mm-hmm. They're gone. Why? The NFL came in and said, we'll take that slot.
0: Yeah, which the NFL has now done to the NBA for Christmas. Now, to credit to the NBA, NBA certainly hasn't backed down. They're still giving us their best stuff on Christmas Day.
1: Yeah, hey, let me ask you a question. Let me be brutally honest, right? Here we go. Ready? Spurs, Knicks, or Packers and Bears?
0: Both.
1: Push. No, you got to pick one.
0: Well, I don't have to pick one because what I'm going to do. Let's go through the Christmas Day slate. So in case people don't know, this is amongst both sports, okay? So you wake up, like most of us, you wake up, you open Santa's presents, you open the family's presents.
1: Maybe we're going JC Christmas, first, right? And then
0: Christmas morning,
1: and
0: you
1: then
0: do the things.
1: Then presents.
0: Yeah, okay, fine. Whatever. You do the thing, whatever the tradition is.
1: Maybe whatever. It's JC.
0: Here's the point. Around 12... I'm not trying to push JC aside. Okay, I didn't create this schedule. I'm just letting you know. Around noon Eastern, you got to make way for Spurs versus Knicks because that's what kicks off the Christmas Day sports slate. Spurs versus Knicks at noon. Then you have Packers versus Bears at 1 p.m. Heat versus Celtics at 2:30. Bills versus Broncos at 4:30. Sixers versus Lakers at 5 p.m. Thunder versus Wolves at 8. Rams versus Seahawks at 8:15. Nuggets versus Warriors at 10:30. I hope you don't like your families very much because the rest of Christmas, you're not going to be able to spend much time with them or converse with them if you like this slate.
1: How in the ever-loving hell did Christmas Day become one of the biggest and most important days on the sports calendar?
0: It's got to just be because people are sitting around. It's the same thing, I guess, with Thanksgiving.
1: When did this happen?
0: And the NFL. I guess they found that with holidays, there's a lot of people. Everyone's home. There's
1: you don't
0: a
1: want
0: lot
1: to talk to Uncle Johnny?
0: That are sitting around.
1: And Marie, right?
0: Well, and not everybody celebrates Christmas. That's important. So there's already a lot of people sitting around because everything's closed. So there's a lot of people sitting around that are bored not celebrating Christmas. But yeah, I think that they found, apparently these leagues have found that there's a mass audience of people that need things to do on Christmas.
1: Let me tell you right now, bottom line, the NFL games are going to not only double, maybe triple the ratings of the NBA game.
0: I believe you. For me personally, I would rather watch Spurs Knicks than Packers Bears if I'm having to choose. But what I'm going to be doing is not choosing. I'm going to have them all on.
1: No, you got to choose one. Go.
0: No, I don't have to choose.
1: Why no, you choose? Yeah, you do. If you had to choose one or the other, which one are you choosing?
0: Between those two games, I'm choosing Spurs Knicks. Between those two games, I'm
1: between Bears and Packers.
0: Yes, because I care far less about Bears.
1: With a playoff berth on the line,
0: I would choose,
1: you're going to go early on.
0: I would choose NBA
1: slate?
0: Finals rematch. It's the first Christmas Day Finals rematch we've seen since 2017.
1: I
0: love the NBA, though, and I love the NFL.
1: I love the NBA. I worked with the Utah Jazz, and I've worked for the Dallas Mavericks. Give me Packers-Bears anytime with playoff berth on the line versus another 80 games to go between Spurs and Knicks. Sorry.
0: I'll be watching it all. That's my plan. Coming up next, a list that defines college football.
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0: I'm Christine Lisi. The Cubs, who hold the top NL wild card spot, seeking a seventh win in eight games as they visit the Nationals. Chicago leads at Washington 7-4, bottom six. Alex Bregman 2-for-3 with an RBI and a couple of runs scored. Marlins with a 2-0 lead on the Pirates, top of the ninth. Pittsburgh ace Paul Skeens went five innings. He gave up 2 runs, 5 hits. He struck out 4 and walked 1. NL East leading Braves have just 1 hit. It's an Ozzie Albies home run. They lead the Mets 1-0, bottom seven. A 3-run bottom of the fifth for the Blue Jays, including Ernie Clement, Charles McAdoo, and Brett Bateman, each driving in a run. Toronto's up 4-3 on Boston, bottom six. Randy Arozarena, solo home run off Ryan Weathers. That's put the Mariners up 1-0 on the Yankees, top of the sixth inning. White Sox 4, Reds 1, bottom five. Bretton Doyle, Edgar Caro, and Miguel Vargas have all gone deep for Chicago. Orioles 5, Twins 2, bottom four. Gunnar Henderson, Pete Alonso, a combined 5 hits, 4 RBI, and 3 runs scored. Kevin McGonigal has driven in 3 runs. Tigers leading the Guardians 6-3, top of the eighth. Phillies and Cardinals, no score, top of the fifth. The Phils, Christopher Sanchez, is looking to win his 6th straight start. After missing the last couple of months with an elbow injury, Dodgers lefty Blake Snell returns tonight against the Royals. Also later tonight, the AL leading Rays put their 7-game winning streak on the line at the A's. The Vikings quarterback competition is over. Kyler Murray named their starter. The former number one overall pick had been the heavy favorite to win the job from the moment he signed a 1-year, $1.3 million deal in March. Bears safety Kobe Bryant will miss 4 to 6 months after undergoing knee surgery.
1: Hey, it's Evan Cohen. Coming up Wednesday, we'll continue to get you ready for the 2026 NFL season as we go 2-a-days with the Detroit Lions and Indianapolis Colts. 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
2: It is College Football Freaks time. Bruce Feldman's annual College Football Freaks list is out. Ian loves it. So let's bring in Bruce Feldman, college football reporter for The Athletic. And Bruce, thanks for hopping on with us. You've been doing this thing for over 20 years. It has a cult following at this point. But for those who don't know, how did this thing come to fruition? It's not just the best college football players. It is the most freakish in terms of athleticism. So how did we get there?
3: So I was doing a blog for ESPN.com when I was working at ESPN Magazine. It was a college football blog. And in the dead of the off season, which, you know, felt like it was around May, which is at the time was really slow. Doing was really slow. I was like looking for stuff to write about. And, you know, I'd always heard about, you know, a handful of programs talking about this freak athlete they had in their programs to the different guys or whatever. It might have been a 320-pound defensive lineman who could do backflips, or some linebacker who can vertical jump 42 inches, or another guy who bench presses 500 pounds, even though he's like 200. Some crazy freakish thing. And so I thought about it. I was like, let me see if I can come up with 10 guys and write about the 10 freakiest college football players in the country. And that's how it started. And then it grew and grew. And then, I don't know, probably about 10 years ago, when I was at Fox, they turned me into a sideline reporter. And that's probably how I got to know Ian once in a while. And as Ian can tell you, like before the game, you know, the people who are usually around you as a sideline person, you know, eyeballing everything, are NFL scouts. And so I had all these NFL scouts who'd come over to me and start talking to me about the freaks list. And I was like, wow, this thing has really taken off. And then over time, I started using some of them. And Jim Nagy, who was the old Senior Bowl executive director, who's now Oklahoma's GM. Like, they were great sources to bounce stuff off of. And that's really how it took off. And probably, I don't know, in the last 10 years, I started opening up. It wasn't just major college football guys. It was guys who were in FCS and guys who, I mean, I got D2 guys. I had a D3 guy. You know, it's just, and I think that feeds into it, because what I found is I love the NFL draft. I'm a big NFL fan. And a lot of fans love that draft space. So it just became a great precursor for the people who are really into it.
4: Amber, I can't tell you, every time early in the year I do a game and Feldy's there, every NFL scout is around. They're doing body measurements, body types, right, on the players, and then they're talking to Bruce nonstop. I can't even say hello to the man. Like, hey, Bruce, hey, I'm over here. How are you doing, buddy? Good to see you. Catch up with me at halftime. That's how big the freaks have gotten. So let's get into it, man. First of all, before we even get to Jeremiah Smith, who got ousted as a number one freak in this year's edition, you have a three-time, which I don't remember a two-time, except it's the same guy, being the number one freak in college football. And he's from South Kakalaki, meaning South Carolina. Go ahead, Bruce, the floor is yours. Who is it?
3: Yeah, it's Nick Harbor. He is a huge receiver. The first time I'd ever seen him, laid eyeballs on him, I had heard about him. He was from the D.C. area. His dad was a former pro soccer player in the U.S. And I just remember talking to Mike Loxley. It was before we had a big noon game, Maryland against Michigan. And Loxley and I were talking about it. He looked like he was a defensive end. You know, he was every bit of 6'5", probably 230 to 240. I mean, just really, really impressive looking athlete. And at the time, the expectation was this is going to come down to the Maryland-Michigan battle. Well, it turned out Shane Beamer ended up winning that battle. I mean, this guy is a legit 10-1 100-meter sprinter. When you find guys who are that fast,
4: mercy.
3: You know, the guys he's running against are like 5'9", 170 pounds. He was almost a foot taller and 70 pounds heavier, right? And so he's still pretty raw as a receiver, you know, because he'd been running track in the offseason for a while. Now he's been more focused on football and developing. But I was talking to an NFL scout a couple of months ago. He goes, you know, we measured him. He's actually every bit of 6'6", and he's got like an 8-foot wingspan and just crazy, crazy length to him. So, you know, I started thinking about it. It was like, you know, Megatron, Calvin Johnson's one of the all-time, he was a freaks list guy back in the day. 6'5" and 235 with just crazy long arms, and ran 4.35 in the 40 at the combine. Well, Nick Harbor, he's not a better receiver. He's not close to Calvin Johnson at this stage, but he's an inch taller and he is faster. And to say that, I was like, man, I mean, the guy runs almost 24 miles per hour, which is insane for a football player, especially when that big.
2: Oh, unbelievable. And he just turned 21 years old. So he certainly got some time to develop some of those skills. Bruce Feldman joining us here on Amber and Ian. I'm curious, because obviously you started this list way before NIL, Bruce. And I'm curious now, when these guys make appearances on your list, do you think it's affecting the market for them in a positive way? They show up on Bruce Feldman's Freaks list, and then they can pitch that when they're coming up with their next NIL deal?
3: I don't think it hurts, let's put it this way. Because, I mean, one thing that's new in the last 2 or 3 years is, used to be where I would hear from, you know, NFL folks, and maybe, you know, talk to the strength coaches I know, or some you know, NFL, some college assistants. But also what's added now is I hear from agents, you know, telling me about their guy, or I hear from the personal trainer that works with them. And so that has really taken off in the last couple of years. To be truthful, I have had a handful of those this off season where I'm like, just kind of validate that. I can't, you know, a lot of them I don't know, and I don't know that whether it's inflated or not. So to cover myself, I'm like, if I don't hear it from, you know, the coach or the strength coach there to corroborate it, you know, I'm probably going to hold off. And what I found over time is there'll be certain players, and they may have really impressive numbers, and some of the fans may know about it, and I'll ask, and they'll be like, you know, that guy hasn't done anything yet. Or, you know, they kind of have you kind of pull back a little bit. And so, or sometimes, and it definitely happened, I remember a few years ago, where there was a guy, and I asked, they were like, he's a guy who did really well at the combine, like 9 months later. But it was a thing where I think they did not want him to be kind of seen as the face of the program and to be promoted.
4: Like that.
3: You know, it's an interesting, you know, I've learned a lot over this stretch and as it's grown and grown and grown.
4: The Freaks List is out. It's one of my favorite preseason college football reads every single year for the last 20 years. Bruce Feldman from The Athletic joins us and does it every year here on ESPN Radio with Amber Wilson. I'm Ian Fitzsimmons. All right, rapid fire here, Bruce. You ready? Here we go. Whose number shocked even you? Quickly, go.
3: Man, London Humphrey's a good receiver at Georgia. I did not expect him to broad jump 11.5. I was
4: Jesus.
3: Like, wow. I knew he was a really good athlete. I didn't know he was, because both his parents were high-level track people. I just didn't think 11.5. That's crazy.
4: Most players from one program that even surprised you?
3: Notre Dame, I think, had four. I think I had four from Alabama. There was a few.
4: There's some Gators on there. Amber's going, wait a minute. Hang on, number five.
2: There were multiple Gators. I liked that, Bruce.
3: I know, and I could have had a third Gator. I could have had another Jaden on there. Jaden Ball was on there last year. John Sumrall was like, he's definitely freaky. I know he's super strong and he's explosive. So, but Jaden Woods is I think he'll be one of the breakout stars in college football this year.
4: A program you were stunned that you didn't have a single player on the Freaks list this year?
3: LSU, and it's only because I had a guy from there before who's still in the roster. The other thing was, had communication with some of the guys on the staff, and then ended up not, just didn't hear back in time when we went to publication on it.
4: All right, my favorite story is not a monster name. It's not a marquee potential draft pick. It's not Jeremiah Smith. It's not Nick Harbor. It's the snake handler. Go ahead, man.
3: I knew you were going there. Yeah.
4: Yeah. All this right. Dude, so this is the beauty of the Freaks, right?
3: Nerd.
4: Go ahead. Hold on, Bruce.
3: Yeah.
4: This is the beauty of the Freaks list. It's not just about the big boys. This is a D2 fullback he's about to tell you about. Go ahead. Fire away.
3: Yeah. So this is Harding University, a really good D2 program that won the national title a few years ago. They were runner up last year. They have a lot of good players. This guy's the best player, and he's probably the best player in Division II football. He runs 4.4 in the 40. He bench presses almost 400 pounds. His numbers across the board are really good. But they were like, yo, he is so much more than just your normal freak. He's a freak in another way. He loves to basically hunt snakes. And he and his like cousins will go in snake-infested waters. And so they're telling me this. And then all of a sudden, like, I don't know, a couple hours later, they sent me the photo, which... if you go to the Freaks list, my Twitter handle, you'll see he's got his, like, he's coming out of the muck with what looks like a handful of serpents.
4: He's got 12 of them.
3: A crazy
4: I counted.
3: Photo.
4: Yeah.
2: No, thank you.
4: Some of them are poisonous.
2: That's a different type of freak. But he deserves to be on this list. He might be the freakiest of the freaks of all time. Bruce, what is the smallest school? I know you mentioned a D3. What is the smallest school that's ever been represented on the Freaks list?
3: Good question. I mean, Harding's not very big. They're good in college football. Man, you know, I'm trying to think. There's been a few that are kind of that, you know, of that, I don't say of that caliber, but like what's crazy, another Arkansas school. I've had a bunch of guys from Central Arkansas, including this year. Like Jake Bolday ended up transferring to Cincinnati and in the NFL. David, you know, they've had other guys who have, and this year, one of my top 20 guys is a defensive lineman who's a wrestler, super explosive. You know, he's just short. You know, he's probably, they told me 6 feet. He's probably a little under that, but he's really explosive. And Central Arkansas is a freak factory in Conway, Arkansas.
4: Yeah. Look, folks, 20 years, it has been a must for me and a lot of others from Herb Street on down. It's the Freaks List. It doesn't get any better.
2: Go find it on The Athletic.
3: Last year, I'm talking to Sonny Styles and Jeremiah Smith, both for Freaks List stuff. And all of a sudden, they started stumping for a walk-on in the program, right? And I'm just like, oh, okay, I'm hearing him out.
4: Oh, they did?
3: They're telling me his numbers.
4: Stop it.
3: Yeah, and then so at some point, I was talking to Mickey Marotti, who's kind of the godfather of
4: strength conditioning,
3: you know,
4: coach.
3: College strength and performance. Yeah, he's the gold standard, right? And was at Florida and everything, and so we started talking this time about Inky Jones. Inky Jones is plus 6'2", 216-pound cornerback. And he is putting up numbers that rival what Sonny Styles did. And obviously, Sonny Styles is even bigger. But, I mean, this guy was a walk-on from Ohio, went to Ohio State. He's a gunner, and he's a good, you know, he's become a good core, you know, teams player. But it's just fascinating to hear, like, man, even the Ohio State walk-on.
4: So you got you have a previous number one freak overall in Jeremiah Smith, who's number two this year, and then to a walk-on. That's Buckeye football for you right there. Bruce, you're the best, man. Thank you so much, and thank you for doing this every single year because it helps our preparation getting ready for the college football
2: season. You can find him at Bruce Feldman CFB on Twitter. Thanks, Bruce.
3: My pleasure, guys. Thanks for having me.
4: Oh, it's our pleasure. God
2: Definitely
4: almighty.
2: Go check that one out.
4: Oh, it's so good.
2: 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The Betrayal of Shohei Ohtani is presented to you by Gusto. Coming up next, Duval. Did I do it right? We'll do it however Liam Cohen did, actually, because that ended up maybe being the right way. You're listening to Amber and Ian. We'll talk about
4: Please
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16: This is Mike DiRocco covering the Jaguars. Liam Cohen got Trevor Lawrence to play at an MVP level in the back half of last season. For the Jaguars to repeat as AFC South champs, Cohen needs Lawrence to do something that he has yet to do in his career, play consistently well for a full season. Lawrence isn't learning a new offense or changing his footwork, and he now has a deeper understanding of the offense, a calmer mind, and a better connection with his receivers. Cohen sparked Lawrence's surge by convincing him to let it rip, and the results were dynamic. If Lawrence does it again, the Jaguars may finally reach the playoffs in consecutive seasons for the first time since 1998 and 1999.
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0: that you're going to be the answer there in Jacksonville. We're in the midst of our ESPN Radio Two-A-Days. The Jacksonville Jaguars are on the clock. And when I think Jacksonville, I think Mia O'Brien, ESPN radio host. You're about to hear her on game night alongside Adam Kaufman coming up at 10 o'clock Eastern. But Mia, thanks for hopping on with us early, because let's talk about this team. And you know what they say, the fourth head coach in 6 years is the charm. And that's exactly what's happened here with Liam Cohen. This is his second season. Are you noticing any differences between how he conducted things last season to this one?
1: In terms of Liam or in terms of Trevor, Amber?
0: Well, in terms of Liam, let's start there. Trevor, certainly there's going to be changes, but just now that it's Liam Cohen, you know, second season, he's not a rookie head coach anymore. What are you noticing about him?
1: Yeah, I think there's certainly a cool, calm, and collected demeanor. I also think we saw that last year, and I think that is Liam's superpower, is that he is authentically him at all times. He's not faking it. Even the Robert Saleh confrontation is not faking it. That is him protecting his team and protecting the Jaguars emblem, quite literally. And I think that that's really something that's refreshing. You don't get coach speak with Liam Cohen when you speak with him at the podium. He goes as in-depth and is as transparent a coach as I have ever worked with in my 8 years in Jacksonville and 10-plus years in the media. Because ultimately, he is someone who feels that even if you know what our game plan is, we are going to execute it better than you, and thus go ahead and try. And I think that that sort of confidence has been exuded not just into the quarterback, but throughout the entire ecosystem in Duval.
2: What have you seen in the quarterback in Trevor Lawrence?
1: Yeah, that's the easy one. I have never seen in six training camps of covering Trevor Lawrence, Ian, I have never seen him push the ball downfield and connect the way that he is, whether it's Parker Washington, who of course is having a second straight standout training camp. It's Jacoby Myers. It's Travis Hunter. It's Brian Thomas Jr. Everyone's favorite three words in the English language. It doesn't matter. He is pushing the ball downfield, and look, not every one of them is connecting, but he looks carefree. And when I say carefree, I don't mean careless. I mean that he is playing with that same confidence that his head coach exudes. And I think that that's what is so refreshing for us as football fans, because it's the same guy we saw at Clemson. It's the same guy that's we saw carve up Alabama right there. In the national championship game, Ian, and said, that's a dude, because he wasn't thinking back then. And it feels like that same guy is here for all to see, albeit a little bit more mature and with a child and one more on the way and married and been in Jacksonville and seen a whole heck of a lot of you-know-what here over the last 6 years. And it's really, like I said, I think as a independent of being a reporter covering this team, it's refreshing as a football fan to just see Trevor playing the game the way we know he can.
0: Yeah, honestly, Mia O'Brien joining us here. Honestly, Mia, it's about damn time. And I think that we've all been waiting to see that from Trevor Lawrence. Part of what's going to help him this season is that he's got 10 of his 11, I mean, 10 of the 11 starters on offense from last season are returning. So he has continuity there. How important is that? This team has seen so much change over the years. How important is it that right now they're not in an era of change anymore?
1: It's massive, Amber, and not to spoil what we're going to discuss on our Two-A-Days with the New Orleans Saints coming up on game night here on ESPN Radio, but much like the New Orleans Saints, who the Jaguars will have a joint practice with on Thursday and preseason game number one on Saturday, the Jaguars little to no change on their roster in terms of the starters, but also on the coaching staff. And I think that's even more important comparatively to the players on the field, because Bashaul Tuten and LaQuint Allen got tons of touches last year. I know it's sad to see Travis Achane depart for New Orleans, his home state of Louisiana. Of course, he and Trevor will go all the way back to the Clemson days, but I don't really feel like that's a lost starter per se, because the two guys who are stepping in have a lot of experience with 16. I do think the idea of the only coach on offense you lost in attrition was your assistant offensive line coach. That sort of continuity. The OC is back. The quarterback coach is back. The passing game coordinator and assistant head coach is back. Not to mention, of course, your head coach. And the scheme is the same. That is huge for Trevor Lawrence, because even though Doug Peterson was here for 3 years, they changed play callers after year one. And even then, Press Taylor was allegedly calling the second half of games down the home stretch of the 2022 season. And so different voices in his head, I would think not the best for a young quarterback developing. He has all the continuity in the world heading into 2026.
2: Having said all of that, how have you become a Duck fan, a fan of the Oregon Ducks?
1: Well, you know,
2: being there in Jacksonville, Florida.
1: Listen. Shout out to our good friend Rob Mullins. I actually keep the lovely note that he wrote after I filled in for Amber last year, and he sent me this nice note.

0: Can you talk to your friend Phil for me? And he said, why would I do that? He's like, I could get, like, let's get you some Sabrinas. And I've always wanted, and if Rob's listening, I've always wanted a Sabrina New York Liberty, the mint jersey.
1: I've always been a secret Sabrina fan.
0: No, I'm just saying, I've always been a secret Sabrina fan. And her and Caitlin are like buddies. And so, yeah, no, I've always rooted for Oregon. And Dan Lanning is one of the best characters in all of sports. And I wish them well, although I do need to see Dante Moore win a big game before I can pick him as a Heisman contender in my straw poll on game night.
1: She's rocking the $300, Sabrina's
2: right now.
1: Hey, shoot
2: your shot. It's working for her so far. You can hear more of Mia on game night. They'll head your way at 10 p.m. Eastern.
0: Love you guys. Thanks, Mia. Love you guys. See you guys coming up on the other side.
2: Where are my Sabrinas? So she feels.
1: You weren't on the show that night.
2: I wasn't here, so now I don't get shoes? What's happening around these parts? All right, coming up next. We're going to find out, like we always do here on Amber and Ian, what is a big deal and what's not a big deal. It's a big deal and I have shoes.
1: Sabrina's.
3: You're a double X, right?
1: I'm a single X.
3: You're
1: a single X. How dare you?
3: Here's what's
1: Call
3: always
1: fat.
3: 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What?
1: Call me fat?
3: No, you're not fat. You're big.
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4: I'm Christine Lisi. A mere three hits for the NL East leading Braves tonight. One, an Ozzie Albies home run. Another is a two-run shot by Matt Olson. Atlanta leading the Mets 4-0, top of the ninth. Blue Jays scored three in the fifth. They're up 4-3 on a Red Sox team that has lost three in a row. The Cubs

0: who hold the top NL wild card spot with an 8-5 lead on the Nationals' bottom eight. Alex Bregman, 2-for-4, 3 runs scored, and an RBI. Mariners leading the Yankees 1-0 bottom seven. New York does have the bases loaded with one out for Ryan McMahon. Brenton Doyle, Edgar Caro, Miguel Vargas have each homered. White Sox leading the Reds 4-1, top of the eighth. Orioles 5, Twins 2, bottom six. Gunnar Henderson's 3-for-3, 2 RBI, and 2 runs scored. Kevin McGonigal has driven in 3 runs. He scored another. Tigers leading the Guardians 6-4 in the top of the ninth inning. Christopher Sanchez, who has won his last 5 starts, 4 hits, 7 strikeouts. Phillies and Cardinals are still scoreless in the bottom of the sixth inning. Marlins beat the Pirates 2-0. Paul Skeens, 2 runs, 5 hits, 4 strikeouts, and 5 in the loss. Pittsburgh has lost 13 of his last 16 starts. Coming up just after the top of the hour, lefty Blake Snell returns from a lengthy stint on the injured list with an elbow injury against the Royals. LA's plan for Snell, 5 innings, about 75 to 80 pitches. As the Vikings hope when they signed him to a 1-year, $1.3 million contract in March, Kyler Murray won their quarterback competition. Bears safety Kobe Bryant will miss 4 to 6 weeks after undergoing knee surgery. His extended absence, a significant blow for Chicago's secondary, which has dealt with multiple injuries throughout training camp this summer.
1: Hey, this is Rich Eisen. 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The same thing of the host of The Wall, Chris Hardwick, will join us, and Washington Huskies head coach Jed Fish stops by too. That's Wednesday's Rich Eisen show on Disney Plus, the ESPN app, and ESPN Radio.
2: 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At Ian Fitz, ESPN is how you find him. At Amber W Sports is how you find me. We've covered a lot of ground tonight. Kyler Murray is now the starting quarterback for the Minnesota Vikings. That news became official. We talked about that. 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
3: But is it a big deal or not a big deal with Amber and Ian?
2: And our producer tonight, Josh Kapke.
5: Hey, Josh, I will tell you this. It's a big deal that the Yankees actually had bases loaded and actually played it to 2-1 Yankees over the Mariners right now.
6: Well, not if you're a Rays supporter, Ian, like myself.
2: Well, that's true. That's the opposite of a big deal.
5: But it's still a big deal.
6: It is, yeah.
5: Either way, it's a big deal.
2: Well, it's a big, it's a bad deal. Big, bad deal.
6: Big, bad deal. Well, we're going to move those big deals to the back to the NFL with the, obviously, the Vikings. They named Kyler Murray their starting quarterback. Coach Kevin O'Connell confirmed Tuesday. It was the expected conclusion to the team's quarterback competition, despite a rocky series of practices leading to the decision. Amber, is this a big deal, not a big deal?
2: It's a big deal because Kyler Murray even acknowledged some of the rocky practices, and he said that he was getting limited first-team reps. And that's part of the problem when you have a quarterback competition. So it's a big deal that they went ahead, they decided on their guy, Ian, and then they can move forward. And now he will be taking all of the first-team reps, and you can put your energy into actually trying to truly develop Kyler Murray. And what's a pretty difficult offense, I know they're already trying to change things around him and also suit his talents. He's wildly talented. No one questions that. His work ethic has certainly been questioned in the past. But if there's anybody who's the quarterback whisperer, Ian, it is Kevin O'Connell. I think this is a big deal.
5: I'm going to go not a big deal because the moment he was signed, we all assumed, at least I did, and we talked about it, that Kyler Murray was going to be the starting quarterback in Minnesota. So not a big deal. The big deal is that he's getting first-team reps, to your point. But now you put J.J. McCarthy, a top 10 pick. Is he on the street? I mean, are you shopping him? What are you doing with him? Because I think J.J. McCarthy is immensely talented. That's the bigger deal to me, is you now have this remarkable talent that could be the next Baker Mayfield or Sam Darnold, or the next one on the pike, to me, is Mac Jones, who's going to get a starting gig somewhere and going to go and be a star at some team. Could J.J. McCarthy be that next guy? That, to me, is a bigger deal than Kyler Murray being named the starter at Minnesota. The moment they traded for him, it was done. It was over.
2: Maybe he'll end up, maybe J.J. will end up the backup quarterback in San Fran when Mac moves on, and then he'll go to
5: rotation.
2: The school of of Shanahan rehab, yeah. The rotation of the quarterbacks, how it all works in the National Football League. Josh?
6: Well, we'll stay in the NFL. Eagles

0: quarterback Jalen Hurts' speed in camp drawing rave reviews. Quarterback Jalen Hurts has been standing out at Eagles training camp, and members of the defense are taking notice. I think when Jalen's having a good camp, I think he looks faster, said defensive coordinator Vic Fangio. Obviously, we can't touch him during practice, so there's always that debate whether you had him or not for a sack. And I think there's been a few times where our guys think they had him and they really didn't. Ian, is this a big deal or not a big deal?
1: He's lighter, faster, and he's got his jaw locked. And when that happens with the Jalen Hurts that I covered at Alabama, that I covered at Oklahoma, and then briefly early on in his career at Philadelphia, let me tell you, when that dude gets his jaw locked, watch out. That means he is, when I say he's laser focused, he's trimmed down a bit. Man, yeah, it's a big deal. Watch out for Jalen Hurts this year.
2: I mean, I don't know about the trimming down portion. What I'm confused about is, did we think Jalen Hurts was slow? When did that happen? I don't remember those conversations. There's certainly been a lot of questioning of Jalen Hurts over the years in terms of his ability to be an elite quarterback. Nobody questions his ability to win, obviously. He certainly knows how to do that and knows how to do that at the highest level. But I've never heard anybody call Jalen Hurts slow. So I didn't realize that we were worried about his speed going into this year when he's still a couple years away from 30. So I don't think that this is a big deal. I always thought Jalen Hurts was a hell of an athlete. All right, he still is. Cool.
0: Moving over to the high school gridiron. There's this high school in Arkansas, I think Maumelle, I probably butchered that, but high school football player in Arkansas had every right to be rattled after finding a venomous snake inside his helmet during practice. The Maumelle High student felt unusual movement inside his headgear following warm-ups last week and brought his helmet to an assistant coach for an inspection. A slithering 2-foot cotton mouth was discovered.
2: No! Cotton mouth.
1: Whoa, hold on. Whoa. Stop right there.
2: I knew you were going to freak out when you heard that.
1: When you say cotton, so I'm thinking grass snake.
2: Oh, right? No. It's a straight up. I saw pictures of it. It was a 2-foot long cotton mouth.
1: So the grass snake is fine, right? You want those in your yard. They're getting rid of rats and meeses and, bugs and whatnot. Cotton mouths, that's poisonous. That's no bueno.
2: One of the deadliest snakes that this country has to offer. And he practiced with it in his helmet for an hour, this kid.
1: Folsom, Louisiana, growing up on that horse farm, we had cotton mouths everywhere. So, all right, go ahead. Continue. Go ahead. This guy, he had a cotton mouth in his helmet.
2: Under the lining, under the pipe. You can look it up. There's pictures. They managed to take pictures. Then they had to submerge the helmet in water to get this cotton mouth out. They obviously called the authorities, and they relocated the snake. You'll be happy to hear. The fact that it did not attack.
1: Relocated? No, you chopped the damn thing's head off. Anyway, go ahead.
2: Maybe they did that later after they got it away from the high school.
1: Right, but go ahead. Sorry, Josh.
2: It was hiding in the lining of this helmet, and this poor teenager.
1: Never mind.
2: Practicing.
1: Amber's got it.
2: Venomous. Because I kept looking at this story. I can't. No, sorry, Josh. I didn't mean to jump on your story here, but it's a big deal.
0: Anyways, for the rest of it, the pit viper was so reluctant to exit the helmet that the police officers had to pour water in it to force the snake out and into a bag. Animal services technicians arrived a few minutes later, identified the snake as a deadly cottonmouth, and took it to a wooded area far from the school. We'll move on over to the NBA, obviously.
1: No, don't move on. Hold on a second. If I'm the parent of that kid, I can't even imagine. Where are we storing the equipment?
2: It's got to be in the garage. And Cottonmouths love dark, small places. So you find them in purses and shoes.
1: Stinky, moist areas.
2: I bet they had that helmet in their garage, right?
1: Oh, man. When I say
2: sense because it's the start of the, think about it. That it was in his garage probably all summer.
1: Here's my Cottonmouth story. It's a true story. Amber's heard it. But, Josh, I want your reaction to this. So I'm about 6 years old. My older brother, God rest his soul, Brendan, is 8. And our younger brother, Kevin, who now is a Helitech firefighter and a smoke jumper,
2: This is why he is. This is why he's an adrenaline junkie, because if you raised him.
1: He is a freak. Yeah, he has to face near-death experiences once a week. By the way, God bless him. He's fighting those fires out in Montana right now, so stay safe, boys. We come in one day from, you know, just moving yearlings, whatever, you know, your morning chores, growing up on a horse farm, and there is a cottonmouth right there in the mudroom on the couch, coiled and now hissing. And when I say cottonmouth, folks, fangs are out, and it's a white mouth. That's why they call it cottonmouth.
0: Nope.
1: This thing is pissed and livid. And we're all like, no, we're not dropping our boots in there. Sorry. My mom comes up.
2: It's like cottonmouth's house now.
1: Grabs a lead shank. A lead shank is what you see horses being led in the Kentucky Kentucky Derby, right? Where it's a chain that latches onto the halter and then a long leather strap. My mom grabs a lead shank off the rack in the room where the coppermouth is sitting on the couch and proceeds to look at her boys and goes, I'm raising a bunch of damn ninnies around here. And then whips the cottonmouth with the lead shank to death. Bloodied on the couch, grabs the snake, throws it in the yard. Now the Weimaraners are now devouring the cottonmouth. And my mom says, breakfast?
0: Yeah, you can call me a sissy or a ninny or whatever you want.
1: I'm with you. That's a true story. True story.
0: Yeah, I'm
1: can't make it up.
0: I'm probably not going in that mud room.
1: But a cottonmouth, that snake, folks, what I just described was in that kid's helmet.
2: I can't even imagine. If I was a kid, I'm never playing football again.
0: And he was feeling it, too.
1: That's the crazy. No, man. One bite, and he's dead.
2: Right?
1: On his skull?
2: His head?
1: Oh.
2: One bite, and he's dead.
1: Well, you can't penetrate the skull, but around the ear, the neck. Oh my God! Yeah. No.
0: Yeah, that's a
1: Josh, I'm not gonna sleep tonight because of that story. Thanks, appreciate it.
0: Yeah, no problem. I want to keep people up.
1: No problem.
0: But
2: anything else, Josh?
0: That is
1: anything else, Josh?
0: Yeah, let's go to college football after that. Since we've had high school and the NFL. Targeting penalties assessed. There are some rule changes coming. College football changes, including tweaks to targeting and offensive pass interference rules. Targeting penalties assessed in the second half of a game will no longer require the offensive player to sit out the first half of his team's next game. Offensive pass interference will now become a 10-yard penalty, and the little-used fair catch kick will be introduced to college football. Ian, is this a big deal or not a big deal?
1: Well, the big deal is part of the Devin White rule. Right, where Devin White was suspended after a BS call against Mississippi State in the second half. Alabama's on the horizon. At that time, LSU was like ranked fifth in the country. Bama's ranked, first or second, whatever it is. And Devin White can't play the first half of that monster matchup, which we had here on ESPN Radio. So that is a massive deal. The rest of it, whatever. That to me is a big deal.
2: Yeah, that I think is a big deal. I mean, frankly, the fair catch is also a big deal. Yeah, it's a big deal when you see these rules changes. But the one that Ian just said, that is a very big deal, because the punishment later in the game that has nothing to do with the preceding game, when you're talking about such a short season and one that has so much gravity with every single game, it's certainly a big deal that
1: the cottonmouth in the kid's helmet.
2: If you see the pictures, skin crawls thinking about it. Out for that child, thank God.
1: Coming up next,
2: what if you were the coach? We'll get into it right here on ESPN Radio.
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2: 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We've been talking a lot about this Akron football promotion, Ian. For those of you who don't know, the Akron Zips are going to give one lucky fan the opportunity to be the OC for the opening drive against Robert Morris on September 12th. And whoever wins this contest will be able to sit down and carve out plays. It's the OC of the game.
1: Let's go. We had Joe Moorhead, the head coach of Akron, on.
2: Yep.
1: He respects the integrity of the game. And when his AD and president came to him with this idea, he is also the play caller for the offense. He will have his game plan in place. Then you come in with yours, whomever wins this
2: contest.
1: Right. And he will incorporate what he has in mind with what you have in mind. And then you're going to go.
2: Yeah, you're going to collaborate with Coach Moorhead.
1: And by the way, it's genius, because Pat McAfee has bought season tickets to the Akron Zips. John Gruden now has bought season tickets to the Akron Zips. Their suites are sold out for the first time ever in the history of Akron football. So When we talked to Coach Moorhead last week, he was hesitant at first

0: and understood it, and then laid some ground rules, and here we go. Yeah, but whomever is coming in and gets picked, you will be calling plays on that first drive with his incorporated
1: you're gonna
0: game plan.
1: You're gonna sit down. He's
0: on Thursday, he said, right?
1: Right, yeah. On Thursday, he's hoping whoever wins the contest that they'll be able to get together on Thursday and start sketching
0: genius.
1: Out the drive and discussing the plays. Now, that will probably have a lot to do with who wins this contest, because the fact now that the John Grudens of the world... Can you imagine? John Gruden will be the OC of the Akron Zips
0: for
1: just a moment in time, but it's still on his resume. And if you're Coach Moorhead and it is John Gruden or even McAfee, but if it is John Gruden who wins it, how do you handle that?
0: All right, one, I don't think it's going to be John Gruden. I don't think it would be McAfee, even though, by the way, I will say this. It needs to be... just a diehard Akron fan, right? That is involved in that first game, first drive, you know, against Robert Morris.
1: But if it is randomly chosen, and I don't know how, you know, if they can't see the names,
0: right?
1: Just choose John Gruden.
0: But even after that, right? The last game of the season for PR, right? If there's nothing on the line. If you're already in the MAC title game or whatever it may be, right? You announce before the last game, right? If you already know your fate, you know you're going to the title game or whatever. That's when you rig it, and that's when you have McAfee, right, come in, and oh, random draw last week. Whoa! Look who it is. Pat McAfee, or oh my God, look who it is. It's John Gruden. The PR that you would get from that alone.
1: Oh, it'd be so much pub. I'd make it McAfee because can you imagine? I mean, he'd bring ESPN with him. He'd do his darn show from it.
0: Oh, 100%. Yeah.
1: College game day might show up.
0: easy, cowgirl. That's one where at the end of the year, yeah. You rig it, whatever. But yeah, the first one, absolutely. After that, you announce, you know, hey man, before the last week of the season, if everything's sewed up, we have one last draw. Oh my gosh, look who it is! It's Darius Butler from the Pat McAfee show, and therefore it may not be McAfee, right? But it's somebody from his show. It'd be awesome.
1: What is phenomenal. Worse? If you are, we wouldn't know because like you said, it's going to be a collaboration with Coach Moorhead and he doesn't have an OC who calls plays. He actually calls the play. So I guess he wouldn't be in danger of this happening so much. But we did just see a Phillies fan win a contest to call a baseball game. And that
0: Lewis
1: guy
0: Culp.
1: Came in.
0: Lewis Culp at yeah, 73.
1: Lewis Culp comes in, calls a game as well as
0: crushed
1: any
0: it.
1: Of the radio broadcasters calling that game.
0: Radio or TV.
1: Right, radio or TV, but they were on radio. But radio or TV, yeah. It's unbelievable how
0: his
1: good
0: cadence,
1: he was.
0: Rhythm was phenomenal.
1: A phenomenal. Apparently practices, apparently he'll call games on YouTube, just practicing on tape, and apparently he does it for some sports, like Little League and whatnot, around. So he had been practicing for that moment his whole life. So he bid to win that moment. He bid $20,000, and that was his moment, man. And he went viral because that dude is so good. I mean, he could get a job tomorrow.
0: He joined us.
1: As a play-by-play.
0: He was great with us. I mean, just
1: But I was wondering in that moment, not how he was feeling. I was wondering in that moment, how were the professional broadcasters around him feeling? Like, what the hell? Who's this guy? You know, you don't want the fan coming in and upstaging you. So what's worse, if this fan who wins the Akron Zips contest comes in and upstages the Akron coaching staff, and he ends up, you know, it's the best opening drive they've ever had in the history of the school? Or is it the opposing DC who can't stop the fans' drive?
0: Yeah, well, considering the head coach is the offensive coordinator, and he has told us when he joined us last week, and Joe Moorhead, it will be a collaboration
1: Yeah, he's being real clear about that. He's hedging.
0: Yeah, it's also integrity of the game. I mean, he's been. I mean, I've known Joe for 20 years. I mean, he's a big historian of a game. To answer your question, it's a DC on the other side.
1: You don't
0: want to be dunked on, right, by some fan, even if it is a collaboration with the head coach who is the play caller. You don't want to be that DC who gave up that drive.
1: Yeah, because that's what you're going to hear about. You're not going to hear, he collaborated with Coach Moorhead or she collaborated with Coach Moorhead. All you're going to hear about is that you gave up a tutty
0: yeah.
1: to a fan who got pulled out of the stands.
0: 100%.
1: Unless it's John Gruden, then I don't think it's nearly as embarrassing. Coming up next here, game night is headed your way. Mia O'Brien and Adam Kaufman will take you down the stretch right here on ESPN Radio.
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23: From Bryant Denny to Jordan Hare. 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To the PMAC. 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
26: And what was it, like a half a century of experience in sports radio? What that means is I'm old. That's what that means. Welcome in, guys. It is a Tuesday, the 11th day of August, 2026, episode 1,447, as we fire up a brand new Tuesday. Glad to have you with us. Mike Grace, your host, in the MGL Production Studios just outside of Atlanta, Georgia. Going to hang out here with some of my best friends and talk sports over the next couple of hours. The Atlanta Braves trying to right the ship after losing three of their last four. Last night, they had their nine-game home winning streak snapped and lost the season series to the New York Mets. Yeah, we'll talk about that. NFL training camps heating up. Titans play Thursday in Santa Clara against the Niners. Falcons go Friday at home against the Denver Broncos. And the College Football Playoff Committee met yesterday. Nothing decided, but a new plan for expanding the field. Will everyone agree? We'll find out. Countdown to college football stands at 16 days to week zero, 23 days until Missouri kicks it off for the SEC teams, and 25 days until a full week one schedule. And we're looking forward to it. Can't wait. Let's get my guys in here. First of all, I don't know, does he still, this is how he was lifted in the program. I wonder, 5'11", 170, a senior from Winfield, Alabama. Mississippi State baller, member of that 1996 Final Four team. Now, teacher, coach, mentor, steward of the game, content creator, broadcaster, Bart Heitsch. 5'11", 170. How close are we there, big guy?
25: Playing weight. What's playing weight these days?
27: Like, when I lied about it when they asked me or not? I was 5'11", 170 like a junior in high school. I don't think I ever got to 170, guys. I think the max I was about 167.
26: Yeah.
27: Here's what really
25: You bulked up for the team photo.
27: Yeah. Well, no, I mean they
25: bloated.
27: I wasn't 170. I mean, I was a buck 58 when I got there, so yeah. I wasn't 170. Yeah. I was never 6 foot, and like back then it was a huge deal. You wanted to be 6 foot.
25: That's right.
27: And I guess still nowadays, whatever. And I never was. It was 5'11", 3/4, and Coach Akins wanted to put 3/4 on there.
26: Didn't
27: just to be a butt. But the deal with it. With it is, as time has gotten older, or as I've gotten older in times past, I'm glad I wasn't 6 foot, because when you look back, you don't see many sub 6 foot guards in the league.
26: Yeah.
27: And so, like, it's just weird as you get older how things change sometimes. Yeah. And that was one, but I was never sniffing
26: point of
27: a buck 70, and now I'm a buck 77.
26: Well, that's good. For what it's worth, I saw a note literally yesterday that says the average male height worldwide is a little over 5'7". So
25: good. I'd love to get to 5'9" once in my life, but that ain't happening.
27: Well, you got to think about in China, everybody don't live up in the mountains.
26: Well, this is true.
27: The tall Chinese people live in the mountains, and then if you look at the demographics of cultures across, and height is a huge deal. Like, look in Latin America. There's not a lot of tall Latin American folks,
26: not really. Yeah.
27: If you really think about it. Yeah. So you can kind of just go toward basketball where that is. Yeah. But people in America don't think about that, because our average height is probably what? 5'9" and a half.
26: Closer to 6 foot, probably. Yeah. I would guess.
27: That's a good point, though, Mike.
26: But either way, it's all good. Whatever your playing weight is, buddy, we're glad to have you here, Bart Heitsch. And that other voice you hear is our man Jason Powers down in Tampa, Florida, the former UAB and Florida State place kicker, still teaching at kickthefootball.com, and his Powers on Sports podcast available on the Jason Powers YouTube page. You know, Jason, I thought about you yesterday. I think it was the anniversary of the
25: five
26: death
25: years.
26: Coach Bobby Bowden's passing.
25: Bobby, about 5 years. Hard to believe.
26: And you played for Coach Bowden, to be able to say that has got to be pretty cool, man.
25: Yeah, it was. It was a cool experience. And he knew me very little, but he did know me. He had a little nickname for me. And when he'd walk around, we'd practice on Monday nights in Doak Campbell Stadium the day, two days after the game for the start of the new week, and he would do a little stroll around Doak Campbell before practice would start, like a little walk. He'd walk three or four laps around Doak Campbell inside on the field, and he'd make a little comment to me if he'd see us right there warming up kicking the ball. So I'm forever grateful. He at least acknowledged my existence.

0: Well,
1: and I had a chance to meet him a couple of times when I was at Samford University. And again, it was just in passing because, again, he was so proud of his Birmingham, Alabama heritage and the fact that he played for Samford, what at that time was Howard College. But that's where he played football. It was his first coaching job was at Howard College. Right. And so, I mean, it is Bobby Bowden Stadium at on the Samford campus. Now, they named it for him while he was still alive with a great ceremony. And so it's hard to think back of the impact that guy had on college football and so many young men like yourself.
0: And imagine if he would have taken the Alabama job and with the mid-80s he was offered the job and didn't, you know, or they didn't, I don't know what the whole story was, but he was interested in the job and it didn't end up happening. So how college football could have even further been, you know, evolved had he been at Alabama and done some of the great things that could have been done. You know,
2: Is he the Calipari of college football?
1: You know, he came through in an era where what I think of Bobby Bowden, also throw Tom Osborne into that category. I throw
2: Lou Holtz.
1: Yeah, perfect. Yeah, Lou Holtz would be in there. And again, I'm older than you guys, so I might be dating it a little bit.
2: Bo Schembechler?
1: Yeah, well, I certainly remember.
2: Maybe a little older.
1: I certainly remember Bo Schembechler at Michigan.
0: But I that's wouldn't a say Calipari because he didn't jump around jobs. He was at the same job forever.
2: Okay, that one's fair, but as far as talent, when he won.
0: Yes.
2: Maybe should have won more.
0: They had bravado and they had swag and they were one of the originals.
1: That program was nothing when he got there. And they built their reputation on going on the road, beating people.
0: We'll play you whenever tells where to show up.
1: And bring
0: it to you in your own house.
2: I was an Auburn fan. This is why I was so familiar. And I loved Bobby Bowden. I loved the pullover with the V-neck. Mm-hmm. Yep. Yellow and the red one with the garnet, whatever. Auburn played them every year, basically. Mm-hmm. And when Auburn didn't play them, they played them in the bowl game. I got to see Deion Sanders play three times in college, man.
0: Right.
2: I got to see him intercept a pass and beat Auburn literally by himself at the Sugar Bowl and run a punt back. Two field goals and a touchdown score. He ran a punt back and he ran the other punt back to get it into field goal range. But Bobby was such a winner. I mean, it was a winner on the sidelines. And I remember the 42-41 Auburn game. I remember the 22-14 Auburn game, both down there in Tallahassee. I remember Daddy having to go to the bathroom so bad his face was white outside of Doak Campbell, and nobody had let us go to the bathroom. and some nice woman let us get on their camper. But the talent, here's how you know you got talent, Powers. I think you were on some of these teams. When you're going to play Miami in all those games, that if a couple of them don't go wide left or wide right, whatever, national championships might change then because you don't get to play for them. But to finish this up, when you've got a Warwick done, when you've got a Peter Warwick, when you got these type guys, no Warwick intended, and you're going to play Miami or Clemson or Florida, whoever, and the only real first 10 scripted plays you run are to raise up and throw it out there to your running back in motion because he's more athletic and it's one-on-one.
0: Yeah.
2: You know you've recruited pretty good players.
0: And you know what he did was fantastic in the 80s. He utilized television. He would go play at Nebraska. Because remember, Florida Great State point. Was not in
2: Clemson.
0: A conference. They were not in a conference until 1992. They were an
2: was
0: independent.
2: Was the fumble Ruski his most famous
0: come
2: up moment with Leroy Butler?
0: Yep, Leroy Butler against Clemson. Remember, they used to play in the initial kickoff classic at the Meadowlands of many, many years.
2: Auburn-Miami. I went to that.
0: They would play Penn State. They would play Nebraska. They would play Michigan. 100%. They would play Ohio State. They would maximize the national attention of these national TV
2: games.
0: In one week
2: early in the season, they were known. That's exactly right, Powers.
0: Wow. Yep. And so they were not afraid to play on the road, like especially in the early to mid-80s. They would play massive road games against Powers, against the Osbournes of the world.
1: Oh, yeah.
0: Alabama. They would play Clemson a bunch. So, and Auburn with Pat Dye. So, that again, more coaches need to have that attitude today. And I know the landscape's different with conference games, but, man – that's how he built that program to where kids from Texas
2: wanted to come play.
0: Oklahoma, kids from California would come play at Florida State because of that national aura that he built.
1: And Jay, I associate this with Florida State. Maybe it was somebody else, but I thought the Seminoles were the first to kind of build their own garden of turf from those stadiums. They'd bring back a chunk of turf from those stadiums and put it in. Right. And they had their own little garden of places that they have gone in and won games. And so yeah, 5 years since
0: you're right. Doak Campbell Bowden. Was not a very nice stadium. That's your old school stadium back in the day. Now,
2: and shout out, I actually knew one of his grandkids back in. Man, that was a long time ago. Grad school at Auburn.
1: Yeah.
2: He dated a girl that we knew, and like they're just a neat, neat family. Yeah, and a lot of people family. They're not for everybody.
0: No.
2: Bowdens are not for everybody.
1: Yeah.
2: Tommy's favorite word is bonehead. That's what he used to call us at he used to call us at camp. But that's a great family. I mean, is there that's a football family.
0: It is.
1: Yeah,
0: it's a football family. There aren't many as deep as they are as guys that have been successful.
1: That's the truth. Yeah, really, all three of them for that matter. You bet. So fun stuff again with Jason Powers and Bart Heitch, and more fun coming your way as we welcome a friend into the Hardy Family Automotive Group driver's seat. 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I got a note from them, and I wish I was smart enough to say I created this, but no, the creative department at Hardy sent us a cool little thing yesterday. Actually, Bart sent it to me.
2: Thanks, Katie.
1: But yeah, but it's really, really cool. Thank you, Katie. That is so cool. So why don't I go ahead and talk about this? Because we talked about the balk that was called on Atlanta Braves pitcher Chris Sale on Saturday. That kind of a
2: that he got thrown out for on Sunday.
1: Yeah, yeah.
0: Right.
1: Yeah, exactly. Well, here's the word from our friends at Hardy.
2: 24-hour bug.
1: Here's our word from our friends at Hardy Family Ford in Dallas, Georgia. There's been a lot of talk about balks lately. One thing we know for sure, Chris Sale didn't balk at Yankee Stadium Saturday, nor while taking home this Ford F-150 Raptor R from Creed Panel III and the team at Hardy Family Ford today. How about that? Yes. Yes, the one Chris Sale got his Ford Raptor.
0: Wow.
1: 720 horses under the hood, boys and girls. 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That is outstanding.
0: Question is, did he pay cash? Or is he making payments?
2: Or is he nice like me and finances 6 months?
1: There you go. Hey, that's it. That's good. Yeah.
2: But, I mean, folks, Chris Sale.
1: That's good enough for Chris.
2: Bart Heitch? I mean, who else do we need? What else y'all need to hear, Kyle?
1: I'm saying.
2: My goodness. That's pretty cool, though.
0: That is cool.
2: Yeah, if you're looking for one, I'm just telling you, just go online to one of them, just one of the websites.
1: And again, HardyChevroletGMC.com, HardyFamilyFord.com, there's HardySuperstore.com, and at all of them, you know what Mr. Hardy says.
3: We love you and we need you.
1: We do love
2: and
1: you.
2: And don't balk.
1: And don't balk, that's right. Yeah, Chris didn't balk either time. We mentioned who's going to take their seat in the Hardy Family Automotive Group driver's seat, and he's going to be there for a whole hour. That's our buddy Tim Brando, dean of Fox Sports coverage of college football and college basketball. He's here for all of our two. This last week, I think, with the Jake Crane boys, the Crane and Cone boys, he released his top 15.
2: You know who's number one?
1: And if I'm not mistaken, we'll double check. Yeah, it is Indiana that Timmy B has at the top of his top 15.
2: And if
1: Timmy
2: knows.
1: And if I'm not mistaken, maybe I'm backwards on this. Well, Tim will clear it up for us. But I think that's his guess as to how it's going to finish. Okay?
2: He's smart.
1: So, I mean, I think he's got Indiana repeating. Again, he'll clarify that
2: Do they have a good chance to go to playoff?
1: Oh, yeah. Sure
2: they do. As good as anybody else.
1: Absolutely, yeah.
2: If Sorsby don't throw 97 interceptions.
1: Yeah. One of the weaker schedules in the Big Ten.
0: I mean, yeah. They don't play nobody until the conference schedule.
1: Exactly.
0: But
1: yeah.
0: That's part of their strategy.
1: So he also released, in addition to his top 15, yesterday he released the Angry Eight. Eight teams that were angry that they didn't make his top 15.
2: Notre Dame.
1: And didn't make his top 15. He said, look, these could still be playoff caliber teams, but for now, That, you know,
2: tell me he put Alabama out
4: of
2: the playoff.
4: They are one of the angry eight, friends. They are one of the angry eight. Yes, they are.
2: A&M?

0: I don't have to look at his ear. Let's see.
1: But you knew Alabama.
0: Oh, yeah. I made note of that for sure.
2: Is he the ultimate SEC hater?
0: Let's see. A&M is also in there as the Angry Eight. A&M, Texas A&M.
3: All right.
0: Mm-hmm. He's got Tennessee in there as well.
3: Okay.
2: That's fair.
0: Illinois is there. He's got UCLA in there, and he says, in the parentheses says, a national sleeper. We've heard a lot of people talk about UCLA.
2: Penn State?
3: Bob Chesney, the James Madison coach.
2: Kenny's cousin. Yeah. Where does he have I got told I look like Kenny Chesney.
0: Did you now?
2: Bob's. Well, yeah, I had a hat on him.
0: Yoo-hoo bottle in the floorboard. Uh-huh.
2: But Penn State, are they in there?
0: Penn State, I believe, is in his top 15.
3: Yeah.
0: I think so. Yes, they are.
2: That's my sleeper. Mm-hmm.
0: Yeah, they are in there. He's got Houston, Michigan, and USC, the other members of his Angry Eight. We'll run down his top 10. Yes, Indiana. No, I take that back. This does say preseason 2026, so maybe he's just saying where it starts. He goes Indiana, Oregon at number 2, Notre Dame at 3, Ole Miss at 4.
3: Wow.
0: Ohio State 5, Miami 6, Texas Tech 7, Georgia 8th, Texas 9th, Penn State 10th. Then 11 through 15 is Oklahoma, UNLV, LSU, BYU, and Washington rounding out the top 15.
3: For Dan Mullen love at UNLV.
0: That's right, yeah.
3: The schedule and the conference.
2: What's those totals going to be, 97.5?
0: But again,
3: a lot of touchdowns out in the Big West, Mountain West.
2: He's got 37-34 at the end of the first quarter.
0: Is BYU's Big 12 now? Are they?
3: Yes.
0: Is that right? Yeah, they're Big 12. I was going to say there were two.
3: Is UNLV in the new Pac 12? Are they Pac 12 now? Or are they Mountain West?
0: That's a great question. That is a very good question.
2: I'm going to go Pac 12. Didn't they move Pac 12? I think they did. I don't think they stayed Mountain unless they're the big dog.
0: This says they're still
2: in the Mountain West.
0: Yeah, okay. They are still in the Mountain West. Mm-hmm.
2: It was
3: Timmy B always gives some love to those non-power four, one or two of those a year in his top 10 or 15.
0: Yeah.
3: That are always, the James Madisons of the world.
2: James Madison will probably go away as to what they were.
3: Yeah.
2: Would you agree with that? So, probably, like, there is room for a come up somewhere.
3: I think UNLV is probably the team he's targeted here. Mullen's done a good job there. Mullen.
2: Who was it that Jake said? Mullen has done a good job there. Mullen did a good job at State.
3: Yeah, heck yeah.
0: Oh, he did a great job at State. I still take him tomorrow. I hated to see him leave. And obviously, when Florida
2: that's
0: came
2: a question.
0: Calling, but yeah.
2: Well, that's a question, Powers. Would Mississippi State fans today, not three games in?
0: Yep.
2: Not with it. And everybody goes, oh, man, can you imagine Dan with Camario?
0: Yeah. I'd like to. I would really like to do that. But
2: good point, Powers.
0: But you know what?
2: I don't know.
0: And Bart, you may be tuned into this more than me as we get into our final minute here before the break. The word I had it back in the day was that Mullen just wasn't well liked in Starkville. It wasn't necessarily that. Yeah.
2: It was the over. Kind of that we went through a couple of years back when Chris Jans had won a couple of, and gone to a couple of tournaments and it had gone well.
0: Yeah.
2: Everybody's coming after you, coach at Mississippi State.
0: Yeah.
2: So every time you win, it's always over and over. It's always over and over. Yeah. So it happened like 4 years in a row. A lot of State fans did. And he wasn't a real big community guy. Like, he hung out with Big E. He hung out with some of those people. But he didn't really – he kind of kept to his own. And I think people – felt like he never embraced Starkville enough, not Mississippi.
0: His wife certainly did. I used to love the way his wife would join on the field and greet the players post-game, hug every one of them. I just thought that was really cool. So, yeah, I'd love to have the Mullins back in Starkville.
2: I'm staying with Levy this year, Powers.
0: All right, Timmy B coming up in hour two. And when we come back, we got Braves news, college football playoff news, and more with the guys here inside the press box.
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15: Braves fan.
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15: NASCAR nut. And Mississippi State Bulldog through and through. Mike Grace, and he's here inside the press box.
0: And Dee Dee is, and I got Bart Heitsch and Jason Powers with me on a Tuesday for hour two coming up. All our Tim Brando will join us from Fox Sports, and we'll talk college football out the wazoo, or yin yang, or whichever it is. Talk a bunch of college football with Timmy B. Stand by for that. We've also got more on the college football playoff. You know, the committee met yesterday, virtually, they say, by Zoom call, I guess. But either way, they did not announce anything official yesterday, but there is a new plan for expansion that we'll get to later in the hour. We've got to start with me lamenting over my Atlanta Braves, who had their 9-game home winning streak snapped last night. The New York Mets beat the Braves 8-5 Monday at Truist Park. The result not only snapped that Braves 9-game home winning streak, but also secured the season series for the Mets over the Braves for the first time since 2017, guys. Already, they've won seven of the 11 from Atlanta this season, and there's just two games left between the two. So, I mean, that's
2: sky's falling.
0: That's a last.
2: Get out of here.
0: That's
2: Braves
0: a last place.
2: Not making
0: Mets
2: a wild
0: team.
2: Card.
0: A weird one last night. Brett Beatty launched a massive first inning grand slam off Braves starter Bryce Elder, which gave the Mets an early 5-0 lead. That inning remained alive after a controversial 3-2 pitch was called a ball instead of a strike, which Atlanta unsuccessfully tried to challenge. It was a weird situation. It was actually pitcher Bryce Elder who tapped his hat after the pitch. But catcher Sean Murphy was throwing down to second base. Bo Bichette had broken and was going first to second. And so Sean Murphy's throwing down. And home plate umpire Corey Blazer said he didn't see Elder's tap. Replay showed it was definitely a strike. And so had they been able to get the ABS challenge, it would have been a strike him out, throw him out, double play.
3: In the inning?
0: Yes, in the inning, exactly. So, it just went bad. And again, it was just a Yeah.
2: Whoa. This was last night?
0: Last night, yeah.
2: So he threw a strike. struck the cat out.
3: He threw a ball.
0: But it was called a ball. Yeah, it was called a ball. Yes.

0: Exactly,
1: attempts.
0: Exactly. But Murphy,
1: but he was throwing to second,
0: throwing down to second base, and so it's just very unusual. And I'll be honest with you, I haven't seen a pitcher challenge until last night. That's the first time I've seen it all year.
1: Right.
0: So it's really unusual.
1: The catcher, 99% of the time.
0: And I'll say this: it was not a demonstrative tap. It was a pat on the helmet, and that one time is about all it was. And so
2: it was like a frustration tap.
0: Yeah, exactly. Yeah, it did not. You know, I mean, you gotta. Yeah, so I just I can.
2: Where was that game? Was that in New York?
0: No, that was here in Atlanta. Here in Atlanta.
2: It was here. Well, at least he got to get into his Ford Raptor from Hardy Chevrolet or Hardy Ford.
0: You think Chris Sale gave him a ride home? Do you?
2: Chris gave Bryce a ride home.
0: Yeah, is that what it was? Give the Braves some credit. They did battle back. Played a pair of runs in the bottom of the first, thanks to Mauricio Dubon's 2-run single, and continued to chip away. They cut the deficit to 7-5 by the fifth inning, but the Mets would tack on a run in the ninth, hold off the Braves offense in the bottom half. 8-5 the final. Braves 4-16 with runners in scoring position. And the lead down to 7.5. The Phillies beat the Cardinals 6-5 in game one of their 3-game set this weekend. So it's a 7.5 game lead now. Braves and Mets again tonight. Martin Perez for Atlanta. Nolan McLean for the Mets. Braves Vision has the broadcast. Of course, the Atlanta Braves Radio Network. Many of our press box affiliates will have that for you. 6 p.m. pregame, 7:15 first pitch. Here's my question, guys. And I've been raving about the starting pitching. I mean, we've had Grant Holmes back-to-back 6 scoreless inning starts.
2: That y'all said would both get destroyed against the Dodgers.
0: Tyler Malley in his debut as a Brave up in Yankee Stadium threw 6 scoreless. But last night, Bryce Elder's first bad start since the All-Star break. He went 5 innings, allowed 7 earned runs off of 10
1: hits. He had one bad inning. He had a bad inning.
0: He really did. 2 home runs allowed, 3 walks, and a couple of strikeouts.
1: Yep.
0: But still, how comfortable would you be sending him out to start a game 2 in a playoff series?
2: Did that inning come, the bad inning, in conjunction with the tap, or was
1: it a first inning? It was all in the first inning.
0: All in the first inning.
1: All
0: in
1: the first inning. 5 runs in the first.
2: So then he settled down.
1: Yeah.
0: He did.
2: So it's kind of like me playing golf. He's, hey, you make it 1 double or 9.
0: Is that what it is? Yeah.
2: You can play and shoot good rounds like that.
0: So,
2: but
1: I would feel comfortable rolling him out there because he's been your second best pitcher. Now, Maley's a guy that could potentially continue, you know, he's had some moments in his career. I mean, I think you could probably make an argument the number 2 spot is still up for grabs. I think Elder's the leader in the clubhouse today.
0: Yep.
1: But I think that could change, you know, depending on who they're going to go with the hottest number 2 guy, whether it's Perez, Elder, or Maley come the playoffs, I think, in the number 2 spot.
0: Yeah.
2: Okay, this will be the first time that I've been on them, Powers, about their Alabama Roll Tide fan hood for the Braves.
3: Oh, you always suck, man. We ain't gonna get past 4 and 3.
2: You're up 7.5. Who else is up 7.5 games? Not many teams.
1: No.
2: You're playing for the best division or the best record in baseball. And I've just been on like everybody just settle down. At the same time, Alabama football fans do know when they can see their team's not physical enough up front running the ball like last year. They can see that. So the losing the series 7 out of 9 to the Mets kind of make me queasy. It's like taking a shot of tequila on an empty stomach and running to the bathroom and making sure you don't get sick.
0: Okay.
1: You got to go with who brung you, though, Bart Heisch.
2: You do.
1: There are no more moves to be made.
2: But, Powers, I'll ask you like I asked them yesterday, like I asked Bill Shanks. Does all this noise, does all this smack talking from your own fans about how AA didn't go get anybody? He didn't.
1: You're right.
2: I did not thought we needed it. Okay, is he not a negotiator? What if he's just rolling with his homies? What if he's just rolling with these kids and he says, you know what? Y'all sit up and shut up. Because here's the difference. In football, in basketball, then baseball. You can get hot in baseball.
1: Yeah, you can.
2: Yeah. Anytime, anywhere, any day, any night. You can't just flip a switch in football and start blocking and tackling people.
1: And there's evidence out there he had a deal for DeGrom in place.
2: And DeGrom didn't do
1: said
2: it.
1: No.
0: And Scooble as well. Yeah. The word is also they were going hard at Scooble.
1: Yeah.
0: Yeah.
2: I'm all in on the Braves winning it. I'm getting me a little sprinkle.
1: So I don't know if they can win 3 series with this pitching staff, but they can definitely win a series for sure with who they got. Yeah. Again, I don't know if they can win 3 different series.
2: are ready. I've been saying the Brewers are good for 3 years.
0: They are
2: good. I think it's their time. They are as

0: good as anybody now.
1: Yep.
0: If you have a Brewers, if it matches up like this, if the Brewers have to play the Dodgers first before they play the Braves,
1: right,
0: the Braves could sneak in. And
1: absolutely,
0: you've got all of that focus on
1: absolutely
0: that. And I don't know how that shakes or works, but like, I'm just going to start being for the Braves just to make y'all mad.
2: No, you're not going to make me mad.
0: Can I get on the wagon? I just can't get there with the Reds.
1: And with
0: they
1: the bullpen that
0: feel,
1: the Braves have, you don't need to have 7 innings.
2: Yeah.
1: If you can get 5 innings out of a guy,
0: one or two runs,
1: 5 innings in a playoff game, you would take that and run.
2: Yeah, the bullpen for me, I mean, the front line bullpen is outstanding for the Braves. It's when they have to go to that middle group, just buy us some innings there.
1: But you're not going to see that in the playoffs.
2: Yeah, that's true. Yeah, I mean, yeah.
0: I've got a guy down in Rome. I've been telling y'all that you need to bring my boy Logan Samuels up. 6'6".
2: Tyler Kenley and Danny Young aren't my guys, but
1: you're not going to see those guys in the playoffs.
2: I would think not.
1: 10-1.
2: I would think not.
0: Pull them up from Rome.
2: The word is that both Spencer Strider and Hurston Waldrop started a throwing program yesterday, but there's still not a lot of confidence either one of them will be back this year. Spencer Schwellenbach, maybe next month in September, so he could get a start or two before October.
0: I think he's coming
2: back. Oh, that would be such a boost.
0: Remember last year how good he was during that five-game
2: He's been great for a couple of years, man. Yeah, I mean, that would be huge. All right, we'll put the Braves aside and talk some college football, y'all. The big wigs got together yesterday trying to find out what they're going to do with this here playoff, 12 teams or 20 teams. We'll tell you what they talked about yesterday when the Press Box continues after this on great stations around the Southeast and online 24/7, PressBoxRadio.com.
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2: You betcha. Got a question for Bart Heitch, a question for Jason Powers, yours truly Mike Grace, or Tim Brando, who will spend an entire hour with us coming up in just a little bit. 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Some football news, going to get to it. I just missed a call from Bob Baumhauer, who I love, former Alabama great, Miami Dolphin great as well.
1: Bart Heitch is doing some scouting, not for basketball either.
0: Hey, first of all, scouting. Mike, you know I don't answer questions or take calls on Tuesdays.
2: Oh, is that right?
0: That's
2: I'm sorry.
0: Just Monday, Wednesday, Friday.
2: Oh, I got it. Okay.
0: Like Powers said, I'm focused on something.
1: How many star prospect is the one you just were scouting? What kind of how many stars are we talking?
0: He's definitely a 3.5 star. I would say 4 star.
2: Oh, wow.
0: It's according to if you're going to the beach or not.
2: What did I miss?
0: Or it's early in the morning, so right now it's like.
2: My little message from Bob reminds me of a couple of NFL notes for you quickly before we get to the college football playoff news. No surprise, the starting quarterback competition still the focal point of camp at the Falcons camp up in Flowery Branch. Tua versus Penix Jr., and head coach Kevin Stefanski still has not set a timeline for naming a week one starter.
0: That ain't good.
2: But you know what? Somebody said yesterday that it's really not a battle at all, that Penix isn't fully healthy, and until
1: he's
2: he is,
1: there's no battle.
2: And there's no real confidence that he's going to be ready for week one. So it's really looking like it's going to be Tua in week one.
0: You can trust old somebody.
2: Yeah, that's what I'm saying. It's old somebody.
0: Somebody knows, bro.
2: Somebody knows what he's talking
0: Man,
2: about.
0: Man, I remember back when I met old somebody.
2: Yeah.
0: Hey, he knows, dog.
2: Yes, he does. So they'll play. When do they play? When did I say they play Friday night? Here at home against the Broncos at Mercedes-Benz Dome. Meanwhile, Titans finalizing preparations for joint practices out in Santa Clara ahead of the preseason opener against the San Francisco 49ers on Thursday. Their fourth overall draft pick, wide receiver Carnell Tate, having a spectacular training camp, they say.
0: He may be the rookie in fantasy.
2: Highlighted by a 3-touchdown showcase during the team's recent blue and white scrimmage. They say he's locked down the wide receiver one spot, y'all.
1: Well, they didn't have a wide receiver one last year.
2: They didn't, yeah. So they got one now.
1: I mean, that's good news for Tennessee. Yeah,
2: it is deep.
1: You know, you got it.
0: Powers, let me ask you this question. You're the perfect person to ask this. And maybe somebody should have asked Young Waiku this back in the day. I think it's going to be a really good division as far as competitiveness.
1: Yeah.
0: I think the Panthers are going to be much better. Mm-hmm. The end of the year, their defense was better. Bryce Young's not a bad quarterback, man. He's really not if you can block for him.
2: Give him time. Yeah, exactly. Yeah.
0: I think Tyler Shuck and I think Kellen Moore's offense is going to be explosive if they can run the football. And in this division, I believe that you can. But with the Falcons, here's what I want to ask you. I've said I thought it was going to be Tua from the get. I don't know if I've said on this show, just simply because of the experience, because of the understanding. But that dude ain't never lost in that building. And if you remember this year when the Dolphins went up there, they hammered the Falcons. All right? Beat them 3 touchdowns.
1: Yep.
0: He's always played well in that building.
1: Yes.
0: Is there something to that? Is there something to buildings or stadiums that you've kicked well in or not kicked well in? Is my point. Is that a thing for kickers? And
1: for
0: could
1: sure.
0: it be a thing for quarterbacks?
1: So. No,
0: if you
1: no
0: play
1: doubt.
0: There five times, you feel comfortable. When I go to Vandy, I'm making shots.
2: Yeah.
1: Sight lines matter for kickers and shooters and quarterbacks. I mean, lighting matters. I mean,
0: define a sight line for a kicker. Like, is it a Coca-Cola sign? Is it a...
1: Yeah, I mean, what you're looking at not looking just at the goalpost. It's through the goalpost. You always have a target where you try
0: it's
1: to
0: like a golfer
1: whether
0: does.
1: It's a signage or whether it's a wire or something that's hanging down.
0: Yeah.
1: There's always something that you try to identify. But yeah, I mean, you know this as well as anybody. Shooting sight lines matter, and just the spatial awareness of where you're at. And so, yeah, for sure.
0: And I'm buying Tua, man. And yeah, the Falcons, because they've got a good
1: offensive line. If they protect for him, he's got – I mean, he knows what he's doing. It's just a matter of, you know
2: – You got to keep him upright. You got to keep him upright.
1: He knows what he's doing, calling plays. And if you'll lean on Bijan and it's play action,
2: exactly,
1: Tua can be pretty decent.
2: You got to keep him upright, and he's got to throw the ball away. He can't be tucking and running with the concussion history that he's had.
0: We don't need to see none more of them spider poses.
2: Little side note on the Titans camp, boys. They've had some shaky practice performances from their current kicker, Joey Sly. So they are looking outside the box, is the quote for kicking help. John Hoyland, Parker Romo, and a veteran Pro Bowler, Younghoe Koo, have all been invited to try out. Jason, you should get in line, man.
1: That's right.
2: Yeah, you could be the Titans kicker.
0: All right, what are we right now? If, like, we had to have a 46-yarder, we got
1: no
0: a shot
1: chance.
0: At it?
1: No
0: 42?
1: Chance.
0: 42?
1: Yeah. No chance.
0: 42.
1: I would have to do, we'd have to do a little, we'd have to do a lot of glute activation.
0: Yeah. We would have three massages set up for
1: it. Yes, we would need to have some glute activation and some thigh,
0: I love Younghoe Koo. He's going back to Younghoe. I love Younghoe.
2: Younghoe, I thought it was Younghoe. Okay, Younghoe.
0: It's Younghoe, but it's spelled Younghoe.
2: It is. Yeah.
0: I think Younghoe Koo is going to be the kicker.
1: Sly's not a great kicker from a you know overall. He's bottom third.
0: He's got a long leg though, right? But he's just
1: not. I mean, but again, he's inconsistent. He misses too many kicks that he shouldn't miss in that league. And you know, in that league, you can't be missing kicks under 45 yards nowadays. I mean, you
0: got have a lot of wind. Got a lot of wind coming off that river on the Cumberland.
1: But accuracy when they're into camp only a week and a half, 2 weeks, and this is what's coming out of camp, that's not a good sign for Joey Sly.
0: Yeah. So NFL kickers, favorite place to kick, Denver or indoors, least favorite place, Pittsburgh?
1: Probably. Pittsburgh's good. A lot of wind. The MetLife, the Meadowlands.
0: Well, MetLife's bad.
2: There was always complaints about the
1: Buffalo's not easy with the wind up there.
2: Complaints about the turf at Pittsburgh.
1: There's worse spots.
2: At one point, Pittsburgh was the toughest place to make a field goal for field goal kickers. Long they had the lowest percentage, because of the turf up there.
1: Because the turf has not been very good in Pittsburgh usually. Yep. So, it's a mixture of turf and weather.
0: Now, is it the wind coming off of the Allegheny or the Monongahela?
2: That's a good question.
0: The Ohio?
2: Depends on the weather.
0: Allegheny? Monongahela. Mm-hmm.
2: Yeah, that's good.
0: I think it's that last Gila in that wind.
2: Is that what it is? Just got it there. You know, if you've never been to Pittsburgh, that little area downtown where, I mean, I'd still call Heinz Field. They've called it something else now. Acrisure or something. But it PNC
0: Asterix?
2: Park. PNC Park. Is it PNC Park? The Pirates.
1: Yeah.
2: All that's right there by the bridge. By the bridges. It's really a cool little.
1: I have never been to Pittsburgh.
2: Yeah.
0: It's cool. It's cold. It's cool. Pun intended.
2: Yeah.
0: It's cold, and it's a little more hilly than I thought.
2: It is. I mean, opposite one of the rivers is a incline rail that goes up the mountain. Yeah. Absolutely.
0: For us, it looks like. You know how Gatlinburg Mountains look and stuff.
2: Yes.
0: Like you've got the thing going up on the side of a hill. But I remember my dad had a warehouse in York, Pennsylvania, in mobile homes. And I can't remember. The guy's name was Tim. I can't remember his last name. My mom's sitting out there saying it right now. No. But we went in, and one of the coolest things, the old Pitt Stadium was kind of underground. It was kind of like a basketball arena when you walk in and it goes down.
2: Right,
0: you stood up on top up where by Duquesne and Pitt are like right next to each other.
2: Mm-hmm,
0: So I got to get the whole treatment, man. It was fun. But this was a cool thing as a kid. Because like when you grow up in Alabama and you're 10, 11 years old, you don't see a lot of snow. Like that's not a norm to you.
2: Yeah.
0: Well, it was spring break. And man, I found the little notebook that I used to write notes in, like with my dad when he was a salesman. So I like had all the notes and stuff. But I remember when I left Pittsburgh, Tim Hughes is that guy's name. Thanks, Mary Hodge. But I remember going to the airport and it was snowing. And it was snowing all the way.
2: Yeah.
0: Snowed all morning. And I was like, I'm not going to be able to get home. This is awesome. I'm going to get to stay up here in this snow. I'm not going to have to go to school next week.
2: They're a little more used to it than
0: Man, we got – and I was like – and I just could not fathom how it was going to be snowing when I got up in the air, and then it wasn't going to be snowing when I got down. And I got up there, and I never did

0: see no more snow, and I was at school Monday morning, and that just messed me up.
1: Questions an 8-year-old shouldn't be asking, man. It just
0: you know, I mean, like, wait a minute now. It's snowing here, but it's
1: not ready for that. Again, we're hanging out with Bart Heitch, Jason Powers, Mike Grace, College Football Playoff Committee, Management Committee made no official announcement yesterday, but they did meet during their virtual meeting. And the highlight was a brand new 20-team expansion model that is backed by ESPN.
2: The 20 meeting, teams?
1: The committee, that's right, the committee meeting, that's 10, the 10 FBS commissioners.
0: That ain't happening.
1: And Notre Dame Pete Babakwa, the AD. Here's the 20-team play-in proposal from ESPN, who has the exclusive rights for the playoff. They are actively, help me out with it, they are actively socializing a model. What does that mean?
3: Is
1: that,
3: it's talking about.
1: Okay.
0: Are they, they're talking on Instagram.
1: That's what I'm thinking about, that they're social media.
4: Or Twitter.
1: A model that introduces 4 play-in games for the final field spots, seeds 13 through 16.
0: I'm just curious when George and Jerry's junior high teacher got in charge of Notre Dame. Did you say Mr. Babakwa?
1: Oh, yeah. Babakwa. It's Babakwa.
0: Just Babakwa. Whoa. I have completely missed this.
1: Just Babakwa.
3: So basically 12 buys and then the bottom 8 teams play to get to 16.
0: There's no way. Well, the 20, I don't know, but there's no way the Big Ten's agreeing to this.
1: Yeah, it's basically, what, I guess just 13, 16, 14, 15. So it's just four teams would play in the play-in.
3: The last 8 teams, All right. 13 to 20 would play each other.
0: And so how long does ESPN have this contract left?
1: I believe it's through 32.
0: That's the key to me.
1: I think it's through 31 or 32. Now, here's the key. They face a December 1 deadline, December 1, 2026, as to whether they're going to expand the playoff for 2027. If they want to do it, they got to decide by this December.
3: 16 or 20.
0: It's going to go to 16. Here's what I would say. I would say that 20 makes absolutely zero sense to me.
1: Well,
3: it's one more game somebody has to play. That's 5 playoff games you would theoretically have to win.
1: Here's what I find interesting about this from a contract and media rights standpoint. The word has it that if the field expands beyond 16 teams, then outside networks like Fox would be permitted to bid on the new broadcast inventory.
0: Outside of how many teams?
1: Outside beyond 16. So if ESPN is if ESPN is pushing a 20-team field, it means they probably want to get rid of some of those games in that inventory and farm them out to somebody else. We've already seen them do it.
3: Get rid of them completely.
1: Was it TNT or TBS or somebody that they farmed some out to last year? And so it's just peculiar to me that, again, if the field expands beyond 16, then Fox has a chance to get in, and ESPN's promoting a 20-team field.
0: Now I sort of understand it with that last piece of information. Like, you can only make an educated decision based on all the information. Mm-hmm. Well, I may not have all of it, but I've got more than I did about 5 minutes ago. So that's exactly the point. You're maximizing the monetary value of your product. Basically, you're expanding, selling it again, and creating an entirely different market that you don't have to do any work. They get these other networks to do these games.
3: If ESPN did this, would they get the quarterfinals and beyond all the games?
0: Yes.
3: Or do they get 3 out of the 4 quarterfinal games?
0: The
3: kind of
0: deal. Product stays the same. The money goes up, but it stays in the same pool to where nobody – they're basically swimming this – it's like you're at Moores Mill Country Club and they've rented out the adult pool with no diving boards, and they're over there just – having at it while everybody else is jumping off the diving board, going crazy, about to get hurt, trying to figure out who can be the next person. They're creating a market of all these, whatever did you say, Mike, those 8 teams or whoever it is. They won't want that market. They'll farm that out, sell that, get paid for that, not have to show up on site, not have to pay talent, not have to do any of that. You just get paid by expansion, and you don't have to do anything. That's why the 20 would make sense, simply because of money, if they farmed it out. But they won't farm it out to Fox, Powers. It'll be TNT. It'll be
3: Netflix. Maybe Netflix.
0: Netflix.
3: Gets a game or two.
0: Prime.
3: Right.
0: Prime would be a really good candidate for this. And also Peacock.
3: NBC would want some of it, too.
0: Because of Notre Dame.
3: Yeah. NBC so would like, want. I think being...
0: it's a flex on ESPN's part.
3: But I don't know if ESPN would have full control though of the negotiating rights. I don't know if the CFP playoff committee, if they go to 20, if ESPN would might have right of first refusal on how many games they want, but they may not have full control over pricing.
0: It's about those terms of the 2032, like you said, Mike.
1: So think about this. I'm looking at last year's final CFP rankings before the playoff started, okay? 13, 14, 15, 16. So 13 would play 16. If
3: 13 would play 20. If they have eight teams, if they have eight more teams, 13, 14, 20, would play 14, 19, 19, 15,
0: 15, 18,
3: and 16, 17.
1: So four play-in games. They're talking about four play-in games. Yes. Is that right?
3: 18. Yeah.
1: So 13 through 20. So 13 through 20 would have Tulane going to Texas. Tulane's the 20, Texas the 13. Virginia, as the 19, would go to Vanderbilt, the 14.
3: Yep.
0: That would have been fun.
1: Michigan.
3: But again, that'd be the TNT game, 1,000%.
0: Yeah, and that's fine. I'm in on that.
3: Right.
1: The 18-15 matchup would be Michigan at Utah, and the 16-17 matchup would be Arizona.
0: Who'd coach that game now?
1: Arizona at USC, which would be...
0: Who'd coach that Michigan-Utah game
3: That's
0: now?
3: Right. Kyle Whittingham, he'd coach each team a half.
1: There you go, yeah.
0: No, he'd just run across, he'd run across and coach defense.
3: That's right.
0: I'm open with it. The 20, for what y'all said, farming it out. Yeah, I can see that.
3: 16, man. Let's just play 16.
0: I don't like the 20.
3: Four games is you can't ask these kids to play five playoff games.
1: It seems ridiculous.
0: I completely agree.
1: Yeah.
0: But I do understand what ESPN is trying to do if that's the avenue from a monetary standpoint. Now, I don't agree with it. No, let's get that clear.
3: Yeah.
0: I love y'all. It was great.
3: Make the play-in games happen before the playoff. If you're going to have play-in games, make the SEC, in lieu of the championship, make that a championship weekend. If you want to have a championship game, great. Then add a second play-in game if you're wanting to try to get rid of somebody out of that 15, 16 kind of seeds.
1: I am so in favor of somehow doing away with the league championship games, but they got to replace that money from somewhere. And I want to say, I can't say this. I need to research it and look more at it as to what the leagues are making off of their championship games. I mean, I think it's a sizable figure, and so they've got to replace that before they're just not going to give away their conference championship games. But if they're somehow involved with a bigger payday from the CFP, then maybe they'd be willing to do it. We've talked about it last year where teams, might benefit from not playing. In the championship,
3: you're
1: going to
3: eventually have something where the number one overall seed's in one of those games, and they're going to say, "Arch
0: this
3: Manning,
0: year Notre Dame.
3: Sit down. Yeah. Arch Manning, play a half, and you're going to sit out."
1: Type
3: deal. And that's not going to be good for. That's just not good for competitive sports. That's not what we're here for. If you're going to play the game, let's play it with some meaning.
1: Yeah.
0: So, well, I'm about to take Miss Mary to breakfast here in a little bit.
1: Is that right?
0: And then, but first. Uh-huh. Thanks to Powers encouraging me. I may go out here on the porch and do a little fishing.
1: Do a little fishing?
0: Okay. A little morning fishing in.
3: Are you going to put some cologne on to bait your hook with some cologne?
0: We got all kinds of stuff in that tackle box, Powers. You know that.
1: Yes, indeed. So do I gather that you're sneaking out on us here, or is that you which is fine. We talked about it yesterday with Mr. Brando here. If you need to sneak out early, then that's fine.
0: Yeah, I think I'm going to sneak out. Okay, I'm definitely sneaking out early. There's some commotion going on.
1: Hey, look, and again, just so we know, this is it for the week. We're doing best of the rest of the week. I'm out of town the rest of the week, putting my
0: Take
1: brother
0: care,
1: over
0: Get
1: in.
0: You some rest.
1: That's the idea.
0: It's going to be a tough week, man, and prayers to your family, your brother.
1: Appreciate that, man.
0: And up there with Joe Hotch in heaven.
1: Amen, brother. So great to be here, Bart Hotch. We'll see you next week, brother. Have a great week. Give Miss Mary
0: I love
1: you,
0: Powers.
3: Yeah, are you going to try to
0: give me a 45-yarder today?
3: Are you going to try to woo her with the Hardy Chevrolet? You going to get her in the passenger seat in the Hardy Chevrolet?
0: I'm going out here to catch a 4-pounder. Okay. A 4-star pounder.
1: He's Bart Hotch. He's out of here. He's Jason Powers. He's back with me, Mike Grace. And we welcome in Timmy B. Tim Brando from Fox Sports joins us next on the other side of this time out here inside the press box.
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0: 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Moving us into Summerdale, Robertsdale, from Loxley all the way down to the T and Gulf Shores. 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We are headed down to the Bayou in just a little bit as Timmy Brando will join us from Shreveport. I don't know if that's actually the Bayou, but it's close anyways. Mike Grace hanging out. Bart Heitsch checked out early, but Jason Powers is with me for the next hour, sir. And remind you, best of shows the rest of this week. I get to lay my oldest brother to rest later in the week. We'll do that Thursday in New Albany, Mississippi. But we're back next Monday, back with fresh shows and some great guests as we continue our countdown to college football. Ross Dellinger of Yahoo Sports has promised us he'll come on with us, talk about the not only the CFP playoff committee, but other things going on with that Protect College Sports Act and other things. So again, Ross Dellinger, hopefully next week. Also, Taylor Davis of the SEC State of Mind podcast, and now the sideline reporter for the Saturday Night Primetime SEC Network crew. All that and more next week here inside the Press Box. Now, though, we get a chance to welcome our friend and yours, Tim Brando, national sports columnist for Fox Sports. He's at Chateau Brando there. Find him on social media at Tim Brando. On Instagram, it's Timmy B on Fox, and you get some great golf action, at least for the next week or two. Your golf game, I would guess, Tim, you got a limited number of tee times between now and the start of a football season, eh? I think you're muted there, friend. You're muted. That's okay. It's all good. We can't hear you. I can see you, but I can't hear you. I think you're muted, my man.
1: He's working on it.
0: He's working on it. He is indeed. Where's that? Let's see.
1: I was going to say, I saw Timmy B out golfing in California. There saw Timmy is. B out golfing in L.A. with his Fox compadres.
0: That's
1: a week
0: right.
1: Or so back.
0: That's right.
2: Yeah. Good to be with you guys. Good morning. How are you?
0: We're doing good, sir. And as I say, your golf outings will be fewer and far between here as we get closer to football, but things are going well. How are you, sir? You ready? How was the week out in L.A. getting ready for the season?
2: Really good. I do have some news for you that I've not shared anywhere else with regard to my schedule.
0: Please.
2: We can get into that a little bit later. I know you guys have been talking about ESPN's finally, I guess somebody besides Tony Petitti's got some vision, maybe some ideas, some thoughts about what they could do to expand this thing, right? Certainly wasn't going to be Greg Sankey. So I guess Burke Magnus and the boys over at the overlords over in Bristol decided, well, we got to come up with something to hold on to this thing. So we'll call it 16 because contractually we have to, but it's really 20.
0: Well, you see, that was my very question, because I think it's written in there if it goes beyond 16.
2: Yeah, oh yeah, it's over. They go beyond 16.
0: Then Fox and others can bid on it. Exactly. So,
2: by the way, never happened the first time.
0: Right, right.
2: Never happened.
0: Yeah.
2: A complete lie that thing was ever open for bidding. It never was. It was a wink and a nod, and wow. Hey, we're gonna give you $1.3 billion. Nobody else has got to do that because they knew it was going to lose. They knew it was going to be a money loser for the company. You see how many people they had to fire this time.
0: Wow.
2: So, I mean, that's what they do.
0: Yeah.
2: It's just the way they conduct their business. But it won't change. It won't change the calendar any. Okay, so the calendar is going to stay the same. It's a way to, I mean, this is a stopgap gauze bandage. Let's hold on to the rights for any rights holder. When you own the whole thing is a big deal. I get that.
0: Yes.
2: It's a great business move on the part of ESPN. So I congratulate them on coming up with an idea. But it wasn't as if all of a sudden Greg Sankey came up with an idea to counter what Tony Petitti's been talking about, or what could really be something that would change college football's calendar, change the concept of the postseason completely, and have, in my view, earnings potential that would be far greater than what we have now. See, what's being reported in large measure is being fed to the scribes out there, whether it's Dellinger or Staples or any of them. It's being fed to them from ESPN because that's how they conduct business. And I get it. You're trying to hold on to something that's precious, something that's yours, and that's fine. I had heard about this. It was interesting to me, Josh Pate, who is just so against 24, and I like Josh, but this is it not noticeable he's showing up and popping up on ESPN programs all around the country? Of course. I mean, we can see what's going on. So if you're getting fed information, and that's what they're doing with a lot of the writers. And listen, Tony and the Big Ten, they've not won many there's not been a lot of love going his way from media for a long time because he was not as accessible. So I get that. But in terms of does the idea look like one that will fly in a short span of time? Could it? Yeah, it might. Just depends on how greedy they are now to get more immediately. You know what this reminds me of a little bit, fellas? Yep. Go back to 2008 or 9, and I give Magnus a lot of credit for this one, okay, at ESPN. Remember when Texas and all these teams from the Big 12 were headed to the Pac-12 when Larry Scott was about to pull off this coup and bring all of those teams that were in the Big 12 out to the Pac-12 and expand it big time? Do you remember that? Around 2008, 2009. Well, it was ESPN that created the Longhorn Network to save the Big 12.
3: Right, yeah.
2: Okay, so Bert sort of engineered that, and that's what I think this is. I think this is an 11th hour move to try to hold on to all of the rights. But let's face it, more than just a couple of games are going to be on Turner again, and no one knows where to find them, and they're going to be up against NFL games again, and the damn sport is going to end where it still ends, damn near February. We're not talking about any of the changes that would be necessitated if you went to 24, if you took on the vision of what Tony Petitti and the Big Ten have in mind. And I dare say the money, even though it'll be better than what it currently is, and yes, it expands to give those schools and those other conferences who are solidly behind 24. The only league that's not is the SEC. Okay, let's not lose sight of this, okay? The SEC is the only league that's not for this. Why? Because, you know, Greg wants to maintain his power hold over the sport when he's lost his power in terms of conference championships.
1: On the field dominance. Mm-hmm.
2: Yeah. On the field dominance is gone, all right? But it's an SEC-centric contract with ESPN. Everybody knows this. Jim Phillips of the ACC knows it. Your Mark knows it. All of them know it. But it's a great stopgap idea, and it's something that I'm sure Magnus is the mastermind behind, and I give him credit. But again, I go back and I use that Big 12 argument from a few years ago when Larry Scott, it looked like, was going to pull this thing off, and then all of a sudden, it was really Texas and their masterful athletic director who got that was a $30 million mistake, a huge $30 million mistake. The Longhorn Network did save the Big 12 teams at that time. Kansas and Kansas State and Iowa State would all have been kicked to the curb if not for the Longhorn Network. If we look back at the history of college football and the conferences through that period of time, that was a critical, critical time for college football. And it was a stopgap maneuver that worked beautifully for all the schools that were against the Longhorn Network. It worked out great for them. It put money in Texas's coffers. It kept them above everybody else financially in the league. So there was the fans knew this was bad for them because Texas was going to continue to grow from it. But in truth, no one really watched the Longhorn Network, and they dissolved it, of course, later on once the SEC got a hold of Texas, which eventually would be the case. So that's what's transpiring here. That's what's going on here.
1: Is there a world, Tim, where in these playoff games you can see the players getting a playoff share like they do in the NFL, where where you get 10 grand, you get 20 grand for this, you know, whatever? Is there a world where we see NIL that come into play?
2: NIL. It's like when Fox runs the Crown Tournament, NIL money is what they're playing for.
3: Yeah.
2: Okay, that's what you get for, depending upon how far you go in the tournament. That's how much NIL money is made available to the school, and they disperse it to the players. So, I know that's part of the plan with the 24. I don't know what they've got going with this. I think this is throwing something on the wall to counter what has been the momentum building 24, which I don't believe the Big Ten.

0: will buy into whatsoever. So and I don't believe a lot of the other conferences will, other than the almighty SEC, who is in bed with ESPN to an extent that no one else is.
1: So we're going to make the kids play 12 regular season games, potentially a 13th championship weekend game, and then potentially 5 playoff games, which is 18.
0: Yeah.
1: Is there any?
0: Well, not every team would do that.
1: Correct.
0: I mean, obviously, I mean, only two teams would go that far. Yeah, but my issue with it is not that it's bad. I think it's good. I mean, I think more access is a good thing. I mean, I do. When Magnus came up with the idea for the Longhorn Network and saving the Big 12, I don't think anyone wanted all those teams to be going out west. I thought that was actually pretty good for the Big 12 at that time. What I don't like about this is, again, it doesn't solve the problems that are the bigger issues out there. It doesn't solve the calendar. Mm-hmm. It doesn't solve distribution, the distribution problem, because, you know, right now, based on what we know this year, even more games are going to be on Turner than were on before. People don't know, where are these games? I mean, they're opposite NFL playoff games. You're not going to get viewership to the likes that you want.
1: Right.
0: And then advertising dollars are not going to be influenced or impacted if the calendar remains the same, because you're in waters that you shouldn't be swimming in. We got to move the calendar back a couple of weeks. We got to finish this thing in the first week of January. And all of that can be done with the 2014 model if they choose to go in that direction. And I don't know why any reasonable businessman that looks at the model here versus the model that Petiti's come up with the 24. And the other thing, too, is that we don't know what the financial numbers are for the 24 versus the 16 playing into 20. And again, saying it's 20 is, of course, a lie. It's deception. It's 16, but they're calling it a play-in, which is interesting to me. That's borrowing really what Petiti had in mind when he first talked about expansion to 24. Remember, he was talking about having more AQs through a play-in within the conferences. Mm-hmm. So even that is something that they borrowed from his original vision. But, hey, it's business, man. I get it. Magnus is a shrewd, smart guy, and I give him all the credit for this. I do. But at the same time, I still don't think it solves the bigger problem that's out there with regard to the format structure and the distribution. None of these games should be under the radar, and right now many of them are, okay? Playing games at noon opposite NFL games, whether they're regular season or postseason, is a
1: ratings loser.
2: Yeah.
0: It's a ratings. It's horse manure. It's not good for the sport. Yeah. You got the second most popular sport in America, and yet you want to hide 40% of your games. ESPN only cares about the brand names. That's all they care about. They want those games on their network, and they could care less about the others. And it's just a place to put something that, and of course TNT absolutely has to have some sports programming for them to continue to charge the cable rates that they need to. Otherwise they have to stop paying the cable rates. So, I mean, this is just a television only decision that helps them, helps ESPN a lot, doesn't help college football.
2: So what's the right format, Tim? If they ask you, what do we need for the CFP to make it right?
0: I said from the beginning 24 was a good idea, Mike.
2: Yeah, I did.
0: I said it long before the momentum for it became big and that other conferences were saying, yeah, we want this. I was saying this when the idea was first floated, and everyone was saying Petiti is an idiot. Okay? 24, my God. If you saw the story that was done on him, recently, I want to say it was in The Athletic. Scott Dockerman, I think, wrote it.
2: Yeah.
0: And he was talking about what it does in terms of incentivizing the regular season. Think about how important all those October, November games really are if you're talking about 24 teams getting in. I mean, really, all of us that are in the business of calling ball want to do games that have impact, that have importance.
2: Yeah.
0: And, you know, the fans and or the traditionalists, the brand carriers, okay, many of whom are in media today saying, oh, this 24 thing is crap. Yeah, yeah, yeah. But guess what? Can you argue that teams playing for spots 23, 21, 19, 17, there would be so many in the month of November that they would by far and away be more must-see than they currently are. In the old format, by the time we got to November, the only games that really mattered were Auburn, Alabama, Michigan, Ohio State, and
1: Florida State, a few, those were
0: the only games that really mattered from a television standpoint. So fans at home care about it because of the rivalry factor, but there were fewer and fewer games that mattered to the masses. With a 2014 playoff field, we're talking about massive viewership continuing to rise. And by the way, it's been rising. The ratings for college football have been through the roof the last couple of years. And the expansion to 12, which everybody, some purists were kicking and screaming about that. You saw what happened. You know, meantime, you still got people in media saying, yeah, but you know what? That one loss should mean a lot. You know, stop. Just stop. Get over yourself. You know, by the way, Alabama's not Alabama anymore. All right?
2: Yeah.
0: Florida State's not Florida State anymore. Miami. Ohio State, the dominance. We saw Indiana, for Christ's sakes, win the national title, go 16 and frickin' 0.
2: Yeah.
0: Okay.
2: Yeah, yeah.
0: How much more damned stuff do you need to see to understand that it is bull blank, bull manure to think that expansion to 24 is a bad idea?
2: And
0: now, if you want to line up and say, well, Brando, you just, you know, you're a Fox guy, I really don't give a, you know, rat's ass what you think of me. I'm 70 years old. I'm going to do this for 3 more years, I know. And then after that, I could be on the love boat. All right?
1: Love Island.
0: Well, fantasy boat going to Love Island.
2: Yeah.
0: Right? So the bottom line is I'm looking out for what I think is best for the sport moving forward to help promote the sport, for it to make the kind of money that it deserves to make. And right now they're leaving a lot of money on the table. Again, I respect the hell out of Bert Magnus and what he's attempting to do. He's done it in the past. Hell, if it works, good for him. I'll keep doing what I'm doing. But I don't think the Big Ten is going to bite on this at all. And I think that a lot of work has been done by Petitti to garner the attention and the support of the other commissioners, not named Greg Sankey. And this just in, SEC, you didn't create the sport, okay? The sport is a lot larger than just you. But as far as ESPN is concerned, it's all about the SEC. Sankey knows that, and that's why he's doing what he's doing in support of this, I'm sure.
2: Yes, indeed. They're in lock, stock, and barrel. This is Timmy Brando from, again, Fox Sports. Find him on social media at Tim Brando. Instagram, it's Timmy B on Fox. And, of course, come football season, you'll see him on Fox, FS1, and the new Fox One app as well. We owe you a timeout. When we come back, we'll check out Timmy B's top 15 for the season and his Angry Eight. What's that?
0: You like that?
2: He'll tell you next when the Press Box continues.
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5: 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Booming us into a Bolton, Brandon, Byram, Canton, Carthage, Clinton, Flora, Flowood, Utica, and Yazoo City in Mississippi.
6: Yazoo City, that's right.
5: Mike Grace along with Jason Bowers. And there's Timmy B. Tim Brando is with us for the full hour. We talked a segment about the CFP.
7: Rennell, Daniel, Claude, and Clovis.
5: Oh, that's right.
7: Mississippi.
5: Now we're talking with Jerry Clower, man. Now we're talking.
7: I miss Jerry Clower. I can't tell you how many times when I was doing SEC football in the 90s for Jefferson Pilot, yeah. I'd be going into Stark Vegas or Vaught Hemingway or you name anywhere close to the Delta, but Louisiana and Mississippi especially, you were going to run into Clower. And he was just at the games going, oh, Timmy B.
5: As good as
7: great theater.
5: See, I grew up on Jerry Clower and Justin Wilson cooking for me, you know?
7: Oh, yeah.
5: Yeah. That's my dad was fascinated by both of those.
7: Tea.
5: That's him. Yeah, absolutely.
7: Yeah.
5: So this is Timmy B. Let's talk about Timmy B's top 15 for college football. And first of all, let's get the criteria now. This is where you see these teams starting as opposed to finishing? No, this is where you see them finishing. See, that's what I thought.
7: This is where they finish, which is always confusing to what I find is it's not just the fans, it's also the pundits out there that'll grab at these websites, that'll grab it, whether it's On Three or Off Announcing or, you know, whatever website spun, any of them. They'll go, well, this was an interesting choice. Why is Vegas number 12? And I'm like, well, this is where they finish, and you have to have a group of six team in the top 12. That's the rule. There's got to be a team there. It's like Tulane was that team a year ago.
5: Right.
7: Yep. So, and in past years, it's been Memphis, or it's been Liberty, or, you know, it's been one of those. Boise State is usually the first and foremost that you see there. Yep. And by the way, they are a candidate. They were a candidate this year. But you look at the schedules this year, and especially with the Pac-12 move, the Pac-12 becoming a league and taking away so many of those Mountain West teams, the UNLV schedule, fellas, is just beautiful. It's just, and they play Memphis to open. That's going to be our week zero game. That's the first game that Fox carries on August the 29th. So circle it on your calendar. And by the way, the good news is it's after the game in Ireland.
5: Oh yeah,
7: you know it's

0: it was right there. He in a very short span of time, and he lost his quarterback too now, but he's such a quarterback whisperer. I would be shocked if Dan is not back in the SEC in, say, 3 years.
1: Wow.
0: I think somebody will come back and get him. Look how Florida, I was all over Florida's case, pissed off a lot of the Gators, as you well know, when Mullen was being shown the door.
1: Yeah.
0: They were running him out on a rail. I mean, running him out on a rail. Well, he can't recruit. His recruiting, does his recruiting stature, status, does that matter as much as playing in the SEC championship and only losing by a touchdown to a juggernaut from Alabama? I mean, would Florida like to be in that game again?
1: Right. I think so. Yeah.
0: I mean, what happened since then? And listen, this isn't to pile on Billy Napier. It's not. Billy was just not a good fit there any more than I think Brian Kelly was a good fit at LSU.
1: Mm-hmm.
0: But running Dan Mullen out the way they did was just stupid. And their fan base, and I've talked about this before, that they are, without question, as toxic a fan base as you'll find in the SEC. Running Mullen out was a mistake.
1: Yeah.
0: I mean, if you can't look at that now and know that, then, you know, you're caught in the swamp and you've not gotten back to the land. You're under. You went under and you've not come back to land. He is a great quarterback whisperer, and he turned Vegas into a powerhouse in that league. Well, now those teams, Boise State, a lot of them all gone from the
2: Mountain
0: West.
2: San Diego State gone, yeah.
0: San Diego State gone. These teams are gone. So wins non-conference against teams that you'd have to measure as being comparable, and Memphis is certainly that, would be a huge win for them in terms of building their prowess to be a top 25 team. All that you really need to do to be in the top 12 with the group of six is be a legitimate top 25 team.
1: Mm-hmm.
0: Do we agree on that? We agree on that, right?
1: Yeah.
0: So I think that's the team. And that's why I have UNLV where I do. But it's like, why has he got Vegas there? And I'm like, do you not know the rules?
1: Yeah.
0: This is the way it has to finish, all right? So let me begin with this caveat, though, Mike.
1: Okay.
0: Today, when you're picking preseason, it is absolutely luck.
1: Yeah.
0: 60% of this has got to be luck.
1: Yeah.
0: Okay.
1: Yeah.
0: You have an inclination, because with all the portal movement,
2: roster turnover,
0: the roster turnover, Indiana has some holes to fill defensively, but you notice they got their edge rusher back for fifth year, right? The offensive line has some holes, but they filled them through the portal beautifully.
1: Mm-hmm.
0: And they got a great running game, and they got the best wide receiver core in the country. So tell me, if you're Indiana, you're going
2: to be a top five head coach.
0: I'd say he's more than a top five. I'd say he's the best.
1: Wow. Right. Wow. Right.
0: Who's going to argue with that right now?
1: Right now.
0: I mean, historically, you make a good point because he'd only been at this level for a while, but I'd say at JMU and everywhere else,
2: sure,
0: the guy dominated. So if Indiana had, if Ohio State, Texas, Alabama, Georgia, or Notre Dame had gone 16-0 and done what Cignetti did, do you think that they'd be number one in the coaches poll right now?
1: Yeah.
0: You think? Yeah. Well, what the? You're out of your damn mind not having Indiana number one.
1: Yeah.
0: Indiana should be number one. And if they did, if they had a brand that was as big as those schools I mentioned, they would be number one. So Indiana, in my mind, has got to be one. Oregon does have the best roster. Offensive line intact. Receiving core out of this world. Dante Moore, no doubt about it. The only question that I would have in between Oregon and Indiana was weighing impact of Moore versus impact of Josh Hoover. Now, Hoover is not Fernando Mendoza, but he's damn good. And when he was at TCU, he had no run game, and he had offensive line injuries that caused him to try to win games on his own. He threw too many picks. Mm-hmm. He had a turnover problem.
1: Yeah.
0: He won't have that problem at Indiana. Their system won't allow for it, okay? So I went with Indiana over Oregon, even though I think Oregon does have the better roster.
2: And what right Oregon now. Has, Tim, they've got the best backup quarterback in the country in Raiola sitting on the
0: they
2: bench
0: do.
2: In
0: yeah.
2: case
0: they do.
2: Something happened.

0: Exactly. Mm-hmm. Smart, yeah. Which was a smart move on their part. And I thought Raiola, looking at it, said, okay, this is probably a good idea.
1: Yeah, yeah.
0: Okay, for me to watch this guy
1: because
0: of the offense that they've been running. Question also I have about them, though, are the losses of the two coordinators. Okay.
1: Ooh, that's big.
0: They lost both coordinators. Yeah. So I've got Oregon 2. Notre Dame 3. C.J. Carr, I think, is going to have a banner year. And the Notre Dame schedule is just... It's like Indiana's.
1: Yeah.
0: You're not going to, a year ago. It looks like Indiana's a year ago. Notre Dame's got to be 3. Ole Miss is the best team with the best quarterback in the SEC. Chambliss is, I agree with Herbie, the face of college football.
1: Wow.
0: And
1: let me take a break.
0: I'm going to get into
1: before you get too far. We owe you a break. We'll come back and we'll finish up the rest of Timmy B's, not only the top 15, but I love the Angry Eight too. And yes, Alabama is among those teams. We'll talk about that when the press box continues after a timeout. 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
1: 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Chattanooga's only live sports talk morning show. It is the Press Box. Mike Grace hanging out with Jason Powers, and Tim Brando is with us. We got one more segment with Tim. So much to get to. Got to get to his broadcast schedule for 2026. Yeah. Got to get to his Angry Eight. But we're wrapping up his top 15. You've got Ole Miss as the highest ranked
0: SEC team.
1: Yes, to finish the season as the highest ranked SEC team. Yes.
0: Right, and I've got the Buckeyes fifth. Let me tell you, Ole Miss has got a little hiccup there that they got to dodge early. Louisville's going to be a tough out.
1: Yeah.
0: That game's in Nashville. They got to take care of that one. So much talk about LSU. They can't get the cart before the horse, and I think that's an important game for them. But Ohio State, Sayin and that team, again, another great roster, but they got a much tougher schedule this year than they haven't had in the past. So I think the Buckeyes are going to get some blemishes. I see – they might be the highest-ranked two-loss team, and all these teams could have a loss. I don't think anyone necessarily can go 16-0 against the schedule today. But I've got Ohio State fifth. Miami, you got to know that team was more than just their quarterback, and I like the quarterback they've got coming in too. He's really good. Miami is a team that I think you have to know is going to be around for the long haul. I got them six. Texas Tech with Will Hammond, I think, is going to be fine. They're the highest-ranked Big 12 team. I still think it's a one-bid Big 12 season, and I'll tell you more on that in a moment. Georgia, I've got at eight. Here's the issue with Georgia, okay? Fellas, Georgia's got an Ole Miss problem.
1: Uh-huh.
0: All right?
1: Yeah.
0: Texas, who I've got at nine behind Georgia, they got a Georgia problem. You know, when you're in the SEC and you talk about how balanced it is, it comes down to matchups.
1: Yeah.
0: Texas does not match up well with Georgia. Georgia does not match up well with Ole Miss.
1: Interesting.
0: Okay, part of the cannibalization of the SEC. Penn State is my first real sleeper. That's the one that you go, what the hell? What is that? Last year, everybody was on Penn State because they were bringing back so many people. They had a schedule that looked really good. Tim, how the hell can you be putting Penn State? Have you seen Penn State's schedule? Mm-hmm. Penn State's schedule in the Big Ten is absolutely a virtual copy of Indiana's. They missed the Big Three entirely.
1: Yes.
0: And you got Matt Campbell. And, oh, by the way, he brings almost as many players from Iowa State as Cignetti did to Indiana from JMU.
1: Mm-hmm. Yeah.
17: Including the quarterback.
0: Rocco Becht is played a lot of ball. And he's really good, a lot better than people realize. So I like Penn State. That's my sleeper team in the top 12. Oklahoma at 11, I think they're good enough if they can stay healthy. They'll win one or two of those games involving Texas or Texas A&M, and I think ultimately that'll get them in there.
17: And if they can beat Michigan, huge, early.
0: And then I've got Vegas at 12. LSU just outside in. I think Lane is going to have a really good year. A really good year, but they'll lose three times.
1: Yeah.
0: BYU, I think, will lose at least twice and, of course, be just out. And Washington, I think that quarterback staying put. Listen, if Lane had gotten that kid from UW to come over to LSU, and he made a late run at him, as you know, he turned him down, wound up staying with Jed Fish. Washington's a real spoiler out west in the Big Ten. Could screw it up for Oregon.
1: Wow.
0: Now, Angry Eight, I did this because fans are like, listen, all these teams could get in there. All of these teams have the capability of getting in there. Houston, I think, is a team that could absolutely spoil it for a lot of teams, including Texas Tech. And I've got them in that group. UCLA has a marvelous schedule. The JMU coach has done what?
1: Mm-hmm.
0: Brought his JMU players with him.
1: Yeah.
0: UCLA is going to upset some people. I think the guy really on the hot seat, and people are trying to fire him, and I think he probably will be fired at the end of the year, is Lincoln Riley. I don't think USC can stand up to that schedule.
17: And as
0: for Alabama, boy, oh boy, as much as they still love to hate on my thoughts about them, how many times did I have to tell them that Indiana was going to kick their ass? They wouldn't listen. And they got their ass kicked. Mm-hmm. And what do they do? Whenever I see or hear any of them anywhere, they got nothing good to say about their coach. I do. I think Kalen DeBoer is, if you run him, there's a reason Greg Byrne re-upped him.
1: Yeah.
0: Okay. I mean, he could still, Alabama can still get there. All right. They can. I just don't think they will because the schedule is what it is. And I see four losses, period, for Alabama.
1: Wow.
0: Four. So I don't. I'm being kind. I think putting them in the top 25. But I think they're a good. He's a good coach, but time has caught up with them.
1: Yeah.
0: And them's the facts. That's the way I see it. But again, when I said angry eight, they're angry at me. But I can be wrong. Hell, we were all on Clemson's bandwagon last year, weren't we?
1: Weren't we?
0: Hell yeah.
1: Yeah.
0: We were all on the Texas bandwagon, and we were proven wrong. College football is great for that reason. Now, you asked me about my schedule, and I mentioned the Vegas game to open. The following week is a soft week for everybody. It's just not one of those great weeks in college football. That's another thing that's got to be addressed in the changing of the format for the college football playoff. Scheduling's got to be addressed, fellas.
1: Yeah.
0: We got too many great games on the same weekend. We got to spread the wealth with college football. Somebody needs to be in charge of scheduling for all of the conferences, okay? We need an independent guy. The NFL does a great job with it with 32. It's a little harder with 133 teams, but it can be done. Week two, I've got Boston College at Cincinnati. That's a 3:30 game, 2:30 Central on Fox. It'll be right after the North Texas-Indiana game on week one. Then week two, after the week zero game and the week one game, I love this Friday night tilt, boys, the Border War in Lawrence, Kansas. Mizzou coming into town to take on the Jayhawks.
1: Wow.
0: Kansas's entire season got screwed up when they lost the game to Missouri last year. And it was a close game until very late if you watched it.
17: It was.
0: And Missouri went on to have a very good season. It's a tilt game for both teams. And and it's SEC Big 12 now. So you add that little spice to a rivalry that's filled with hatred.
1: Yeah.
0: Trust me, they hate one another. That's going to be a hell of a game on Friday the 11th. And then on Friday the 18th, the game that I kind of circled, the one that Cody Coleman did not want to – Cody Campbell did not want to play that game, did he? He did not want to play that game. Texas Tech and Houston on Friday night. It's going to be on Friday night, and Devin Gardner, Josh Sims, and I will be there for that. And that weekend, fellas, I'm going to pull a Friday-Sunday tilt, a double-dip weekend. I'll be flying into Atlanta with Matt Millen to do the Carolina Panthers and the Atlanta Falcons.
17: Nice. Back that, in the NFL, dude. I like that.
1: Oh,
0: yeah,
1: man.
0: A little cameo Brando for the 20th.
1: That's fantastic.
0: So for you Bammers out there, what the hell happened to Tim Brando? Hell, I thought he was dead. Well, tune in, blank hole. Yeah. You'll find me on Friday in Lubbock, and then on Sunday in the NFL on Fox.
1: Oh, that's good. Good stuff, man. Absolutely.
17: Question for you, Tim. For a guy that's worked on major networks, CBS, ESPN, Fox, with what we saw happen at ESPN a couple of weeks ago with the layoffs and all that, and the insensitivity of how brutal they, you know, the guy like Carl Ravage finding out through, you know, some of the other guys that found out the way they found out. Just talk about that part of the business that, you're going to sometimes have to leave a spot and go somewhere else, but just how they handle things and how they deal with people having to leave the company, how that affects you guys as broadcasters sometimes.
0: You know, I struggle a lot. That's a great question. I struggle a lot with defaming ESPN's business activities because without them, I wouldn't be where I am today.
1: Yeah.
0: Okay. And I've got a lot of friends that are there still. Well, you know, we could argue that Carl Ravage is not a vintage play-by-player in baseball. We could argue that. Many, many people have, I'm sure. But the one thing you can't argue is that Carl was a great soldier to that company. Mm-hmm. 33 years.
17: Right.
0: You know, Baseball Tonight. You know, I remember he was young and starting out, was being tutored by my friend John Saunders, who, by the way, yesterday was the 10th anniversary of his passing.
1: Amazing. Wow.
0: He's been gone for 10 years. Mm. Carl deserved a hell of a lot better than that. He deserved a hell of a lot better than that. And even from a media standpoint, because of the circus surrounding the Embrace Debaters and all the crap surrounding Ryan Clark, he didn't get, I think, the right, I don't think he was treated properly by media. To me, the more shocking and disturbing exit was the one that Carl got, because he didn't deserve it.
17: Right.
0: Ryan Clark made huge mistakes on the air, in my opinion. You know, to race bait and to use your ethnicity in public to negotiate a contract, which he did. And I liked Ryan when he played at LSU, respected him as a young broadcaster coming up, but he got caught up in the Stephen A. Smith world and started believing that he was something that he wasn't. And to call out Peter Schrager the way he did for not, quote unquote, being a player, you know, he earned that exit. He did. But Rabbi deserved a hell of a lot better. But it's not just that, guys. It's the, all the people behind.

0: the scenes, not Howie Schwab got fired from there about 10 years ago. Howie Schwab, for Christ's sakes, he was Google before we knew what Google was, as Dan Patrick said.
1: Right.
0: I mean, the cornerstone of their knowledge of sports, when you say worldwide leader, the guy that was giving the information to everybody in every sport was Howie.
2: Yeah.
0: The number of producers and directors whose lives, I mean, I got out of there when I did because I wanted to have both a happy career, but I also wanted a happy life with my and a happy wife.
2: Yeah, yeah.
0: So that was the reason that I exited. And I never looked back. I didn't. But I still have a lot of friends that are there that never left. Those people on ESPN Films do a great job. You know, last year when they asked me to be a part of the Corso documentary, meant a lot to me. They've treated guys like Lee and Dick Vitale very well, which I think is a byproduct of maybe some of the people I mentioned, Burke Magnus being an intelligent man. I think he understood that those guys deserve better, that you got to treat those guys with a lot of dignity. Let them go out the way they deserve to go out. Carl Ravitch deserved the same kind of dignity. He's been as good a soldier to that company as Chris Fowler.
2: Sure.
0: Or Steve Levy, okay? And yet you treat him like that. That's poor. And I think is emblematic of a company that just doesn't care about its people. And we oftentimes, I tell young broadcasters this all the time, the business itself is something I love. It's not just for sports. I love the business. But just because I love the business doesn't mean the business is always going to love me back. The business doesn't always love people back.
2: Yeah.
0: And by the way, that can be true when you're a radio play-by-player for a school or a talk show host in Atlanta, as you well know, Mike, right? It can happen. How you navigate the world when the red light goes off is probably 80% of longevity in our business. I think the place where I am now is the place that I think cares more about its people than any other place I've ever been.
2: Yeah, yeah.
0: And I mean that sincerely. There's a reason why guys like Dick Stockton, Matt Millen, Bill Raftery, and so many others that you've seen through the years have stayed with Fox. That NFL Sunday crew is moving in. They're like the Rolling Stones. I mean, Bradshaw's moving in on 80.
2: Yeah,
0: he's gonna be the Mick Jagger of studio guys, right?
2: Yeah.
0: Because the foundation of the success of that network was not just getting the NFL, but it was the people that Rupert Murdoch brought in. And he brought in Howie Long, Terry Bradshaw, and Jimmy Johnson. Jimmy Johnson stayed until finally he said, you know what? I just want to be on my boat and fish, and I'm tired of flying back and forth to L.A., and that's why he left.
2: Yeah.
0: He wasn't forced out. But so often, that's what we see in this business. Some of the all-time greats from the generation I grew up watching, guys like Kurt Gowdy, okay, even to some extent Keith Jackson. ABC tried to get rid of Keith Jackson in 1998. I know this because he was given the gold medal by the National Football Foundation on a night at the Waldorf when I was the MC. Fortunately for him, ABC was going through a management change, and that included, by the way, some people that thought it was crazy to be running Keith Jackson out the door.
2: Yeah.
0: So he re-upped and we got 7 more years of him. You know, he worked until 2005.
1: Right.
0: That last national championship game.
1: Texas
0: USC game. But they wanted to run him out. But guys like Gowdy, Ray Scott, all left the business. Dick Enberg was shown the door
2: at
0: NBC before he wanted to be. And that's why Sean McManus, who had been with him at NBC, picked him up and brought him to CBS for the twilight of his career. Dick was about the same age I am now when all of this was going on.
2: Yeah.
0: And he worked another, say, 7 or 8 years in network television before he went to San Diego, closed it out with the Padres, and unfortunately had a heart attack and died at age 82. So we see this a lot in our business. We do. But I will just tell you that when I'm asked the question, where does Fox rank in terms of places for talent to work?
2: Mm-hmm.
0: It's a numero uno.
2: Yeah.
0: It is without question the best possible place you could be when you're at this stage of your life and your career.
1: Good answer.
2: I had the chance to get out of corporate radio in the year 2000 and have been doing my own thing.
1: ever since. It makes it difficult, don't get me wrong. But at the same time, yeah. there's a luxury in that as well, brother. I kind of do my own thing, and it's worked out great. And look, it doesn't happen without terrific affiliate partners all across the Southeast who have helped me over the course of years. And so that and people like yourself, Tim, who support the show and help make that feasible. So again, it's been a fun couple of hour here as we talk. What have we missed? What we still
2: got? I got one more question for you, Tim. Yeah. What's the college football storyline that we're not thinking about right now that's going to be important in 2 months?
0: Oh man, that is a good one.
2: Is there a team? Is there a story? Hey, is there a
1: when they come back in September? Is the Protect College Sports Act got any chance of surviving?
0: Yeah, it does. Yeah, I think it does. Yeah. I think it does. They were ready to pull the trigger on that.
1: Yeah,
0: and there could be some additional amendments made between now and then. I actually think it's a good thing. This notion that they're going to forget about it? No.
1: They're
0: not going to forget about it because we have a president that cares. Okay, we have a president that really does care. And the people involved in this committee care. So I think that's going to be part of it. There will be issues off the field, both with this expansion that we're talking about right now. And I just hope that a lot of it we can, I hope we just wait on it till December and we get it done by then. But from a football standpoint, Arch Manning, all eyes, I think, last year were on him for the wrong reasons.
1: Yeah.
0: This year, I think they're on him for the right reasons. You know, I think what people have overlooked about him, people have wanted to box him into this Eli Peyton corner, and he's neither one.
1: Yeah.
0: He's more his grandfather than he is either one of those two uncles of his.
1: Yeah, yeah.
0: And people have forgotten the kind of quarterback Archie was.
1: Hmm.
0: When you let his legs dictate his play more than you have in the past, and I think that's what Sark needs now to do, is to allow him to roll out, allow him to have options to run or pass.
1: Mm-hmm.
0: And now that he's a little bit older, maybe they'll be more cognizant of the fact that they need to ride his talent a little bit more and let him ad lib, because that is exactly what Pete Golding has done with Ole Miss. One of the reasons I like Ole Miss more so than Georgia is, and I think Gunnar Stockton's really good, fellas.
1: Yeah.
0: He could be. If I'm wrong about the SEC, it's because Gunnar Stockton is that good. And last year, he went toe-to-toe with Chambliss and almost pulled it off.
1: Yeah, he did.
0: Okay. But Chambliss is the guy that is trusted by his coaching staff. And as a result, that kid is the difference maker of difference makers. I think Ole Miss is going to have the most unbelievable season that even their fans, who were shocked and amazed that they went as far as they did last year, will be even more amazed this season. So people talk about Arch and they talk about CJ Carr and the prolific passer that Dante Moore really is. If there's an SEC team out there that's still got a chip on its shoulder because it's overlooked, it's Ole Miss.
1: Yeah, yeah.
0: And Chambliss being that Division II darling that came in, I see him as a Heisman winner.
1: Yeah.
0: I see Ole Miss as an SEC champion. I see it as a team that would be right on the precipice of winning it all. I just don't think they've got the firepower defensively to stand up to some of those teams when you get to the semifinals and finals. But man, oh man, what a great year I think they're going to have.
1: 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On Instagram, it's Timmy B on Fox. And, of course, you'll see him this fall on Fox FS1 and the Fox One app as well. Always a pleasure, Tim. Thanks for making time for us, man. Enjoy these last few weeks of the offseason, and we'll look for you on the TV, brother.
0: Yeah, please do.
1: 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Again, Jason Powers, thanks for a great day, buddy. 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Best of shows the rest of the week. 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
8: The Minnesota Vikings named Kyler Murray their starting quarterback on Tuesday. Coach Kevin O'Connell confirmed. It was the expected conclusion to the team's quarterback competition that saw its share of inconsistent practices leading to the decision. Three-time All-Star catcher Adley Rutschman went 1-for-3 and walked twice in his Red Sox debut Tuesday night as Boston lost its fourth straight 5-3 to the Toronto Blue Jays. And the Tampa Bay Rays win their eighth in a row. They defeat the Athletics 12-4.
9: Nick Martinez offers, and a ground ball to first should end it. With it, Valade. He goes to the bag, and Nick Martinez has just his second career complete game and the first for the Rays in more than a year. Six home runs are more than enough. Tampa Bay has 8-0 on the road trip, a resounding 12-4 win over the A's.
8: 620 WDAE and SportsCenter All Night ESPN Radio and the all-new ESPN app SiriusXM Channel 80. I'm Chris Burnett. Cowboys-Rams hosted a spirited joint practice on Tuesday. Guys finally got a chance to hit another colored jersey after going against their own for a while now. One of the big questions for this was how the Cowboys O-line might look against one of the NFL's best, maybe the best, in Myles Garrett. That'll have to wait, though. Garrett did not participate, but the question remains, how has Garrett looked so far? Rams cornerback Trent McDuffie joined the Rich Eisen show to share his take on his teammate, and he kept it real.
10: Like the defensive player of the year? I mean, he's an animal. He's a freak.

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8: The Cubs won in Washington tonight, and Alex Bregman's home run in the seventh put them up by three. The Cubs radio network has the call.
10: The pitch. He swings, hits one in the air. Deep left. Racing back Pinckney. He looks up. It's gone! Line drive home run to left for Alex Bregman, his 13th. And the Cubs add some insurance. It's now 7-4 over the Nationals here in the sixth.
7: Number four.
8: Blue Jays have taken the first two games in their series with the Red Sox, and Miles Straw's double gave them the insurance they needed in the eighth. Sportsnet 590 The Fan has the call.
11: 0-2. Strumped on a line deep left field. Fair ball into the corner. Around third, Smith, he'll score. Jimenez meets the stop sign at third. RBI double Miles Straw, and the Blue Jays get the add-on run. 5-3 in the bottom of the eighth inning.
7: Number three.
8: The Cardinals beat the Phillies, and Everson Pereira had a great catch in the fifth. The Cardinals radio network has the call.
12: There's a ball that's hit in the air. Center field hit well. Pereira back to the wall. He jumps, and Pereira made the play against the wall. Out by the Bet365 sign, and he was pumped after making that one and taking a seat on the

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6: The Minnesota Vikings named Kyler Murray their starting quarterback on Tuesday. Coach Kevin O'Connell confirmed. It was the expected conclusion to the team's quarterback competition that saw its share of inconsistent practices leading to the decision. Three-time All-Star catcher Adley Rutschman went 1-for-3 and walked twice in his Red Sox debut Tuesday night as Boston lost its fourth straight 5-3 to the Toronto Blue Jays. And the Tampa Bay Rays win their eighth in a row. They defeat the Athletics 12-4.
7: Nick Martinez offers, and a ground ball to first should end it. With it, Valade. He goes to the bag, and Nick Martinez has just his second career complete game and the first for the Rays in more than a year. Six home runs are more than enough. Tampa Bay has 8-0 on the road trip, a resounding 12-4 win over the A's.
6: 620 WDAE and SportsCenter All Night, ESPN Radio, and the all-new ESPN app, SiriusXM Channel 80. I'm Chris Burnett. Cowboys-Rams hosted a spirited joint practice on Tuesday. Guys finally got a chance to hit another colored jersey after going against their own for a while now. One of the big questions for this was how the Cowboys' O-line might look against one of the NFL's best, maybe the best, in Myles Garrett. That'll have to wait, though. Garrett did not participate, but the question remains, how has Garrett looked so far? Rams cornerback Trent McDuffie joined the Rich Eisen show to share his take on his teammate, and he kept it real.
8: Like the defensive player of the year. Mm-hmm. I mean, he's an animal. He's a freak. Just his get off alone, he's like 3 yards in the backfield off of one step. Like everything he's shown so far in camp is everything you expect him to do. And I mean, he's just such a cool dude, getting to know him, getting to know how his work ethic and how he's just been able to come into this D-line room and just add to it. You know, like there's really no ego on this team. There's nobody here that's playing this game for themselves. It's all about team first. And he's one of those guys that goes out there and does his job at a high level, but does it in a sense that he wants to make everybody else better. He's not just out there chasing sacks, which is great.
6: So Myles Garrett doing Myles Garrett's thing so far in Los Angeles. It wasn't all good for LA, though. ESPN's Adam Schefter with more on NFL Live.

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9: The Cubs won in Washington tonight, and Alex Bregman's home run in the seventh put them up by three. The Cubs radio network has the call.
11: The pitch. He swings, hits one in the air. Deep left, racing back Pinckney. He looks up. It's gone! Line drive, home run to left for Alex Bregman, his 13th. And the Cubs add some insurance. It's now 7-4 over the Nationals here in the sixth.
8: Number four.
9: The Blue Jays have taken the first two games in their series with the Red Sox, and Miles Straw's double gave them the insurance they needed in the eighth. Sportsnet 590 The Fan has the call.
12: 0-2. Strokes on the line, deep left field. Fair ball into the corner. Around third, Smith, he'll score. Jimenez meets the stop sign at third. RBI double, Miles Straw, and the Blue Jays get the add-on run. 5-3 in the bottom of the eighth inning.
8: Number three.
9: The Cardinals beat the Phillies, and Everson Pereira had a great catch in the fifth. The Cardinals radio network has the call.
13: Here's a ball that's hit in the air. Center field hit well. Pereira back to the wall. He jumps, and Pereira made the play against the wall. Out by the Bet365 sign, and he was pumped after making that one and taking a seat on the warning track.
8: Number two.
9: The Padres got off to a fast start against the Brewers thanks to a grand slam in the second. 97.3, The Fan has the call.
13: Here's the 1-0 pitch, hit hard in the air, deep to left field. Churio's back, he turns to watch. This one gonna go! Luis Ranjifo, his first career grand slam. And it puts the Pods ahead 5-0 here in the second.
8: Number one.
9: In Miami, the Pirates lost to the Marlins but did have the play of the night as Brian Reynolds robbed Griffin Conine of a two-run homer. 93.7, The Fan has the call.
14: The pitch. Swing, fly ball, blasted out to deep left field. And it will be caught by Reynolds, leaping over the wall. Another home run robbery for Brian Reynolds of the Pirates. How does he do it?
9: And the Marlins win that one 2-0. For the Marlins, it's their 12th shutout win this season, tied for the third most in Major League Baseball. And the Pirates, their 12th shutout loss this year. SportsCenter All Night, ESPN Radio. Back to the W, Mercury Sparks. Mercury's Kelsey Plum ruled out due to a lower leg injury. It would have been the first game for her since being traded. The Sparks, they're allowing over 93 points per game this season, second most by any team. In this one, we will move all the way to the fourth quarter.
3: Despite that slow shooting start for her, scoreless in the first quarter, and that three bounces in from Brochon. She's now continuing her career night. She's got 20 friendly fouls.
9: That from WNBA League Pass, and the Mercury would win this one 94-87. They are 5-4 in their last nine games after starting the season just 8-18. They have split the season series with the Sparks 2-2, with all four games being won by the road team. The Sparks now 5-11 at home this season. That is tied for the worst in the WNBA with the Storm and is their fourth straight home loss. SportsCenter All Night, ESPN Radio. More at the ballpark. Rangers, Angels, Rangers won five of their last six games, remain a half game behind the Astros for the AL West lead, and we will pick this one up in the bottom of the third.
5: Here's the pitch. That's drilled down the left field side, and that is a fair ball. It's going to take a bounce, hit off the wall. Coming in and scoring is Trout. At second base is Grissom, and the Angels add on. It's now 3-1.
9: 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The Angels win this 3-2. Jock Peterson, seventh leadoff home run this season, and the Angels, four runs or fewer in 16 straight games now. Rockies Diamondbacks. Diamondbacks 19-9 since July 9th. They're seeking their ninth straight home series win against the Rockies.
6: Kyle Karros is going to tie up the ball game if he's got enough. He does! Touch him all time to deep left center field. Kyle Karros with his 10th of the year. First homer for the Rockies. First runs of the series for the Rockies. We're tied at 2.
9: 850 KOA. The Rockies win it 3-2. Corbin Carroll and Ketel Marte both homered in the first inning. First time both players homered in the same game since August 2nd of last season. And the Giants beat the Astros 4-1. We've got more Tampa Bay Rays coming your way when SportsCenter All Night continues. 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
7: 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Backhanded at second, throw to first, not in time. 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He's got his first Red Sox hit.
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10: Coming up, lucky number 7 in the bag. The Tampa Bay Rays now going for 8 wins in a row against the Athletics. 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Let's take it to the West Coast to get started. Rays Athletics. Rays going for 8 straight. Longest active win streak in baseball. The only team having a better season right now is the Brewers. Rays with the second best record in the league behind Milwaukee. They lead the Yankees by 6 games in the AL East. ESPN Analytics says 76% chance to win the division and be the number one seed in the American League. The A's, tough sledding, man. 25 games under 500. Just 2 wins in their last 10 and nowhere near the cut line for the wild card. The Rays, they wasted no time getting on the board here in the first.
6: Swing it on, drive in the air, deep to center field. Volte back, turned around, at the wall, looking up, and Junior's gone La Maxima for the 35th time. He's now tied for the major league lead in home runs with Yordan Alvarez, and the Rays break out on top early. It's 2-0 Tampa Bay in the first.
10: 620 WDAE, that was now the third player all time with consecutive 35 home run seasons at the age of 23 or younger. So we move ahead to the top of the fourth. Rays lead 3-0.
6: In the Capitals, the ball driven on a line to deep right by Taylor Walls. This is headed way back and gone. Taylor Walls with his first home run this year. And the guy who has the most home runs on the team is the first guy out to greet him, Junior Caminero. It's 5-0 Tampa Bay in the fourth.
10: And don't go too far. We move ahead just 2 innings. This will sound familiar.
6: As a ball drilled in the air to deep left off the bat of Taylor Walls. This has a chance to the wall. Gone! Taylor Walls has hit 2 homers in 1 game. He didn't have any this year. And the Rays now lead by a score of 7-2.

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10: The Minnesota Vikings named Kyler Murray their starting quarterback on Tuesday. Coach Kevin O'Connell confirmed. It was the expected conclusion to the team's quarterback competition that saw its share of inconsistent practices leading to the decision. Three-time All-Star catcher Adley Rutschman went 1-for-3 and walked twice in his Red Sox debut Tuesday night as Boston lost its fourth straight 5-3 to the Toronto Blue Jays. And the Tampa Bay Rays win their eighth in a row. They defeat the Athletics 12-4.
11: Nick Martinez offers, and a ground ball to first should end it. With it, Valade. He goes to the bag, and Nick Martinez has just his second career complete game and the first for the Rays in more than a year. Six home runs are more than enough. Tampa Bay has 8-0 on the road trip, a resounding 12-4 win over the A's.
10: 620 WDAE and SportsCenter All Night ESPN Radio and the all-new ESPN app SiriusXM Channel 80. I'm Chris Burnett. Cowboys Rams hosted a spirited joint practice on Tuesday. Guys finally got a chance to hit another colored jersey after going against their own for a while now. One of the big questions for this was how the Cowboys O-line might look against one of the NFL's best, maybe the best, in Myles Garrett. That'll have to wait, though. Garrett did not participate, but the question remains, how has Garrett looked so far? Rams cornerback Trent McDuffie joined the Rich Eisen show to share his take on his teammate, and he kept it real.
12: Like the defensive player of the year. Mm-hmm. I mean, he's an animal. He's a freak. Just his get off alone. He's like 3 yards in the backfield off of one step. Like everything he's shown so far in camp is everything you expect him to do. And I mean, he's just such a cool dude, getting to know him, getting to know his work ethic and how he's just been able to come into this D-line room and just add to it. You know, like there's really no ego on this team. There's nobody here that's playing this game for themselves. It's all about team first. And he's one of those guys that goes out there and does his job at a high level, but does it in a sense that he wants to make everybody else better. He's not just out there chasing sacks, which is great.
10: So Myles Garrett doing Myles Garrett's thing so far in Los Angeles. It wasn't all good for LA, though. ESPN's Adam Schefter with more on NFL Live regarding another unexpected early exit in practice.
13: Well, you heard Sean McVay say they're not concerned about Myles Garrett. It's just injury management there and being smart and cautious with him. The curious one right now would be Puka Nacua because he did leave the field. Sean McVay was silent about what the injury was, did not comment, and there's been no word from anybody else since that has happened. So, again, nobody knows exactly what that is. Sometimes it means nothing at all. Sometimes it means it's a little something.

0: points per game this season, second most by any team. In this one, we will move all the way to the fourth quarter.
1: Despite that slow shooting start for her, scoreless in the first quarter, and that three bounces in from Brochon. She's now continuing her career night. She's got 20.
2: Friendly bounce.
0: That from WNBA League Pass, and the Mercury would win this one 94-87. They are 5-4 in their last nine games after starting the season just 8-18. They have split the season series with the Sparks 2-2, with all four games being won by the road team. The Sparks now 5-11 at home this season. That is tied for the worst in the WNBA with the Storm and is their fourth straight home loss. SportsCenter All Night, ESPN Radio, more at the ballpark. Rangers, Angels, Rangers won five of their last six games, remain a half game behind the Astros for the AL West lead, and we will pick this one up in the bottom of the third.
3: Here's the pitch. That's drilled down the left field side, and that is a fair ball. It's going to take a bounce, hit off the wall. Coming in and scoring is Trout. At second base is Grissom, and the Angels add on. It's now 3-1.
0: 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The Angels win this 3-2. Jock Peterson, seventh leadoff home run this season, and the Angels, four runs or fewer in 16 straight games now. Rockies Diamondbacks. Diamondbacks 19-9 since July 9th. They're seeking their ninth straight home series win against the Rockies.
4: Kyle Karros is going to tie up the ball game if he's got enough. He does. Touch him all time to deep left center field. Kyle Karros with his 10th of the year. First homer for the Rockies. First runs of the series for the Rockies. We're tied at 2.
0: 850 KOA. The Rockies win it 3-2. Corbin Carroll and Ketel Marte both homered in the first inning. First time both players homered in the same game since August 2nd of last season. And the Giants beat the Astros 4-1. We've got more Tampa Bay Rays coming your way when SportsCenter All Night continues. It's ESPN Radio.
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12: 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Chris Burnett with you here on SportsCenter All Night. How about some basketball in August? Hasn't been that long since the New York Knicks claimed their first NBA championship since 1973. 58 days to be exact. No rest for the weary, though. On Tuesday, the NBA released its opening night slate and its Christmas Day slate. And how about this one? Opening night, we get LeBron James and the 76ers in Madison Square Garden to face the Knicks as they hoist the banner and dish out the rings. And it's not just opening night either. The league appears to have sent a message. LeBron, it's still his league. Evan Cohen on Unsportsmanlike.
13: As much as we could all sit here and rightfully praise Victor Wembanyama's insane success this early in his career, same with Anthony Edwards, who's been to two conference finals already. The face of the NBA, by far, is LeBron James. He's on opening night in that prime slot game against the Knicks ring ceremony. He's on Christmas against the team he just left. And the first week of our games on ABC ESPN, who is his first home game against? The Cleveland Cavaliers, the city that he's most associated with, where he's from in Akron. LeBron James is by far and away, still in 2026, 23 years after he was drafted, the face of the NBA.
12: And why not? LeBron against New York, against LA, against Cleveland. That's must-see stuff. And what better than to do it in his final go-around? LeBron in New York on opening night, October 20th. Tip-off is 7 p.m. Eastern time. SportsCenter All Night, ESPN Radio. Back to the diamond. Mariners-Yankees in the Bronx for game one of this series. Yankees have won four straight series against the Mariners. The last time the Mariners won a series against the Stripes was in August of 2022. The Yankees are six games back of the Rays in the AL East, but in control of the top wild card spot in the American League. The Mariners, they've lost four straight games, longest losing streak in the league, and scored two or fewer runs in each game. This is an old-fashioned pitcher's duel through the first five innings, and we pick it up in the seventh. Mariners lead at the time, 1-0.
14: Hit sharply and through for a base hit. Garcia scores. Here comes Chisholm. He'll score. They throw behind the runner at second. Jones is back. It's a big two-run single for Ryan McMahon. And the Yankees lead 2-1.
12: That from Yes Network. Yankees were 1-for-5 with runners in scoring position in this game before that base hit. So same inning, Yankees still at the plate.
14: Ground ball, base hit through the left side. Jones scores. Here comes McMahon. Here's the throw. It's cut off. It's a two-run single by Grisham. And the Yankees lead 4-1.
12: So four move across, and the Yankees need just the bottom half of that inning to get it done, and they win it 4-1. They've now won three of their last four games. All three wins have been comebacks. The Mariners, their fifth straight loss, and they've scored two or fewer runs in five straight games for the first time since 2018. Brewers Padres on the West Coast. Brewers, an MLB best record, 74-45 this season, trying to be the first team to 75 wins in Major League Baseball this year. Milwaukee up five games in the NL Central. Wild card implications in this one. Padres are one game back of the Phillies and the Diamondbacks for the NL wild card spot. And San Diego with a hot start here in the second.
3: Here's the 1-0 pitch. Hit hard in the air, deep to left field. Churio's back. He turns to watch. This one gonna go! Luis Ranjifo, his first career grand slam. And it puts the Pods ahead 5-0 here in the second.
12: 97.3 The Fan, and you heard it, first career grand slam, and it came versus his former team. So the Padres with a big lead early, and they would add to it in the fifth.
3: 1-0 the pitch. Campisano swings, hits it in the air, deep to left field, way back. This one, gonna go! Luis Campisano hits the Padres' third home run of the night. It's a two-run blast, and 8-1 here in the fifth.
12: And leave it to San Diego to go after more. Three more runs in the sixth. And the Padres run away with this one, 11-2. The Padres, the 11 runs on 17 hits, both their second most this season. The Padres, their fourth straight win to pull into a three-way tie for the final two wild card spots with the D-backs and the Phillies. And the Brewers, it ties their second largest loss this season. Phillies Cardinals, Phillies one game lead over the Padres for the third NL wild card spot, sent Christopher Sanchez to the bump. He entered having won five straight starts, the longest of his career, and we pick it up in the eighth.
3: One ball, one strike. The pitch on the way. A swing, and there's a fly ball. That's it well to center field. Back to the track, the wall, it's a gunner! Frere's first Cardinal home run, and that's his fifth this year in the majors, giving the Cardinals some breathing room at 2-0.
12: Cardinals Radio Network, and you heard it there, his first home run in a Cardinals uni, and despite Sanchez's night, the Cards blank the Phillies 2-0. For Sanchez, it ends that streak of five winning straight starts. Cowboys Rams joint practice, that's next. SportsCenter All Night continues. It's ESPN Radio.
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0: 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Rangers, Angels, Rangers won 5 of their last 6 games, remain a half game behind the Astros for the AL West lead, and we will pick this one up in the bottom of the third.
1: Here's the pitch. That's drilled down the left field side, and that is a fair ball. It's going to take a bounce, hit off the wall. Coming in and scoring is Trout. At second base is Grissom, and the Angels add on. It's now 3-1.
0: 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The Angels win this 3-2. Jock Peterson, 7th leadoff home run this season, and the Angels, 4 runs or fewer in 16 straight games now. Rockies Diamondbacks. Diamondbacks 19-9 since July 9th. They're seeking their 9th straight home series win against the Rockies.
2: Kyle Karros is going to tie up the ball game if he's got enough. He does. Touch him all time to deep left center field. Kyle Karros with his 10th of the year. First homer for the Rockies. First runs of the series for the Rockies. We're tied at 2.
0: 850 KOA. The Rockies win it 3-2. Corbin Carroll and Ketel Marte both homered in the first inning. First time both players homered in the same game since August 2nd of last season. And the Giants beat the Astros 4-1. We've got more Tampa Bay Rays coming your way when SportsCenter All Night continues. 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
19: 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Backhanded at second, throw to first, not in time. Adley beats it out. He's got his first Red Sox hit.
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0: Coming up, lucky number 7 in the bag. The Tampa Bay Rays now going for 8 wins in a row against the Athletics. SportsCenter All Night presented by Progressive, ESPN Radio, in the all-new ESPN app. SiriusXM Channel 80, the Indiana Fever on a mission in the W. And we'll take a spin around the country and check in on NFL training camps and all the buzz. Let's take it to the West Coast to get started. Rays Athletics. Rays going for 8 straight. Longest active win streak in baseball. The only team having a better season right now is the Brewers. Rays with the second best record in the league behind Milwaukee. They lead the Yankees by 6 games in the AL East. ESPN Analytics says 76% chance to win the division and be the number one seed in the American League. The A's, tough sledding, man. 25 games under 500. Just 2 wins in their last 10 and nowhere near the cut line for the wild card. The Rays, they wasted no time getting on the board here in the first.
18: Swinging on, drive in the air, deep to center field. Volpe back, turned around, at the wall, looking up, and Junior's gone La Maxima for the 35th time. He's now tied for the major league lead in home runs with Yordan Alvarez, and the Rays break out on top early. It's 2-0 Tampa Bay in the first.
0: 620 WDAE, that was now the third player all time with consecutive 35 home run seasons at the age of 23 or younger. So we move ahead to the top of the fourth. Rays lead 3-0.
18: In the Capitals, the ball driven on a line to deep right by Taylor Walls. This is headed way back and gone. Taylor Walls with his first home run this year. And the guy who has the most home runs on the team is the first guy out to greet him, Junior Caminero. It's 5-0 Tampa Bay in the fourth.
0: And don't go too far. We move ahead just 2 innings. This will sound familiar.
18: As a ball drilled in the air to deep left off the bat of Taylor Walls. This has a chance to the wall. Gone! Taylor Walls has hit 2 homers in 1 game. He didn't have any this year. And the Rays now lead by a score of 7-2.
0: And the Rays, they weren't done yet. They played 2 in the 7th, 3 more in the 8th. And Tampa Bay wins this one with ease. 12-4 extends the league's longest win streak to 8 games. For the Rays, 6 home runs ties a franchise record. 10-plus runs in consecutive games within a series since April 8th to 9th, 2023 versus the Athletics. And for Tampa, Nick Martinez, second career complete game. The Athletics, they've now lost 11 of their last 13 games. Red Sox, Blue Jays. Red Sox are 8 games back from the Rays for the AL East lead. They're 2 games back from the Yankees for the first AL wildcard spot. And June 24th, the inflection point for Boston's season. They were 15.5 back and way below the cut line for the wild card. ESPN Analytics now gives them a 95% chance to make the playoffs. However, they're on a 3-game losing streak coming into this after the previous 9-game win streak. Big story tonight, though, newly acquired catcher Adley Rutschman making his Sox debut. Rutschman came over from the Orioles at the trade deadline, and he's in to face the Blue Jays

0: first team to 75 wins in Major League Baseball this year. Milwaukee up 5 games in the NL Central. Wild card implications in this one. Padres are 1 game back of the Phillies and the Diamondbacks for the NL wild card spot. And San Diego with a hot start here in the second.
1: Here's the 1-0 pitch. Hit hard in the air. Deep to left field. Churio's back. He turns to watch. This one gonna go. Luis Ranjifo, his first career grand slam. And it puts the Pods ahead 5-0 here in the second.
0: 97.3 The Fan, and you heard it, first career grand slam, and it came versus his former team. So the Padres with a big lead early, and they would add to it in the fifth.
1: 1-0 the pitch. Campisano swings, hits it in the air, deep to left field, way back. This one, gonna go! Luis Campisano hits the Padres' third home run of the night. It's a 2-run blast, and 8-1 here in the fifth.
0: And leave it to San Diego to go after more. 3 more runs in the sixth. And the Padres run away with this one, 11-2. The Padres, the 11 runs on 17 hits, both their second most this season. The Padres, their fourth straight win to pull into a 3-way tie for the final 2 wild card spots with the D-backs and the Phillies. And the Brewers, it ties their second largest loss this season. Phillies Cardinals, Phillies 1 game lead over the Padres for the third NL wild card spot, sent Christopher Sanchez to the bump. He entered having won 5 straight starts, the longest of his career, and we pick it up in the eighth.
2: 1-1. The pitch on the way. A swing, and there's a fly ball. That's hit well to center field. Back to the track, the wall, it's a gunner! Frere's first Cardinal home run, and that's his fifth this year in the majors, giving the Cardinals some breathing room at 2-0.
3: To camp, team to team.
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10: 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Along with Chris Canty, Evan Cohen with you. Small's off today. Throwing out the first pitch, though. No big deal. Cardinals, Phillies. CeCe's shaking his head preemptively, nervous about her performance.
11: You should be nervous, too. We all should be. It's not just Fallman that's out there. It's all of us.
10: Well, what are you
11: rooting
10: for?
11: It's our show. I'm rooting for her to have a good first pitch.
10: See, that's where we're different.
11: I don't want her to bounce it. She already double bounced it. She already embarrassed herself. We already had the unsportsmanlike moment when it comes to Smallman throwing out first pitches.
10: Yeah.
11: But now our reputation in these streets is on the line. We don't need her representing our sports talk radio show to go out there and embarrass herself again.
10: Okay.
11: It would be embarrassing for us.
10: Okay. I mean, all of a sudden she has like the 50 Cent Baba Booey pitch where it like hits somebody on the side. You wouldn't laugh at that?
11: So you want her to hurt somebody else?
10: I don't want to hurt
11: So you want her to embarrass herself again and then hurt somebody else?
10: Hurt someone.
11: Well, you just said hit somebody with the pitch.
10: What is Vegas East rooting for? What are you guys honestly rooting for today with her first pitch?
12: We have faith that it's actually going to be right down the plate.
10: That's not what I asked you.
12: No, we're rooting for her to do well.
13: I want her to nail.

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9: This is Eric Woodyard covering the Detroit Lions. And entering the 2026 season, people are wondering if the Lions' Super Bowl window has closed. From 2023 to 2025, the Lions entered the season as legitimate Super Bowl contenders. However, they fell way short of expectations in 2025 and were faced with a lot of decisions to make this offseason. For starters, Detroit hired Drew Petsy as the new offensive coordinator and retooled the offensive line after releasing veteran linemen Taylor Decker and Graham Glasgow. Still, Detroit's offense has the potential to be one of the most explosive units in the league with quarterback Jared Goff, running back Jahmyr Gibbs, and wide receivers Amon-Ra St. Brown and Jameson Williams all returning. But keeping marquee players healthy could be critical to the squad remaining in contention.
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11: Well, CeCe, your former teammate Dan Campbell certainly has gotten it done in Detroit, but there is more to be done, obviously, with the Lions. Two-a-days here on ESPN Radio, presented by Progressive Insurance, as the Detroit Lions last year, people probably forget, because we think about the Vikings QB issues last year, the Lions were technically the last place team at 9-8. Jahmyr Gibbs has a new deal. Penei Sewell, the all-world tackle, moves from right to left. There is certainly questions in terms of injuries, center, safety, cornerback. Obviously, some issues there because their former first-round pick, Terrion Arnold, had off-the-field concerns that they moved on from him as he's now visiting other teams. The new OC, as was just mentioned, Jared Goff has been an excellent quarterback for them, but is probably a year and a half away from, like, all right, extension, no extension, reworking of the deal. How are we going to look at that? There's a lot, obviously, to dive into, and they feel like one of these teams that if I told you they won the division, you'd believe it. If I told you they finished in last place, you'd believe it. What are the Detroit Lions this year?
10: Oh, I don't know if I believe the Detroit Lions are going to finish in last place. Have you looked at their schedule?
11: They saw them last year finishing last place. That's why I say that.
10: No, I understand that, but they're a team that only is playing against one team that had a winning record all year long before their bye week, which is in week 6, right? They've got the New Orleans Saints week 1 at home, on the road against the Buffalo Bills, home against the New York Jets, on the road against Carolina and Arizona. I understand this is the NFL and those are all professional players on those teams, but it's a really soft schedule early on for Dan Campbell's group going into year 6 of his tenure. And when you look at Dan Campbell, first year aside, the floor for this team has been a winning record. 9 wins or more. That's who they are. Now, last year, they weren't great in the division. It was one of the most competitive divisions in all of football. I think they finished with a 2.

0: discipline I gained in the military. IT just felt right.
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1: 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Welcome in to the Out of Bounds Show, ESPN 105.9 The Zone. The number one coach in the country. Unbelievable. Kurt Cignetti. Number two is Lane Kiffin. We're brought to you by Pearl River Resort. Championship Golf. Dancing Rabbit Golf Club. I like that. DancingRabbitGolf.com. Wendy and I were laughing last night. She got back home. She'd been out of town a couple of days. And she was like, how many times are you going to broadcast from Dancing Rabbit Golf Club or Golden Moon between now and Christmas? I was like, I can't even put a number on it. I'm going to have so many Philip M's ribeyes. I mean, what am I going to do? But I mean, I've got to do it as one of the brand ambassadors. It's a calling, right? Sportsbook, table games, Elijah Craig old fashions, ribeyes at Philip M's, PearlRiverResort.com. That Vegas style sportsbook is going to be rocking and popping this fall. There's nothing like spending a Saturday in there with a few buddies. Full bar. You got the grill in there. They do wings, quesadillas, all that stuff. And then you can go back to the hotel, jump in the shower, and then go to Philip M's and watch the late game or go back to the book after Philip M's. We're live in the Bank Plus studio. A couple different ways that you can get in touch with us. We are streaming live on the Out of Bounds radio app. Out of Bounds radio app. But you can get in touch with us on the Golden Moon Casino text line, 601-885-3776. It's National Vinyl Record Day. I've always thought vinyl's really, really cool. I'd like to know, do you own any vinyl? If you do, what do you own? What's your favorite vinyl record that you own? So how are you listening? Where are you listening from? Do you own some vinyl? Let's go. We'll take it back to bebop days or even before that. How is bebop such an iconic, cool record store? Man, you walked in there in 1983. I mean, you thought you were Michael Jackson or the Rolling Stones. Or you too. I mean, you thought you were Bono. Wow. That place. Now, they had that snob effect thing too. So, you know, kind of like when you run into somebody who wants to break down craft beer to another spot, like you're like Elon talking about rockets. I'm like, dude, I just like craft beer. Just pour me one. Do you have any nachos? Bring those. We're all good. You need to, if you can give me 10 seconds on the beer, that's perfect. You know, 8 minutes, maybe a little too much, right? But, you know, that group was serious. And there were the people who worked there. You know, I think about it now, 10 years old in 1983. I think about it now, you know, it was a groovy place playing cool music with an insane collection because we didn't have it on here in Jackson, Mississippi. But like the people who worked there were considered, I mean, even though some of them were kind of snobby, Rudy, but very, you know, dialed into their craft of music. And of course, MTV then kicked in and that made bebops and others even bigger and more powerful for a few years, right? Before other things gobbled them up. But they were kind of celebrities. Kind of like the bar, you know, this was at a time when there wasn't a lot going on in this town and in the state. I talk about it was a tumbleweed town in 1983 and 85, much less 72 and 1970. But the like celebrities, if you worked at the dock, if you were a bartender at the dock, you were a celebrity. If you worked at Bebop, even though, you know, you didn't necessarily make a ton of money, but it was like a cool factor, you know, does that make sense? That's what I thought about when I saw vinyl records this morning when I was on the shake plate. And then people have been collecting, and some people have these just iconic albums in their library or portfolio or whatever, their music room and so on, you know. You can find us on X at Bo Bounds. Find us on X at Bo Bounds. And the Michelob Ultra. No, we'll go craft beer. Very drinkable. Mississippi Queen, Mr. Sippy from Key City in Vicksburg. Straight, just like Jay Meadows is straight out of Clinton, Jack Bourgeois is straight out of Vicksburg. And so is Key City Beer. Now, they got a brewery and restaurant there, which is really, really cool. We'll broadcast there for SoBev. I think Jack moved it to a September, maybe around their Oktoberfest or something. I'm not sure. I'll have to go look at the deal. But we'll broadcast from there again this year, which is a ton of fun. And we'll have a good time. But Key City, Mr. Sippy, Esther Pilsner. The caller line is 601-707-3750. Unnamed texter says, Bo, why do you think Kurt Cignetti is the number one coach in college football? Well, so I know he only won a, I mean,

won national championship, but he did it at Indiana, and he's been to back-to-back college football playoffs. It took him about 30 seconds to rebuild the program. He actually took the job, which is what some other coaches should have done. He actually took the job and totally focused on the portal, his first recruiting class, instead of running around trying to sign a high school class. And remember, he brought 13 players from James Madison with him year one, and 9 of them started, which is what? I thought, you know, Dan Mullen's, while Kiffin's the best head coach to ever come through the state of Mississippi in football, Dan Mullen's the best evaluator to ever come through the state of Mississippi in college football. Well, how good is Kurt Cignetti if he was able to identify those players at James Madison that were able, that were capable of playing in the Big Ten? I mean, how good is your eye, and how good are you at, you know, getting guys, again, the right seats? We talk about all the time, but it's easier said than done. I mean, high school coaches right now are trying to figure out how to get, they've already got the guys, but where do they need to go on the bus? Where do people, what does the seating chart need to look like for us to win on offense, defense, and special teams? That's what Golding and Levy are talking about this morning in the football building. Both are in the building right now as y'all are maybe grabbing a bagel from Beagle Bagel in Madison or some coffee from here or somewhere. Is they're thinking about the seating chart. Who needs to be on the front row? Who needs to be on the third row? Who needs to be back there guarding the bathroom? Well, I mean, you know, what do we do here? And I think that's what makes, you know, it's just moving chess pieces around, which is fun. NFL's doing the same thing. You know, they'll come down to a handful of players to, and I know it drives the front office crazy. They're like, you know, it comes down, you're splitting hairs, but like, who do you keep and who do you cut? Right? Because then that guy goes somewhere else and all of a sudden you see him game four. Because in the NFL, I mean, it's a whisk. All these guys are good, right? Even the guys who get cut at the end. The guys who get cut at the end are, you don't know, they may end up somewhere else and start for 5 years. Yeah, I got Kurt Cignetti, Lane Kiffin, Kirby Smart. And I tell you who's knocking on the door. And the stars line up for him, kind of like Lane Kiffin the last 2 years at Ole Miss schedule-wise. The scheduling gods looked down at Marcus Freeman in Notre Dame, y'all. They did. I'm looking at the schedule right here. I think Jackson and I, who don't know anything, could go 8-4 with this schedule. And we could be talking about craft beer and pizza on the headsets during the game. And Jackson would be hitting on, you know, people in the stands. We're live in the Bank Plus studio. Back in a second.

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Keith Carter, one of the best athletic directors in the country, in Oxford, Mississippi, and he made the hire of a lifetime. Lane Kiffin was walking through the door to be the head coach of the Arkansas Razorbacks. And Keith Carter tackled him on the front porch. And the rest

0: is history. $1 billion later worth of impact over 6 years, and unbelievable. And so he wrote his ticket, and then they were on, you know, the cutting edge of NIL and so on. And they realized in 2021, baby, there were no rules. Let's go. Oh, wow. This is cool. Well, I don't know if it's cool, but it's an interesting topic. I'll get to it in a minute. Hey, the big board this morning is brought to you by our friends at MAIS. MAIS. All right, so what are we doing here? Governing body, independent schools, Mississippi Association of Independent Schools. They are looking for officials. Football, basketball, baseball, among all the sports that they offer at Prep, J, MRA, Park Lane, Hartfield, among many, many, many other spots, right? So now, I mean, it's great, great opportunity to make some extra money. I can't believe how well they pay. Contact them today. We're going to talk more about it a little bit later in the show with their executive director. But Friday Night Lights don't happen without you. Become an official with MAIS this year. And I can't wait. I was looking at the MRA schedule with the big four going at it. MRA, JA, Prep, Hartfield. That's going to be wild. And we'll see how all that plays out. Friday Night Lights here is powered by Madison Ridgeland Academy. And what do you got here?
1: I'm lobbing injections everywhere if I'm out there.
0: Yeah, see, if you were an official because you were a handful.
1: Yeah.
0: How many times do you think you got thrown out of a game over? Mm-hmm. Or were you ever tossed?
1: Oh, yeah. It was a number.
0: Five?
1: It's double digits.
0: Okay. So yeah. you were a double digit tossee.
1: No doubt.
0: Or tossed. Double digit tossed.
1: Yes.
0: Is that right?
1: Yeah. Tossed.
0: Yeah.
1: Digitally.
0: I mean, we may have to come up with a better name for it.
1: Yeah, we'll figure that out.
0: So if you were an official, you would love, but see, your problem is you would be combative.
1: Yeah.
0: I mean, you would, as an official, that's right. And they have that. You're supposed to keep them calm.
1: That's true.
0: And you're supposed to totally keep, you're not supposed to even come close to throwing them out of the game unless it's, you know, you have given them double digit warnings.
1: Yeah.
0: And it's pretty egregious.
1: Yes.
0: Okay.
1: Okay, I'm with that. Is that like the rule of thumb?
0: Well, I'm not.
1: There should be a rule of thumb.
0: I mean, look, right? I officiated a few hundred games.
1: Yeah.
0: Okay.
1: That's a lot.
0: And I don't know the rule of thumb, okay. And nobody ever gave me a handbook.
1: Yeah.
0: I just got into it and did it all the way through grad school. I'm not a real big handbook guy. If you didn't know that, that's probably why I do what we do. As you know, I don't have a handbook for you.
1: No.
0: I mean, I don't journal. Maybe I should.
1: You should.
0: That's, you know, I do write things down.
1: That's a good thing. That's close.
0: You should, because you forget too much stuff. But when you do remember stuff, you're good. When you don't, then it's not good. But all of us have to write something down either in our iPhone notes or on paper.
1: Right.
0: It's just no other way. Yeah.
1: Yeah, I'm tossing all of them.
0: Okay.
1: Yeah, and parents too.
0: Okay.
1: I don't know who I'm quicker on, though, the parents or the kids.
0: Hold on, say that again.
1: I don't know who I'm quicker tossing.
0: Oh. So you're now going not just coaches, you're going parents and players.
1: Yeah, I mean, I'm getting more of everybody.
0: Okay.
1: If I'm in a tournament,
0: well,
1: over the weekend.
0: Let's say this. Let's hope there's very few ejections in high school sports, regardless of association this year. How about that?
1: Well, I like the hope.
0: Yeah. Yeah. I mean, I don't remember, you know, when L. Hall was dancing at MRA, we went to a bunch of games. I don't ever remember anybody getting tossed.
1: Well, yeah, but you, it's not the same games.
0: Why?
1: You're talking about going to MRA football games.
0: Oh, okay.
1: I mean, dude, these people get thrown out all over the, in them, you know, these remote spots.
0: Oh, when it gets serious?
1: when that's all they got.
0: I got you. I got you.
1: They're getting tossed.
0: Okay.
1: They'll be.
0: Are there really that many people tossed on a Friday night around the state?
1: I mean, think about how many people.
0: I'd like to know. I mean, I don't know how you would gauge. I don't know who would have this information.
1: Somebody got it.
0: No, they don't. They think they have it. But anyway, I'll throw out the Dancing Rabbit Golf text line. 601-885-3776. When both associations are playing, which I think is by the time the 28th kicks in, but maybe it's earlier. How many people do you think are tossed from DeSoto County to Ocean Springs? I don't think it's that many.
1: Yeah, I think it's.
0: But you seem to be.
1: I think it's at least weekly.
0: All right, well, this is a good time for a drop. We're not just promoting MAIS. Their schools are outstanding academically and athletically. We're building the pipeline that keeps Friday nights, Tuesday hoops, and spring baseball alive. Okay? Go ahead and jump in and become the next MAIS official. You can make great money, and it's a great experience. There we go. How about that? The Mississippi Association of Independent Schools has a major opportunity to recruit and develop more high school sports officials for football, basketball, and baseball, while also elevating awareness around MAIS competition, education, and the overall student-athlete experience powered by MAIS. We're not going to let Jackson Meadows be the head of officials.
1: That's smart.
0: So Barrett and Ross don't have to worry about that. Smart. Did you umpire a bunch of games growing up?
1: No.
0: Okay.
1: No.
0: I guess that would have. That had probably been outside of your deal.
1: Yeah, that would have taken away from me playing the game. I was either playing the game or playing the next game.
0: Okay, got it. Let's go back to me ranking college football coaches. This is getting some discussion on the text line. Kurt Cignetti, 1. Lane Kiffin, 2. Kirby Smart, 3. I think then people would go Ryan Day. I'm not convinced there. And a lot of people go, well, and this is what we do in sports. Well, if Ryan Day has a national championship, that means he has to be above, like, Lane Kiffin. That's not the way I see it. Lane won at Ole Miss. Ryan Day's winning at Ohio State. Every coach I can think of won at Ohio State.
1: Yeah.
0: Okay? And so not every coach I can think of has won at Ole Miss. And so it's just a different deal for me.
1: When's the last time Ohio State had a coach that didn't win?
0: I got to think that through. Luke Fickell doesn't count. That was an interim coach. When Urban Meyer lost his mind, you know, yeah.
1: That don't count.
0: So, John Cooper did win. He just couldn't beat Michigan. He'd go like 9-2, 10-1 every year. And before that, Earl Bruce, I guess, was okay. Obviously, Woody Hayes was amazing. Trestle was amazing. Right. Urban was amazing. Right. Ryan Day's been good. We'll think that through. SEC Insider Hit coming up next. 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

0: 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I'm your host, Bo Bounds. Straight Funk is with us. You'll get the Straight Funk Tease of the Week. And according to him, it's a way for you to make all your Christmas money in the first month of the season? Okay. Have you picked out the tease? Okay. The first one?
1: Yeah.
0: Okay. Are we going to wait till the week of?
1: Of course.
0: Okay.
1: Just know it's the same game.

0: Yeah. All right.
1: And a new
0: and it's worked out for Kiffin.
1: Yeah.
0: He won a record amount of games at Ole Miss. He's the most successful coach in the history of Ole Miss and the most hated.
1: Yes.
0: And Dabo is calling out his fan base last year and saying, hey, if you want to get rid of me, go ahead. Well, okay. It's a good thing he played for four national championships and won two at Clemson. Right?
1: Yeah, lucky he already got a little clout behind him.
0: Oh, he's got...
1: He got plenty of it.
0: Yeah.
1: Yeah, I mean...
0: He's got chips. He's got equity. You can do that.
1: Yeah.
0: Now, if you're Joe Moorhead, you call out the fan base, you can't do that. So, a little bit different deal.
1: He still coaches.
0: He's at Akron.
1: He is still at Akron. We do know that.
0: He won just... He was like...
1: I thought they were winless.
0: He was like 2-25, and I'm making this up.
1: Very close.
0: Going into last year.
1: No, that's...
0: And he went like 5-... Will you look it up?
1: No way.
0: He may have gone 500.
1: If he went 500, that's really, really good.
0: Well, and then they did something this offseason that people are talking about. It's the best marketing.
1: No way.
0: I'm not saying he did it. The athletic department.
1: Okay,
0: they did something that people thought was the most genius, creative thing to do to get people fired up about a program that's god awful.
1: Okay, he went 5-7.
0: Yeah, he went 5-7.
1: Look out, Joe.
0: I know.
1: How about that?
0: Joe's determined that he's a head coach. At the end of the day, he's an OC. It's and there's nothing wrong with that.
1: No.
0: I mean, you're still executive level in college football. OC, DC. You're still making seven figures.
1: Yeah.
0: I mean, Zach Arnett's making seven figures at Mississippi State. I mean, all the way back to Todd Grantham was making seven figures back in 2017 or whatever it was.
1: The first one?
0: He was the first one in the state as a coordinator to be making seven figures.
1: Gotcha.
0: Yeah. Yeah. He was Todd Grantham. Good coaches move off of a coordinator in five. You see this in the NFL, right?
1: Yeah.
0: But you see this at programs or with coaches that really know what's going on. Dan knew that he was going to, I was told this by someone on staff because this is what played out. By game, I don't remember, 5 or 6, Dan knew that he was going to fire Peter Sermon.
1: Yeah.
0: He was never going to roll Peter Sermon back out.
1: No.
0: You can't do that. And so then he got Todd Grantham. And I don't remember what year that was, but 17.
1: Yeah.
0: It was 17. 16 was Peter Sermon.
1: That's right.
0: Yeah. Yes. Yeah. And he was, Peter Sermon was incredible compared to Coleman Hutzler.
1: Oh.
0: So I just want you to know kind of where both of them finished as far as defensive scoring efficiency. Peter Sermon was light years ahead of Coleman Hutzler. We are the Out of Bounds Show, ESPN 105.9 The Zone. We're doing a little bit of ranking coaches. To me, Kurt Cignetti would be number one. Lane Kiffin would be number two. Kirby Smart would be number three. And then I think it gets into, and by the way, there's not much difference at all between those three. They're all really, really good. Other than Lane doesn't have a national championship, but what he did at Ole Miss is simply remarkable. Now, after that, to me, it gets blurry with Ryan Day and Marcus Freeman and Kalen DeBoer. These are good coaches. Okay, not everybody can be number one. Or not everybody can be in the, it's just like in your, not everybody can be the number one revenue producer or the number one salesperson or the number one VP of the division that makes the most money in your company. Whatever that is, you can't. You can still be really successful. But for me, Kurt Cignetti won Indiana. Lane Kiffin 2. LSU, Kirby Smart, Georgia. Then we're in that space of Ryan Day, Ohio State, Marcus Freeman, Notre Dame.
1: Lanning.
0: Dan Lanning, Oregon would be in there. Kalen DeBoer has been to a national championship game and back to the college football playoff.
1: Where's Sark?
0: If he's going to be in the second tier for me, and I think he's smoking mirrors, but I think he's in the low second tier.
1: He's in the combo, unfortunately.

0: weather.
1: They were not good last year. But I do expect them to bounce back this year. They're just too good.
0: Yeah.
1: They have too much talent.
0: Yeah, it's not his fault. Or it's not on him. They're just loaded with talent.
1: Well, he is a good offensive coordinator. His head coaching record at Washington and Southern Cal, and other than he had that 2-year run at Texas, but man, losing to Washington in the semifinal games against DeBoer and Washington, that's a tough one for me. And then not making it last year in a watered down weak SEC. And I know Arch was starting for the first time, so they did pick it up a little bit. They'll be good. We'll see. Georgia's got a good schedule, though. I didn't think their schedule last year was good. For the SEC, Georgia's got a pretty damn manageable schedule.
0: Yeah.
1: But that's how I'm tearing it out. Then you got to start talking Josh Heupel, who I think has done a good job and gets overlooked way too much. We'll see what Lincoln Riley wants to do. Kyle Whittingham would be somewhere in the second tier. I'm not ready to go there with Elko quite yet, but he's done a good job.
0: Can Whittingham fight his way out of that second tier this year?
1: Sure. If they go 11-1, 10-2 at Michigan.
0: Yeah.
1: And make the college football playoff.
0: He's tier one.
1: We got to be careful because like the Ole Misses of the world and the LSUs, they want to make the college football playoff and there's only so many spots.
0: Right.
1: With Notre Dame's schedule, Indiana's schedule, and Penn State's schedule, that's a problem. And knowing that Ohio State's probably going to make it.
0: Right.
1: And with the other three having really clean, nice paths.
0: G5 too.
1: There's just only so many spots. You're going to have to cross your fingers and kiss your elbows. You're not getting in at 9-3. And I don't think that means teams are going 10-2 in the SEC with a 9-game conference schedule. And I'm not sure. I don't think he. If you made me bet $100 right now, nobody's going 11-1 in the SEC. So 9-game conference schedule, don't see it. May have one, maybe two land on 10-2, and then you're going to have a bunch of 7-5 to 9-3 teams, which are not going to make the college football playoffs. Hey, your SEC insider hit this morning. 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Want to say good morning, welcome in. Somebody asked me if I've been to Buc-ee's this summer. We did say that we were going to do something there. I've got to do something at Buc-ee's at some point. I will. Evidently, a lot of you have been, because you're roaming around the beach areas in the I-10 corridor, wherever you go, the mountains and whatever. I haven't been. I've never been to one, but I'm going to have, is it Beaver Nuggets?
0: Yeah.
1: Okay. Evidently, I'm going to have one, and maybe do a video or something stupid like that. I don't know. I can't. Now that everybody's gone back home, most everybody, and in school, is now the time that I can go to Buc-ee's. I can't drive in there when there's 210 cars.
0: No. Nah.
1: I'd lose my mind.
0: I don't think it matters whether they're home or not. I think Buc-ee's are packed. I think they're always that slammed.
1: Yeah, but there's still got to be some peak there.
0: Yeah, surely.
1: All right.
0: Yeah.
1: What?
0: Buc-ee's always peaking.
1: Well, maybe that's the case.
0: That's a business model.
1: I can't believe you haven't been one.
0: What?
1: You've really let the show down.
0: Oh, I thought you were talking about peaking. I was about to say, I've been peaking.
1: Have you?
0: Oh, I'm literally living life at the peak.
1: Okay.
0: Yeah.
1: I didn't know that.
0: That's all I can remember was peaking.
1: Okay. Okay.
0: Yeah. I go to Bucky's. What am I going to do there?
1: Well,
0: I'm going to get lost.
1: It's amazing that their mascot is a rodent, and they talk about clean bathrooms and good food.
0: Whoa.
1: What?
0: It's not a rodent.
1: How is it not? What are we talking about?
0: A beaver's a rodent?
1: What do you think it is?
0: No way. Is it really?
1: I mean, I consider that a nasty animal. What do you think? That's something you go pet? I mean, they'll snip your bells if you're in a river or something.
0: They will hurt you. A beaver is
1: they'll
0: a rodent.
1: They'll eat you up. I mean, they were able to sell $1 billion worth of merch. More than that. But billions of dollars worth of merch around a rodent and talk about brisket, beaver nuggets, and clean bathrooms.
0: Incredible.
1: As humans, we are... It's just insane. The stuff that we are crazy. We're just, nobody knows anything. Anyway.
0: I can't believe a beaver is a rodent.
1: We're all ants on a hill and we'll be gone in 20 minutes.
0: Wow. Does that mean otters are rodents?
1: Where did you come? What?
0: Now I'm getting hurt.
1: How did you go from beaver to otter?
0: They're the same thing pretty much.
1: Okay. All right. I don't even know what the hell's going on with you today. Anyway.
0: But they're not rodent. Oh, man. That's going to hurt my brain.
1: Is that possible?
0: Yeah, when I lose at Jeopardy, I get hurt.
1: Okay.
0: Yeah.
1: Did you play yesterday?
0: I did a little bit.
1: All right, let's do real quick, did you win? You can't win. Just on the couch.
0: But I feel good about it. I feel good about where I'm
1: at. We need to get you on Jeopardy game.
0: I would love that.
1: All right. Should we get you to where you're doing happy birthdays for people cameo so that you can make some more money?
0: Because
1: I know you could get $50 a pop.
0: Yeah, man.
1: I mean, if you do that a few times a week, you're making another $1,000 a month. That is not bad money.
0: Well, I mean, is that shirt on or shirt off?
1: Both.
0: Okay. All right.
1: It depends on what the request is from the husband or the wife or both.
0: And how much? Yeah. Because, I mean, shirt on is obviously going to be.
1: You obviously had your shirt off the other day while you were cleaning, while you were raking on Ridgewood Road.
0: Yeah.
1: And Lock Ward, Realtor to the Stars, Clean Up Jackson, videoed you.
0: That's correct.
1: There is not 1 ounce of muscle on you.
0: No, we don't need that.
1: Yeah.
0: For what?
1: I mean, you make Larry Bird look ripped.
0: Look, you heard what D-Boss told us the other day?
1: What'd he say?
0: Then we got to lift weights. We're shooting jumpers.
1: Mm. True. You were out there with the shirt off. Pasty white.
0: What am I going to wear a shirt?
1: No muscle tone.
0: Don't need it.
1: And you're on Ridgewood Road.
0: Causing.
1: What about all those good-looking women coming in and out of playing tennis and Chardonnay lunches?
0: They know what it is.
1: Okay.
0: They've seen it out there.
1: Okay.
0: They cause wrecks and whatnot.
1: Whatever. Right. I mean, there's a lot of dropping off and picking up at Covenant right across the street from you.
0: A whole lot of it.
1: Okay.
0: Got to let them know.
1: All right.
0: Put them on notice.
1: Nick Savage is the strength conditioning coordinator for the LSU Tigers. He was also Dan Mullins, strength conditioning coordinator at Mississippi State, not the whole time, but at MSU in Florida. And this is what Lane Kiffin had to say about his strength and conditioning coordinator.
2: Coach Nick Savage and the work that they did in the offseason, you happy with it? And some of the guys that were carried over from last year on the previous team, what noticeable changes they see going from a new strength coach from last year?
3: Yeah, I think that strength coach is extremely critical and one of the most important people in the entire building, you know, because they have them so much in the offseason before we even have them. And having Coach Savage with us before and having done a great job with us was really critical. And to have him here right away to hit the ground running was really important. And he's done a great job with them. I think a number of kids, you can ask the returning ones their opinion, but I don't want to speak for them. But you see a lot of body changes, and guys have really done a good job. So a lot of credit to him. He's as good as anybody I've ever been around.
1: And he was at Mississippi State and then Florida. And Lane didn't hesitate to pick him up when Mullen was let go at Florida. I don't know who Mullins is out at UNLV. I did not ask him when we were together last October. I never even thought about it. Anyway. All right. So Nick Savage, you know, you remember when we went through that phase where we were obsessed? It was coming out of the Tommy Moffitt, Nick Saban deal.
0: Right.
1: Because whenever a coach does something

0: big, good, quick. When he was right out of the gate at LSU in 2000, and they were winning, 01 winning, 02 winning, 03 won the national championship. And the whole Tommy Moffitt thing, blah, blah, blah. Scott Cochran came out of that family, that web, whatever you want to talk about. Eventually landed with Nick Saban at the University of Alabama, out of the Tommy Moffitt tree. But, and we all know what Tom Osborne in Nebraska did in the 70s and 80s. And then Nick going through the NFL took that model and dropped it into LSU when, you know, Tommy Moffitt was the head strength and conditioning coordinator for LSU for years. Yeah.
1: I don't think I liked him.
0: Oh, man, let me tell you, when you're talking about people, like there's a lot of people listening who work a lot of hours.
1: Oh, yeah.
0: Okay. For sure. I mean, you're in construction, you're in transportation, you're in, you know, doctors. I mean, there's just coaches.
1: Yeah.
0: High school coaches work a million hours. No doubt. The list goes on and on, right? When you are the head, and now they have 6 to 8 minimum assistants and GAs, sometimes more, but still, you're there every day at 5 a.m. And you've got them shuffling in and out depending on class schedule and so on. Not as much so today because now we kind of let them take almost everything online and or a class or two here. And that started even before COVID, but then was accelerated for Power 5 athletes afterwards. Did I say Power 5? I think I meant Power 4, whatever. I mean, the AAC is not Power 4. Anyway, that's my point. Nick Savage, Lane Kiffin giving Savage big time credit for changing bodies and everything else, maybe even the mindset down at LSU after Brian Kelly couldn't get it done. And now Lane Kiffin takes on Clemson week one and Ole Miss week three. I wonder what that guy decided, if he's going to take the $10,000 renting his condo and selling his tickets, or if he's going to go for the experience of enjoying the weekend in Oxford and doing the whole Friday thing, or Thursday, Friday, and then doing the Saturday. I mean, there's going to be some marathon tailgating on that. They don't play till 6:45 that night. Game day will be out there at, you know, the crack blank of dawn.
1: Right.
0: Okay. And a lot of people like to go out there with their signs and get rallied up with their coffee or their Tito's Bloody Marys.
1: Yeah.
0: But you got to, you know, not everybody's good at this. You got to somehow pace yourself. Hours and hours in the grow. It's still going to be hot.
1: Still going to be hot.
0: Okay.
1: Oh, it's going to be hot.
0: Game day in Oxford. Lane Kiffin in Oxford.
1: Hot.
0: Sam Levitt was just in Starkville last year as the quarterback for Arizona State. He lost, although he did everything he was supposed to do in the second half. And even drove them down the field to take the lead. And then Mississippi State threw a walk-off to win. But Sam Levitt's now with the quarterback at LSU, and he'll be in Vaught-Hemingway this year. So he'll play in the state of Mississippi back-to-back years, last year in Starkville, this year in Oxford. And then Mississippi State, a few weeks later, will go down to Baton Rouge to play Lane Kiffin and Sam Levitt and Ed Ogeron. Can you pace yourself with a morning game day and a night game in Oxford in the Grove in between? Is that even possible?
1: Nah.
0: Are there enough chicken strips?
1: You're going to need more.
0: Is there enough ranch dressing to get through the day? Will it be a record of chicken strips and ranch dressing in the Grove?
1: Record everything.
0: Okay.
1: I don't know what they wouldn't bring.
0: What about that guy in the hard hat that wore the blue jean shorts that was behind Ross Bjork?
1: Yeah, wherever he's at.
0: And they did that video.
1: He needs to be there.
0: Well, if he's not, can you even have the game?
1: I wouldn't.
0: Right.
1: That guy's, he's imperative.
0: There you go.
1: I mean, he is.
0: He's
1: awesome.
0: He's an important, critical piece of the puzzle.
1: Look at him.
0: There's no doubt.
1: I want to know who that is.
0: Nick was funny here. We were talking about Buc-ee's a few minutes ago, and y'all are still asking if I've been, and I haven't, but I plan on getting there. Nick says, I'd rather go to Iran than Buc-ee's. That's the way I feel in June or July.
1: Yeah.
0: Yeah.
1: No difference.
0: But it's now August. I think I'm pretty clear. Everybody's back, especially all the K-12ers.
1: Right.
0: They're back in school. I mean, that's got to be a big percentage, Jay Meadows. right?

0: All right. The Michelob Ultra, ice cold Michelob Ultra, superior light beer. Michelob and the official beer of the PGA. Is the PGA in Memphis this week? Yeah. Am I right? They tee it off tomorrow morning because Wilkes was bothering me about tickets. And I need somebody that's got really, really good premium tickets to the tournament this weekend in Memphis. Anyway,
1: man.
0: Michelob Ultra caller line 601-707-3750. What'd that caller say?
1: He was just,
0: is he mad?
1: He was just getting me learned, letting me know that, that weekend of the LSU Ole Miss game, Ella Langley is going to be there too.
0: On Thursday night. That's going to be insane. I love her.
1: What are they doing?
0: She's not only is she gorgeous, she's crazy talented.
1: That place is going to burn.
0: Oh, how are people even going to get up off the floor on Friday?
1: How are they going to move? That place is going to be slammed.
0: You're not going to be able to get anything. Whatever you want that weekend, you need to drive into Oxford with. You know what I'm saying? Hey, we're driven by your next GMC Sierra truck at Fowler GMC, Pearl Brandon.

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0: All right. And so this team's going to be built on, we're going to kick you in the teeth. All right. And when you punch us back, we're going to smile at you. And when you knock us down, we're going to get up. And on the way up, we're going to bite a kneecap off. All right. And we're going to stand up. And then it's going to take two more shots to knock us down. All right. And on the way up, we're going to take your other kneecap and we're going to get up. And then it's going to take three shots to get us down. And when we do, we're going to take another hunk out of you. Before long, we're going to be the last one standing.
1: You're damn right we are. We are the Out of Bounds Show, ESPN 105.9 The Zone, brought to you by the fried softshell crab appetizer and or entree at Kessler Prime in the Renaissance. 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Bow Bound Straight Funk with you. As we march into the 2026 football season, and it just depends on where your focus is, high school, college, NFL, or for some of you, you love it all, which is great. I can't wait for Friday Night Lights. I can't wait for Saturday, and I can't wait for the Red Zone on Sunday. Is there anything better than background music on a Sunday after you've watched college football all day on Saturday than having the Red Zone on and you get to see Joe Burrow and Justin Herbert, and Dak, and Josh Allen, and Mahomes, and Dart, and Caleb Williams. It's just, it's awesome. Who knew that we would have that years ago? In 1985, that would have made our brain explode if someone would have said, hey, you're going to have the Red Zone. You're going to get to watch all these games when teams cross the 50, but definitely when they're inside the 30 and the 20-yard line. Okay, I'm in. I'm down with that. And your picture and your TV and your broadcast is going to look amazing. I mean, y'all remember watching the Saints games in 1985. Not only was the team garbage, but it looked terrible. What was going on? I mean, it didn't even look good in 2001. And then all of a sudden, things started to happen, right? Technology, TVs go down. And we get more access to games. And then eventually we get the Red Zone. It's a beautiful thing. And of course, you get your Mississippi State and Ole Miss. I mean, that's good and bad for MSU, but you get all your MSU and Ole Miss football games on TV. You realize just 5 minutes ago, we didn't have that? I mean, just 5 minutes ago, you had your team was on like three or four times a year. Now, every single baseball game is on. Like when you play Roast Beef Tech in Texas in early March, and Ole Miss or Mississippi State are playing them, you get to watch it. Is that wild? I know this. It's good for this show. Every single SEC basketball game is on. Every single one. You get it. Hey, just a minute. When Rick Stansberry was winning, you had to be there.
2: Yeah.
1: And that wasn't that long ago. And all Rick did was win. And he won with no money. You know, we talk about Ole Miss and Mississippi State coaches who won with no money. You know, Ron Polk won with no money. And Brewer was able to get the fire going to a pretty good level with no money. Cheryl won with no money. Tuberville won with no money. Richard Williams won with no money. Stansberry, no money. It's pretty crazy. You know, Pete Golding and Jeff Levy walk in this morning. They got everything they need. It is the Taj Mahal, Ritz-Carlton, everything you need. I mean, I was in there last year. And I mean, the food bars and everything in the facility. What? I mean, they were having steak and lobster. Ask John Bond what he had. A cold turkey sandwich?
3: Kraft cheese.
1: Yeah, I mean, Bond's like, well, we stacked.
3: Right.
1: We stacked 14 pieces of white bread.
3: That's right.
1: With some bologna, salami, and turkey and cheese. And we ate until, you know, Kent Hull and Tyrone Keyes and I ate until we were full. Jeez. Ask Reggie Collier what they had to eat at Southern Miss in 1981. I'd love to know. They didn't have any money. Mississippi State didn't have any money. Ole Miss didn't have any money today. Golding and Levy walk in. I mean, there's actually millions of dollars invested around them. All the furniture's nice. The fixtures are nice. The food bars are nice. The weights are brand new. Everybody's got 35 different shirts.
3: Right.
1: 35 different pairs of shoes. It's absolutely remarkable that our two athletic departments combined are $400 million in revenue. That doesn't count all the money that's going to get spent in Oxford and Starkville from September 1 to Thanksgiving, which will be a couple hundred million dollars a pop. Ole Miss will have more because they've been winning, but there's still going to be a ton of people and money in Starkville, Mississippi, rolling throughout the year, because even when you're and Mississippi State may be good. I mean, there's no reason why they can't win six or I don't think that's a Herculean task at all, winning six or seven games this year, considering this is the most watered down the league has been in forever and ever and ever. And your Vanderbilt Commodores, the worst recruiter in the Southeastern Conference, went 10-2 last year and could have gone 11-1. Yeah. Y'all remember that game. All right. Bowbound Straight Funk. Straight Funk's Tease of the Week is going to be brought to you by the Rogue Men's Store. So Luke and the Rogue have all the Ole Miss and Mississippi State Peter Millar gear right now. And he did several different logos and several different colors of golf shirts and Peter Millar thin pullovers and hoodies. And they look great. Okay, I mean,

0: from powder blue to maroon to red to white to this to blue, da da da da da. And he's got the walking bully. You know, the Ole Miss script, the state script, the sip. He's got the interlocking, which a lot of you have, like, really love. Yeah. From the, I go back to the Jackie Sherrill days, maybe. But I will say in 1986 when Don Smith went to Knoxville, Tennessee, I was there with my good friend Stephen Clay. This was very rare in, with any team. Mississippi State and Ole Miss. I don't know what happened that year for that day, but those uniforms were electric. But anyway, Luke has the interlocking MSU at the Rogue Men's store right now. Mississippi State, Ole Miss, and it's Peter Millar. It's great looking, and it's gonna last.
1: Yeah,
0: I mean, and I'm wearing a Peter Millar pullover from the Rogue. I just thought about that. We've got our Out of Bounds Mike logo, which I think is electric, and the Whiskey 61 logo. 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

0: 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We've got Dean Scott Graw, who's Dean of the College of Business on the campus of Mississippi State University, joining us on ESPN 105.9 The Zone. And usually Scott is the star of the show when he's on, but now his nephew has decided to kind of throw a trump card out, an ace here, because Nolan Graw has signed with Brian O'Connor to play baseball, and Scott Graw, who is sitting next to me in the studio, played baseball at Iowa State, and now his nephew will play baseball at Mississippi State. How cool is that? First of all, good morning.
1: Good morning. Thanks for having me.
0: Happy summer to you.
1: It is.
0: Your crew. Walk me through this. Your nephew is now on the Mississippi State baseball team. You were recruited by Ron Polk. You wanted to stay close to home, which makes sense. You played at Iowa State, which is cool. You've taken that competitive drive and temperament to the College of Business in a good way. What did it mean to you? And walk me through who Nolan Graw is.
1: So Nolan is my nephew. So he is my brother's son. And so my brother played baseball at Wartburg College. We're a baseball family. We all love and almost live and breathe baseball a lot. But Nolan had a fantastic high school career, has been playing at South Dakota State for the last couple of years. And honestly, this has been a whirlwind because we had a great season. And again, who knows what's going through his head, but I've got no clue that he's planning to enter the transfer portal or anything else like that. He's just loving playing ball and having a successful season at South Dakota State. And then I get a text from my brother, hey, we're coming down to check things out. And he was in and out in a heartbeat. And right. I get a text before they leave town. Nolan's a Bulldog, and we're over the moon. We're excited. So I'm still trying to process the whole thing.
0: So it happened fast.
1: Very fast.
0: And you didn't know for weeks, right? I mean, this wasn't something where you knew for weeks this happen.
1: Oh, no. He finished. So South Dakota State, they had a great run at the end of the season. They went to the regionals. They were in that regional with Nebraska, Arizona State, and Ole Miss.
0: Right.
1: So they had a gauntlet to get through. Obviously, didn't get through it, but I just knew that they were finishing up the regionals. He was heading up to Alaska to play summer ball. And thing I know, he's on a plane from Alaska to Starkville, Mississippi, and meeting with the coaching staff and everything else. And even while they were here, anytime family's in town, you're going to get together, you're going to hang out.
0: Sure.
1: They were, jam-packed. So
0: yeah.
1: I get a text from my brother about 9:45 at night. Hey, you still up? You want to get together and kind of debrief the day? And, of course, I jumped at that.
0: Sure.
1: We're excited.
0: So where do they live? They live in Iowa?
1: So Appleton, Wisconsin.
0: Oh, Appleton, Wisconsin.
1: Yeah.
0: Okay.
1: 13 hours and 25 minutes away by Google Maps, as my brother has texted me and let me know. So, yes, they'll be down a lot.
0: You played college baseball, Dean Scott Graw on the Out of Bounds Show, Dean of the College of Business, Mississippi State University, hanging out with us on 105.9 The Zone, ESPN. How would you describe him, Nolan, as a player?
1: Relentless, committed. I mean, the guy is a sponge when it comes to learning and adapting his swing, but he loves the fastball. I mean, there's not a fastball out there that scares him. So he's excited to play against SEC pitching. He's also a phenomenal defender. He had a great year. One of the things, from a family standpoint, you had a great season, but you know what? You had the number three play on SportsCenter top 10 one night because of a defensive play that he made. So, I mean, we get excited about things like that, but he's a very strong defender, a good hitter. He hits for power, and he's a smart ball player.
0: South Dakota State, like Scott said, they went to the regionals out in Nebraska, which is a big deal. And now Nolan Grahl will transfer to Mississippi State. And your daughter will be a sophomore?
1: She will.
0: Okay. And so we'll have the Grahl cousins on campus.
1: It is. And my daughter's excited to have a cousin on campus.
0: Sure.
1: I'll tell you what, you know, we've spent some time talking about my connections to Iowa State and so forth. But, you know, by the time it's all said and done, I'm going to have a nephew with a Mississippi State degree, daughter with a Mississippi State degree, my wife with at least one Mississippi State degree because she's in the grad school here. So we're going to have more Mississippi State degrees on our walls than any other school in the country.
0: I love hearing that. business.msstate.edu to find out more about everything that's going on in the College of Business on the campus of Mississippi State University. How far is Iowa State to Appleton, Wisconsin, Scott?
1: Iowa State to Appleton, Wisconsin. That's probably about 6 hours.
0: Okay, so it's not bad.
1: Yeah.
0: Okay. And did your brother play high school or college ball?
1: So my brother played for Wartburg College, Division III.
0: Okay.
1: Baseball. Yeah, he was a pitcher there. We love our baseball.
0: Is he older or younger?
1: He's a year younger than I am. So I was playing at Iowa State, same time he was playing at Wartburg. So we actually never really saw each other play in college. So we're both looking forward to being able to watch our nephew play together.
0: Was he blown away with Duty Noble?
1: Oh, yeah. It's how can you not be?
0: Right.
1: You know, that conversation that we had at the end of that long day, most of it was on the facilities and just the coaching staff and the way that he was treated and the research that they had done before he even got to campus. They were amazed and blown away at how much film that they had already seen. They knew exactly what they were getting.
0: Sure.
1: Before he even walked onto campus.
0: Yeah. The attention to detail from O'Connor, both, as you know, academically and athletically, is insane. And I mean, he does that whole thing. I mean, he wants you to know, here's what you'll be doing. Here is what my expectations for you, baseball wise, but also here's what's happening academically.
1: Oh, yeah.
0: He's locked in on that.
1: He is. He's locked in. We are fortunate to have him. We love having him at the helm over there in the baseball program.
0: Scott Grahl on the Out of Bounds Show, ESPN 105.9 The Zone. He's going to join us for another segment. He may have a funny story about a Costa Rica trip here within the last couple of weeks. And then we'll talk about the momentum and some of the things happening in the College of Business. Summer doesn't stop. They've still got students on campus, summer one and two. My daughter just graduated with a business degree from Mississippi State University, landed a phenomenal job with a great company, and she was challenged throughout her stay there. So that's a good mom and dad are always excited when you get a really good job. You get a big time degree and a really good job, and we're moving her Sunday out of state. So that's exciting too. Dean Scott Grahl, we'll hold him over for one more segment. His nephew, Nolan Grahl, is now on the Mississippi State baseball team, and he is one of Brian O'Connor's players. That's pretty cool. Appleton, Wisconsin, South Dakota State, and now Mississippi State University. Scott Grahl on the Out of Bounds Show coming up next. All right. Good morning. Welcome into the Out of Bounds Show.

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0: 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We have some special guests in studio from the MAIS. And we're excited to have them in. They're going to join us more than once. We're going to get this school year kicked off. High school football, volleyball, softball, all kinds of fun things going on with our MAIS schools in the metro area and around the state. Barrett Donahoe and Ross Haley joining us from the MAIS on ESPN 105.9 The Zone. Sports have already started. The academic calendar year has already started. Of course, I'm not sure it ever stops. And football's around the corner. Barrett, Ross, good morning. How you doing?
2: Oh, we're doing great. Thank you for having us in today. If you ask my wife right now about the academic year, she would say it hasn't started because the school which our children are they start tomorrow, and she is ready to get them out of the house. But
0: yes.
2: Yeah, I mean, absolutely. But no, we're very pleased to be in and very excited about the upcoming year for MAIS athletics and all things MAIS as we have started our fall sports seasons, and we're getting ready to kick off football Friday night.
0: It's exciting. I mean, this is what the student athletes have worked for months, right? They live in the weight room. They live on the practice field, football, volleyball, softball, and now they get to play somebody else. We all remember that.

0: time to go see what your team's all about, how you're built. And week one's a great opportunity for growth. And so we've got a lot of games this Friday night to kick off our season in what we call week zero. And it's going to be exciting to see what the outcomes are and some different matchups. But yeah, I know the coaches and the players and from particular schools that we play in this week are very excited to get back on the field.
1: We're visiting with Barrett Donahoe and Ross Haley on ESPN 105.9 The Zone, MSAIS.org, MAIS, and they're getting everything kicked off. People are getting in school, getting settled, and we got football, softball, volleyball, among other sports, rolling. Now, how long have you been with the MAIS, Barrett?
0: Around 18 months as the executive director. I've transitioned from the head of school position at Pillow Academy in Greenwood before I took this position. And nice. It's been a very, we've got our challenges in the association like everyone does in every aspect of business and, what they do. But it's been a very rewarding experience, and I'm really enjoying my position and really grateful to have Ross Haley come join us as our chief operating officer for athletics as we move forward and working on marketing initiatives and different things that we have just maybe not focused on enough in the past to grow our brand.
1: Sure.
0: And so we're excited about that as we continue to try to grow our brand. But no, 18 months on the job and I'm still here, and it's a lot of fun. It's a lot of fun interacting with the heads of schools, the leaders of the schools to be a part of that every day. And we're blessed to be in a position where we are in the MAS right now, where we have 136 schools across four states and
1: 136 schools.
0: Yeah, 136 schools across four states, and a large population base in Louisiana that compete in our league, and a couple in Tennessee and a few in Arkansas. And
1: that's awesome.
0: We're blessed and excited about everything that's happening right now.
1: And you've never had better athletes or deeper rosters all around the states. I mean, this MAIS is loaded with big time athletes, men's and women's sports.
0: Yeah. I mean, I think that goes.
1: Look at Major League Baseball, SEC, G5, you name it.
0: Yeah. I mean, let's just take Jackson Prep, for example. I mean, they've got three former players on MLB rosters right now, two on the starting. And that's crazy, right? And we were talking about that the other day in the office. Like, we've got to research that to figure out, does that exist anywhere else? Like, does any other high school in the country have three Major League Baseball players on?
1: Probably not. Jake Mangum, Connor Griffin, and Will Warren. Will's with the Yankees. We're going to have him on next week. Connor and Mangum, who Barrett's talking about, are with the Pirates. And you got guys moving up in minor league baseball. I mean, but you're right. One school, three players, yeah. Active, starting, when healthy in MLB.
2: Yeah, 200 plus mil.
1: Remarkable. Absolutely remarkable.
0: And then you got the Brewers, who have the best record in baseball.
2: Yes, sir.
0: And they got the starting shortstop from Magnolia High, Cooper Pratt. I mean,
1: that's
0: crazy.
1: Wow. That really is incredible. All right, and I'm glad you brought that up because I didn't realize that, and I should have. Barrett Donahoe on the Out of Bounds show. Ross Haley, so I'm going to bring Ross in here for a second. Ross was with – how long were you at MRA?
3: 28 years.
2: No way.
1: 28 years, and now you've been with MAIS for 2 months.
3: 2 months, yep.
1: Okay. And congratulations.
2: Yeah.
3: Thank you. It's been a great opportunity. I'm excited about it.
1: Yeah, y'all are going to make a good team. Yeah. Y'all are on the same page. And, I've met with y'all, and I'm excited about, the mojo and the energy and the excitement around MAIS. I know you are, too.
0: Absolutely. Month and a half. Month and a half. It's just time on vacation.
1: That's right.
0: It's great.
1: That's right.
0: Month and a half.
1: So, football starts this Friday or next Friday?
0: We had some jamborees this past week and some scrimmages this past week. We have week zero Friday night.
1: So, okay.
0: We have some good matchups Friday night, and some teams that are eager to get on the field. I don't know the specific number of games, Ross. You may, but you got, I think, Lamar traveling to Simpson.
1: Okay.
0: You've got
1: They'll get after it.
0: Yeah, Jackson Academy.

0: traveling the league. You've got some really good eight-man matchups. So we have an eight-man league, which is really thriving right now, and it's been exciting to watch those schools get behind that brand of football and what that excitement it brings to those communities has really been nice to watch over the years. And so we've got some really good eight-man matchups this week as well. So and I just named a couple of games. There are numerous other games that are going to be the great matchups. But anyway.
1: And then everybody gets fired off on the 21st. So we'll have a bunch of games this Friday night, and then everybody gets rolling next Friday.
0: That's right.
1: Which is exciting. MRA usually plays in that week zero week, but they're not playing, I think, because I had Weaver on 2 days ago, I think, and they're playing Ravenwood or somebody.
2: Yeah, they travel to Nashville next Friday night.
1: Yeah. Okay. All right. Barrett Donahoe and Ross Haley, MAIS, on the Out of Bounds show, MSAIS.org. So you got four classifications, Barrett, right now?
0: Yes, that's correct.
1: Okay.
0: 4A, 3A, 2A, 1A. I think 14 schools in the top classification, then it tiers down from there for our athletic purposes. But four classifications and you know, we're in a realignment year this year, so we'll be, you know, a typical realignment year. We've gone through some challenges over the last 2 years with alignment, and I think the people that serve on our athletic commission would laugh if they heard me say that. They would probably call it more than challenges. But we're in a typical realignment cycle year this year, and so we'll start those conversations in October about what we look like moving forward. But I don't see a lot of changes coming up. I think that we've kind of feeling like we're in a good place right now with the classifications that we have.
1: I know y'all put a lot of work in it the last couple of years. That's an understatement. Yeah. A lot of hours.
0: Yeah. Yeah. Yes, we did.
1: So
0: yes,
1: four classifications, right. 4A, 3A, 2A, 1A with MAIS.
0: Correct.
1: Okay. Yeah. Championships all over in sports from golf to football and from volleyball to basketball.
0: Absolutely. And you know, like right now, I mean, we've got, you know, softball and volleyball. Volleyball has really taken a hold in our league and is growing rapidly. And it's a lot of fun to watch. It's a sport that I think so many people have in our state alone have started to embrace. And so we're excited about what's happening there. And then in softball, I mean, we just have tremendous girls softball athletes and really good teams that can go compete against anybody.
1: So the growth in softball has been going on for a while now, and it's red hot. You're right on volleyball. I think there's a lot more runway and growth there as far as around here in this state. I mean, we had Todd Sandridge on, and his daughter played at MRA, and now she's playing at Jones. And I mean, I've had friends whose daughters have played volleyball, and it's action packed. You know what I'm saying? So people get in and you're locked in, and it's not long. I mean, it's great. So that's what people want this day and age.
2: Another part of volleyball growing right now is it grew through the high schools, and because it grew through the high schools, now the JUCOs have started offering it.
1: You mentioned that's a Jones, good point.
2: There's so many more JUCOs offering volleyball now than there were 3 years ago, and that's just going to continue to help volleyball grow across our state when there's that many more opportunities for them to play for girls to play at the next level.
1: So yeah,
2: the JUCOs embracing volleyball is going to increase the high school participation also,
1: which is great. More scholarships, more opportunities.
0: Absolutely. But what you said, I think, is real. I mean, it's so fast paced.
1: Yeah.
0: And that just keeps everything moving, and it's the girls are energetic on the court, and it's, I don't know, it's fun to watch.
1: Coaching's gotten better, development's gotten better from elementary into junior high, which is feeding what y'all are talking about in high school and post high school. So softball, and let me get this right. So football is full speed ahead. Y'all have got softball full speed ahead, volleyball, cross country. So you got a lot of sports that are already rolling big time and either competing or about to compete, right?
2: We'll have a spirit competition for our cheerleaders and dancers coming up September 9th. We have a state swim meet coming up also.
1: Nice.
2: So there's you know, the swim is mostly still club swimming across our league, but we have several schools that have regular season swim meets also. So
1: yeah.
2: It's out there, and there's a nice group of kids that are out there swimming all the time, swimming for clubs and swimming for their schools during the regular season, and then the state swim meet that comes up out at Grit in on Lakeland.
1: Yes, great place, Grit Fitness and Training. Thank you, Ross.
2: I can help you throw some sponsors in too sometimes.
1: Yeah, Barrett Donahoe and Ross Haley, MAISMSAIS.org. The school year is underway. And the athletic calendar has started, and everybody's chomping at the bit with high school football. As Barrett mentioned, we're not but about 48 hours away from week zero, where they're going to have a bunch of games going on around the state or states that encompass this great organization. And then next week, everybody's playing game on. And then before we know it, we're going to have the JA Preps and the MRA Hartfields and the it's going to be crazy. Or like Barrett said, you got Lamar and Simpson right out of the gate. You know they want to get after each other, and they know how to play football over there. Obviously, Jacob Land left MRA left Lamar to go to MRA, and Simpson's been playing great football for a long time down on Highway 49 South. So that'll be how about a chomping of the bit game this Friday night between Lamar and Simpson, msais.org. Ross, how weird will it be? So when Ricky Black or Richard DeWeese step down or retire, legendary coaches in this association, you know, I mean, it's crazy. It's going to be wild not to see Coach DeWeese out there this year, just like it was crazy not to see Coach Black after the run that he made at Jackson Prep.
2: Yeah.
1: Or Coach Sojourner at JA.
2: Absolutely.
1: I mean, you're talking about Hall of Famers.
2: Yeah, it's you know, we've had lots of I think people across our state understand the level of coaching that the MAIS has. And some of those folks that have been legendary coaches that have been in it for so long, but we have so many great young coaches across our association. You mentioned Jacob and in the world of football, and there's a lot of great coaches across our association. Harper Hudnall's going to do a great job replacing Coach DeWeese there.
1: Those are big shoot. We talked about Kalen DeBoer replacing Nick Saban. Harper Hudnall's replacing Richard DeWeese. Yeah.
2: And, just the entire, if you look at the entire metro area of coaches, they're all so much younger than they used to be, really.
1: Yeah, you got a youth movement.
2: Yeah, 10 years ago, you still had Bill Ball coaching, and you had Coach DeWeese. You had Tim Wise coaching at Jackson Prep. Just an older group of folks. Now you look up, and I think Chris Goodman in the metro area is probably the oldest one, and he's probably only 33 or 34 years old. So,
1: golly, who knew that Herbert's the senior guy? Or some of those? I mean, because that's a great point. You had Ricky Black, Jan Sojourner, Bill Ball, Richard DeWeese, Joey Hawkins, all these people that had been coaching and very successful for a long time, among others. This is exciting. Y'all got a youth movement going on here. I hadn't even thought about that within the MAIS.
0: Yeah. And I think that it goes to show that the caliber of young coaches in our association is elite. I mean, it really is. I mean, you watch these young coaches on the sidelines, on the basketball court, wherever they are, whatever sport, and you just see that they're going to take the place of that generation that is retiring and moving on and have really served the MAIS in a tremendous capacity.
1: No doubt.
0: And really created what we are today, right? Yeah. And helped us land in the map of on the map of success in athletics. And so, yeah, the youth movement, I haven't really thought of it that way. That's a great way to put it.
1: Yeah.
0: But
1: it's pretty awesome and exciting. I mean, you love what those men and women laid the groundwork, right? And now you've got this youth movement in MAIS. I'm going to have to give Chuck Box a hard time. I'm going to have to tell him, I'm going to text him after the show and hey, I just thought of this with Barrett and Ross. You're one of the old guys. I mean, Jackson Academy hired a guy off the Texas Longhorn staff. How awesome is that?
0: Yeah. And glad to have him back in this.
1: Me too.
0: I mean, it's going to be really unique to see how that dynamic plays out there. I think he's, of course, everybody knows he's a phenomenal coach. So really, really excited to have it back in the association.
1: Well, you know this, when you have coaches who elevate their program, it makes the others, it makes the rivals and the competitors get their act together, right?
0: Absolutely.
1: I mean, that's what you want. And, you know, prep won forever, and then others started jumping on board, JA, MRA, Hartfield, you know, Park Lane, Pilla, the list goes on and on. And now it's almost like the portal with SEC. I mean, there's been a leveling of the playing field, which is very – you don't ever know who's going to win it now, especially in this metro area. It could be Hartfield, could be MRA, could be Prep, could be JA. I think that's exciting for you guys, especially knowing that they're going to play in the regular season and who knows who's going to tie up in the postseason, in the playoffs. Barrett Donahoe and Ross Haley, MAIS, joining us on ESPN 105.9 The Zone. So the academic athletic year has started. Football this Friday night, week zero, MAIS, and everybody's playing next week. And then you're seeing growth. You're seeing more and more people go to games. I mean, this has got to be exciting. Y'all have football games, basketball games. I mean, look at your Magnolia Heights JA championship in baseball. You got people showing up, a lot of people, big crowds to championship playoff games. It doesn't matter what round. That's got to be exciting for you and Ross.
0: Yeah, we were sitting there last year at the 4A football championship game at Mississippi College, Hartfield and Jackson Academy. I'm not going to say it was a record crowd for our largest classification. I don't have the numbers to back that up, but it was a packed house at Mississippi College.
1: Yeah.
0: I mean, and the people that are coming to watch the athletes in our association today is more than ever before, you know? And so, yeah, it's awesome. We look forward to Friday nights and watching, you know, and of course it's a lot of that comes back to the communities.
1: Sure. Right?
0: I mean, the communities and the community love for their schools and going out and supporting on Friday nights or on Tuesday afternoons when a softball matchup's taking place or, you know, whatever that might look like. But yeah, we're really excited about the participation that we have in all of our sports and the fans that are coming to watch.
1: MAIS kicking it off for the 2026-2027 academic athletic year. Y'all have started a podcast, Barrett, Ross. Somebody want to jump in here? This is exciting to share the story and the message of MAIS coaches and players and teams.
2: 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We're calling it the Legends and Leaders podcast.
1: I like that.
2: And it's the first two episodes have actually been released. 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And there's going to be a link on the msais.org website also. 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But for those of you that just want to go out and find it right now, it's maissports.org. Okay. We started out the idea Barrett and I came up with was we wanted to get basically an oral history of our association.
1: Yes.
2: You know, so we started out the first nine episodes we've already recorded.
1: Dang.
2: And we used we used the most experienced leaders of our association. So folks like David Derrick and Dr. Alan Smithers and Jan Sojourner has been one of our guests. Peter Jernberg was at JA in Indianola for a long time. We wanted the more experienced, the older generation of our folks to come back and tell us their fond memories of our association.
1: Absolutely.
2: Just to get those recorded. And we're partnering with the Frascona Law Firm, and Mike Frascona, and we've been visiting, and we're going to amp it up. Our next set of podcasts. We're going to include Connor Griffin in there. Josh Hubbard's going to be one of our guests.
1: Nice.
2: Along with more of our older folks that have. So you know, it's not just going to focus on history any longer. It's going to focus on
1: players
2: today
1: too. Sure.
2: And history. So
1: yeah.
2: every week's going to be a different type of guest on there, but it's going to be people that have been through our association that have that helped make our association better.
1: Sure. So y'all laid the groundwork with the first few podcasts, and now you'll be having Connor Griffin and Josh Hubbard and others on maissports.org.
2: Yeah, and those will come out weekly. So as I said, the first two have already been published, and they'll start publishing weekly. You can kind of scroll through and see who the upcoming guests are, and and check back in when those get released.
1: That's exciting. Yeah. All right. So

0: we'll do this again soon. Is there any, we got a minute here on the way out. Is there anything that we need to hit in the last minute, knowing that, that we can do this again in a few weeks?
1: Yeah, Barrett, Ross? Don't sleep on Park Lane football.
0: Okay, don't
1: sleep on Park Lane football.
0: Well, there's some tough dudes down in Macomb, Mississippi. I remember going down there and playing.
1: Yeah, we mentioned a lot of teams and a lot of Park Lane football.
0: Okay.
1: They're strong.
0: Keep an eye out on Park Lane football this season. And we've got week zero this week, MAIS. And then next week, everybody gets it kicked off. For Barrett and Ross, I'm your host, Bo Bounds. Go to maissports.org. maissports.org. I think this is a great idea on the podcast to, one, share the story, and then start talking about current coaches and schools and players. Barrett, we appreciate it.
1: Hey, thank you for having us on. We really appreciate it.
0: Ross Haley, thanks.
2: Thank you.
0: We'll be back in just a second.

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14: 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The number one coach in the country. Unbelievable. Kurt Cignetti. Number two is Lane Kiffin. 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Championship Golf. 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Wendy and I were laughing last night. She got back home. She'd been out of town a couple of days, and she was like, how many times are you going to broadcast from Dancing Rabbit Golf Club or Golden Moon between now and Christmas? I was like, I can't even put a number on it. I'm going to have so many Philip M's ribeyes. I mean, what am I going to do? But, I mean, I've got to do it as one of the brand ambassadors. It's a calling, right? Sportsbook, table games, Elijah Craig old fashions, ribeyes at Philip M's, PearlRiverResort.com. That Vegas style sportsbook is going to be rocking and popping this fall. There's nothing like spending a Saturday in there with a few buddies, full bar. You got the grill in there. They do wings, quesadillas, all that stuff. And then you can go back to the hotel, jump in the shower, and then go to Philip M's and watch the late game, or go back to the book after Philip M's. We're live in the Bank Plus studio. A couple different ways that you can get in touch with us. We are streaming live on the Out of Bounds radio app, but you can get in touch with us on the Golden Moon Casino text line, 601-885-3776. It's National Vinyl Record Day. I've always thought vinyl's really, really cool. I'd like to know, do you own any vinyl? If you do, what do you own? What's your favorite vinyl record that you own? So how are you listening? Where are you listening from? Do you own some vinyl? Let's go. We'll take it back to bebop days or even before that. How is Bebop such an iconic, cool record store? Man, you walked in there in 1983. I mean, you could just, you thought you were Michael Jackson or the Rolling Stones. Or you too. I mean, you thought you were Bono. Wow. That place. Now, they had that snob effect thing too. So, you know, kind of like when you run into somebody who wants to break down craft beer to another spot, like you're like Elon talking about rockets. I'm like, dude, I just like craft beer. Just pour me one. Do you have any nachos? Bring those. We're all good. You need to, if you can give me 10 seconds on the beer, that's perfect. You know, 8 minutes, maybe a little too much, right? But, you know, that group was serious. And there were the people who worked there. You know, I think about it now, 10 years old in 1983. I think about it now, you know, it was a groovy place playing cool music with an insane collection because we didn't have it on here in Jackson, Mississippi. But like those, the people who worked there were considered, I mean, even though some of them were kind of snobby, Rudy, but very, you know, dialed into their craft of music. And of course, MTV then kicked in and that made Bebops and others even bigger and more powerful for a few years, right? Before other things gobbled them up. But they were kind of celebrities, kind of like the bar, you know. This was at a time when there wasn't a lot going on in this town and in the state. I talk about it was a tumbleweed town in 1983 and 85, much less 72 and 1970. But the, like celebrities, you know, if you worked at the dock, if you were a bartender at the dock, you were a celebrity. If you worked at Bebop, even though, you know, you didn't necessarily make a ton of money, but it was like a cool factor, you know, does that make sense? That's what I thought about when I saw Vinyl Records this morning when I was on the shake plate. And then people have been collecting, and some people have these just iconic albums in their library or portfolio or whatever, their music room and so on, you know? You can find us on X at Bow Bounds. Find us on X at Bow Bounds. And the Michelob Ultra. No, we'll go craft beer. Very drinkable. Mississippi Queen, Mr. Sippy from Key City in Vicksburg. Straight, just like Jay Meadows is straight out of Clinton, Jack Bourgeois is straight out of Vicksburg. And so is Key City Beer. Now, they got a brewery and restaurant there, which is really, really cool. We'll broadcast there for SoBev. I think Jack moved it to a September, maybe around their Oktoberfest or something. I'm not sure. I'll have to go look at the deal, but we'll broadcast from there again this year, which is a ton of fun, and you know, have a good time. But Key City, Mr. Sippy, Esther Pilsner, the caller line is 601-707-3750. Unnamed texter says, Bo, why do you think Kurt Cignetti is the number one coach in college football? Well, so I know he only won national championship, but he did it at Indiana, and he's been to back-to-back college football playoffs. It took him about 30 seconds to rebuild the program. He actually took the job, which is what some other coaches should have done. He actually took the job and totally focused on the portal, his first recruiting class, instead of running around trying to sign a high school class. And remember, he brought 13 players from James Madison with him year one, and 9 of them started, which is what? I thought, you know, Dan Mullen's, while Kiffin's the best head coach to ever come through the state of Mississippi in football, Dan Mullen's the best evaluator to ever come through the state of Mississippi in college football. Well, how good is Kurt Cignetti if he was able to identify those players at James Madison that were capable of playing in the Big Ten? I mean, how good is your eye and how good are you at, you know, getting guys, again, the right seats? We talk about it all the time, but it's easier said than done. I mean, high school coaches right now are trying to figure out how to get, they've already got the guys, but where do they need to go on the bus? Where do people, what does the seating chart need to look like for us to win on offense, defense, and special teams? That's what Golding and Levy are talking about this morning in the football building. Both are in the building right now as y'all are maybe grabbing a bagel from Beagle Bagel in Madison or some coffee from here or somewhere, is they're thinking about the seating chart. Who needs to be on the front row? Who needs to be on the third row? Who needs to be back there guarding the bathroom? Well, I mean, you know, what do we do here? And I think that's what made, you know, it's just moving chess pieces around, which is fun. NFL's doing the same thing. You know, they'll come down to a handful of players to, and I know it drives the front office crazy. They're like, you know, it comes down, you're splitting hairs, but like, who do you keep and who do you cut? Right? Because then that guy goes somewhere else and all of a sudden you see him game four. Because in the NFL, I mean, it's a whisk. All these guys are good, right? Even the guys who get cut at the end. The guys who get cut at the end are, you don't know, they may end up somewhere else and start for 5 years. Yeah, I got Kurt Cignetti, Lane Kiffin, Kirby Smart. And I tell you who's knocking on the door. And the stars line up for him, kind of like Lane Kiffin the last 2 years at Ole Miss schedule-wise. The scheduling gods looked down at Marcus Freeman in Notre Dame, y'all. They did. I'm looking at the schedule right here. I think Jackson and I, who don't know anything, could go 8-4 with this schedule. And we could be talking about craft beer and pizza on the headsets during the game. And Jackson would be hitting on, you know, people in the stands. We're live in the Bank Plus studio. Back in a second.

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1: We are the Out of Bounds Show, ESPN 105.9 The Zone. 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They're about to open up their brand new outdoor area, which is covered and temperature controlled. I don't know if anything's ever been built like this, but tasteitaliankitchen.com. It's going to open in the next week or so, and it's right here in Ridgeland, right down Highland Colony. You'll want to check it out. It's basically another restaurant this right beside it. And I don't know what they're going to call it, but I know outdoor kitchen, bar, the whole thing, but temperature controlled. So it can be 110 degrees outside or 20 degrees outside, and you'll be just fine in there. Having a wood-fired pizza or some fried ravioli. TasteItalianKitchen.com. We want to welcome in Steve Robertson, Mississippi State football insider, jeanspage.com, 247 Sports. Steve, what is the latest on some players possibly coming back because of the rulings in the court for Mississippi State?
2: Well, really not a lot has changed other than the fact that Malik Sela and Jerron Manning have returned to campus, but they are not eligible to participate. Now, of course, there's some state courts out there that may disagree, but the SEC, for the most part, is kind of waiting out this appeal in the 10th Circuit Appellate Court on the federal level. And so that's where things stand. And, nobody should expect much soon, but there was some chatter that maybe we'd get an answer on the expedited request for a stay, but that looks like it's going to leak in the next week, and then we'll see what happens from there.
1: Okay. When do you expect this to happen in the next? What's the timeline?
2: Well, next week. I think next week we'll get. So basically what the NCAA has done is they have a two-prong motion, right? They filed –

0: within the district court with Judge Charlotte Sweeney, but they went ahead and filed that expedited appeal to the 10th Circuit. And so they're basically just trying to get everything overturned. And, the experts are kind of mixed on what would happen here. And from what I've gathered from talking to, Tom Mars and some other people and reading what they have to say is that, the 10th Circuit is one of those appellate courts that kind of favors the status quo. And so it'll be interesting to see kind of how this antitrust case is viewed.
1: Okay. All right. So that'll be interesting. And we'll see how that plays out. All right. As far as what you've heard about football practice, what's the most exciting thing that you've heard in the last couple of days around the Mississippi State football program?
0: Well, we've had a chance to take in a little practice, too. And the first thing that I would say is that, last year they took a step forward on the roster. And on the one deep side, they looked like an SEC team. But as you guys saw as the year went on, the depth really wasn't there. This team appears to have more depth. And last year when you had an injury on the offensive line, the game was wrecked, right? I don't think that's the case at this point. They look a lot more physical. They're certainly going to be very speedy at the wide receiver position. And I think that's probably always the case under Jeff Levy. I mean, you had back-to-back all SEC receivers, and for the first time in forever, you have a receiver drafted to the National Football League. And so they're going to be able to make plays down the field. The real question is going to be, can they protect at a higher level? And I think the early returns suggest they should be able to.
1: Okay, so you have confidence that the offensive line can be at least solid for Mississippi State.
0: Yeah, and I think if you're Jeff Levy, I mean, to be solid is, light years of where you were last year in the last 6 weeks of the season. I think that's the whole thing with Lev. When you've got a quarterback and you're trying to make plays down the field, you've got a guy with a big arm to get it there. You just got to give him some time. And that left tackle position last year was just an unmitigated disaster much of the year, especially once you got out of the month of September. And one of the things that I think a lot of people maybe tend to forget, Mississippi State's defense got exposed in the second half of that Arizona State game. But then you didn't play anybody for about a month that had the ability to exploit that weakness. Well, the back half of the season, everybody you played had the ability to exploit that weakness. And so what Zach Arnett's task will be is to kind of create havoc. And, Coleman Huxler had this whole read and react defense with some guys at times that were marginal SEC players. I think Zach Arnett's got obviously more to work with, but also I think schematically he's well ahead of anything Coleman Huxler would put on the field.
1: Steve Robertson, jeanspage.com, 247 Sports. He joins us on the Farm Bureau Insurance guest line. Okay, so offense, you feel like the offensive line will be at least a little bit better, and now you've got a quarterback who can run. So when you combo that, the defense will actually have to stay somewhat honest and can't just focus on the tailback. I don't even know. We can't really quantify that, but that should help. Let's go in the defensive line. What are you hearing about what Zach Arnett actually has to work with?
0: Yeah, this is where I think the Malik Siwa thing is interesting, because in the Jeff Levy era, State has really struggled to get an edge out of the portal. Well, you get Amari Williams from Florida State, who is a freak, right? But that's because of a pre-existing relationship with Zach Arnett. Now, Zach doesn't want to take credit for that, but familiarity certainly helped in that respect. But, Jerry Jenkins is a guy that's done some things, and, Gillette looks good. I mean, it's, they're going to have some guys out there that Arnett can work with. And it's not going to be a situation where it's going to rush four. As you know from the 4 years that Zach Arnett was here, they're going to start blitzing in pregame warmups. And if you get them, you get them. But it's not going to be a situation where they're going to let you dictate terms. And just kind of talking to players, defensive players have an attack first mentality. They don't want to be on their heels. They want to be out front, right? They want to go get the quarterback. They want to go chase the football. And so it's difficult to prepare for all of the slants and exotic fires that they run and stuff. And so the kids have really embraced this. And even the guys that are returners will tell you this is a lot more fun to play.
1: Steve Robertson on the Out of Bounds show. A listener wanted to know, we've got a minute here, Steve. Braylon Womack, what are your expectations this year?
0: I think he ends up being a two-deeper. And, you know, by the end of the year, because he is so athletic, I think he'll get a lot of playing time. But, you know, Kendall Dolby and Jordan Gilbert are really good players. And I think that's the thing that maybe people need to prepare themselves for, is even if Jerron Manning gets approved, there's the possibility that State's recruited over him, right? And it's
1: which is a good thing.
0: Two deeper, and that's a good thing, right? If Jerron Manning's a two deeper and he was your primary safety last year, then you've done really well in the portal.
1: Okay, so again, 30 seconds to a minute. They believe that they've actually hit on more guys in the portal on both sides of the ball.
0: Yeah, I think that's the belief today. But, you know, until we get on the grass and play an actual opponent, it's tough to really know. But I can just tell you from a looks standpoint, and watching those guys get out there and run around a little bit, it looks different. You know, and that's what Bulldog fans want to know, right? They're just so tired of counting games, you know, and hoping to get bowl eligible. But,
1: right,
0: you know, this is a team that should be able to do that.
1: Okay. We'll do this again for a longer segment next week. Appreciate it, Steve.
0: Take care.
1: Steve joined us on the Farm Bureau Insurance Guest Line. We are the Out of Bounds Show, 105.9 The Zone, ESPN. 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I walked it a couple of days ago. 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
1: 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We want to welcome in our friend. He's back from the Northeast. And he's locked into football. He had the NFL podcast of the year. His show, Check the Mic. He is all 6'10" of Steve Palazzolo on the Out of Bounds Show and the Farm Bureau Insurance guest line. Steve P., how much did you miss Jackson Meadows and I?
3: So much. I mean, I wanted to call you guys from the beach on the Cape. You know, I was going to call in. Like, let's just do our, you know, let's do our weekly hit from the beach, you know?
1: Hey, did you have four boys, right?
3: Yeah, I have a fifth on the way this month, too, by the way. So we're getting even crazier over here.
1: I thought we had a vasectomy conversation a while back.
3: I didn't listen.
1: Oh, okay. All right, so you're now going to have a basketball team, but yes. You've got four. What? Like how much energy did you exert on a daily basis having four boys at the beach, Steepy?
3: So it's actually good because they all play with each other, so they all entertain each other. They're at the stage where, you know, in the neighborhood here too, they, you know, run off and play baseball with their friends. It's actually good. They're all entertaining each other. Now we're gonna reset things with the baby. That the baby's gonna need all the energy at this point, I think.
1: All right, let's get into some. I got to ask you about Breeze. For I cannot. You're, by the way, congratulations. I mean, do you know if it's a boy or a girl?
3: Yeah, it's another boy.
1: Unbelievable! Five boys. All right, so you do have a basketball team. Okay, let's go to Drew Breeze. In the modern era, I mean, let's.

0: start to change things a little bit, or Josh Allen is, you know, might be able to change things a little bit. But I always look at that era as Brady, Manning, Rodgers, and Breeze. And I think they were always the four elite quarterbacks. I think they were a step above the other tiers of quarterbacks, you know, the Ben Roethlisbergers, Philip Rivers, Matt Ryan, Andrew Luck, Russell Wilson, that group. Matthew Stafford, you know, at points in his career, because he's been around for a while. But yeah, Breeze absolutely in that top echelon of elite quarterbacks during that era. And yeah, it's good to see him get the Hall of Fame accolades this weekend.
1: Absolutely. If you could pinpoint one thing that separated him or made him special, Drew Breeze, what would it be for you, Steve?
0: So I'll give you two answers here, because a lot of people would just say the accuracy, and completion percentage is not necessarily a proxy for accuracy, but in Breeze's case, I think it was. So the high completion percentage, the fact that he was pinpoint, everything was well-timed, well-placed. I think that would be the first thing. I'll give you the other one. A few years back when I was at PFF, we started to chart different things and tried to say, okay, where are the quarterback's eyes at the top of his dropback? Is he looking to one side of the field and then throwing it there? Is he starting on one side of the field and then throwing it to the other side of the field? In other words, getting to maybe a second or third read. So we tried to chart that just to see where how quarterbacks operated and to find if there was any information there. And Breeze, when you would chart him, everyone else would like get to the top of the drop, they'd look to the right and then throw it, or they'd look back to the left. Breeze would like break the way we were trying to calculate this thing, because his eyes were all over the place, and it was like on purpose. So if he knew he was going to throw to the right, he would just give a little peek to the left. He'd just give a little peek to the other side of the field, just in case, you know, felt like, hey, if, you know, maybe there's a busted coverage or maybe there's something I'm missing there, but he knew where he was going. He would be able to see the whole field, which most quarterbacks can't do. They're, you know, they're locked into one side and then they have to come all the way back to the other. But he would see the whole field. He would almost cheat a little bit with his eyes, and it also keeps defenders off of him. That was a really subtle thing I thought that Breeze did, in addition to the accuracy, that helped make him so successful.
1: I love it. That's cool right there. We're talking about Drew Breeze, his eyes, his vision, and going through his progressions. 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All right, did anybody... or maybe he was tied. Was anybody during this era as good as Breeze going through his progressions?
0: I mean, you look at Brady and Manning were obviously at that type of level, but they all did it differently. You know, I think this is a good distinction, I think, between those three guys. Rodgers was a little bit more physically talented as far as, you know, relied on his arm more than some of those other guys. But I think Brady, Manning, and Breeze were similar in how they operate. How they got there, but like how they operated, but how they got there was different. You know, Peyton was the line of scrimmage maestro, where he's like, hey, I've got two or three plays. And it was like playing blackjack with Peyton, where it was, hey, I know the odds that you're going to play too high or cover two. And because it's 60%, I'm going to get to my too high beater, or I'm going to have a play where if you roll to a single high, I know where the answer is. I think Breeze did that, you know, the eye manipulation and, you know, the quick decisions. And I think Brady was more a see it, confirm it, and then let it go. So he knew, Brady knew where to go, but they liked a lot of option routes in their offense. He liked to say, all right, let me show me where you're going to go, receiver, make sure we're on the same page. Let me confirm it. And then I'll zip it in there with accuracy. So I think they all had that line of scrimmage mastery, that post-snap mastery. They all kind of got there slightly different ways, though. But those three guys were in a different league when it came to reading defenses, knowing what they were doing, and just always having an answer to what the defenses threw at them.
1: And then we're visiting with Steve Palazzolo. He had the NFL podcast of the year. He joins us on the Farm Bureau Insurance guest line as we take a look at and celebrate Drew Brees' career, brought to you by Eye Care Professionals and Dr. Kirk Jeffries on Lakeland Drive. So we talk about Sean and Drew together. When you and your, whether it was PFF or now, Steve, how do y'all factor in whether or not you have a big time coach during your playing days? Because Sean I mean, I think you would agree with this, that Sean is one of the best

0: play callers. He may not be the best. Maybe that's Andy Reid, whatever. But Sean's one of the top 10 or so play callers in the last 25 years in the NFL. Is that fair, Steve?
1: Oh, absolutely. NFL analysis is difficult at times because the quarterback has such a big impact. And you don't get to see coaches with multiple quarterbacks all that often. You know, Andy Reid had a lot of success before Patrick Mahomes, and then you get Mahomes, and it just takes it to a new level. We've talked about Kyle Shanahan a ton. He's had a lot of different quarterbacks who you wouldn't say are the most talented guys, and he gets production out of all of them. Sean Payton, I think we're just starting to learn more about how good he is, though, because he easily could have just been a product of Drew Brees. And I think I like to live in a world where two things can be true. Brees is a first-ballot Hall of Famer and incredible, but he also was paired with a great coach in Sean Payton, and they were great together for a long time, right? And Payton's also proving, hey, when Brees was hurt, he can win with Teddy Bridgewater or Trevor Siemian or Jameis Winston, and now he's proving that he can win with Bo Nix and develop a rookie quarterback, you know, heading into year three. So we're learning more about Payton because, you know, when you have that many years, you know, 15 years with Drew Brees, it's like, well, can he do it without Brees as the head coach? And I think Payton is showing that he can do that. And then, yeah, Payton was really good. You know, he had his things that he leaned into, big slot receiver like Marcus Colston, or, you know, having a deep threat way back like a Devery Henderson, or, if you know, if he had Michael Thomas, all right, we're going to work him over the middle of the field on short stuff because his hands and route running are so good. So I think Payton was able to adjust to different styles, but he was really good from a personnel perspective, finding players that fit into that offense to pair with Brees, and I think it was a great combination, both guys.
0: What do you value more? Now that you've been doing this for over a decade with the quarterback, I know we love guys that can throw the deep ball and explosive plays change the game and they flip the field. But if you take a season start to finish, Steve P, like all 17 games, do you value somebody who is just a surgeon like Brees, Manning, and Brady that are unbelievable game in, game out in the short and intermediate passing game over someone who's high level? Some of them can do it all, but the deep ball, how do you see it? How do you chart it?
1: I mean, I think if you're elite overall, I mean, if you an elite is, it's not making one throw or two throws. It's doing it week after week. It doesn't matter how you get there, I don't think.
0: Okay.
1: I would say you could make the case that like a Mahomes or Allen or maybe Lamar, who use their legs as a lot more than Brees, Brady, Manning, the guys who use their legs might not slump as much. You know, if they're off throwing the ball, they could still pick up 60 yards on the ground, or, you know, you have a keeper, scramble drill, whatever it may be, that to keep the defense off balance. You could make that argument. But I use the phrase all the time back in the day. How do you attack Tom Brady, or how do you attack Drew Brees? Like, what's the game plan? Because it doesn't matter if you say, well, let's take away this. Well, he could do that. You know, you can't just take away the short stuff. They could zip it up the seam or throw the ball deep. You can't just take away the deep stuff and they'll dink and dunk you to death all the way down the field. So the best quarterbacks, I think, the best offenses, the best quarterbacks just have answers. And I think all those elite quarterbacks, and you could throw Allen, Mahomes into that bucket, they have answers to whatever the defense is throwing at you. And whether Brees, Brady, Manning did it stylistically different than a lot of today's quarterbacks, yeah, that's true, but they'd have plenty of success in today's NFL. Just because the guys
0: would
1: run a little bit more, they would be perfectly fine. You know, they'd have no problem reading defenses, finding the open man. So once you're at that level and you don't have specific weaknesses, it's so tough to game plan. And you just hope. I used to say, look, how are you going to stop Drew Brees? You hope he has an off day. You hope he throws one into coverage. You hope that he misses a couple throws. There's no specific game plan against those high-end elite quarterbacks.
0: Steve Palazzolo, his show, Check the Mic. He's had the NFL Podcast of the Year. He joins us on the Out of Bounds show, brought to you by Eye Care Professionals and Dr. Kirk Jeffries, with two locations on Lakeland Drive. All right, let's switch gears here. Who's the next guy? Who's the next quarter? You mentioned Mahomes and Josh Allen and those guys that we've watched the last, could be 5 years, some going on almost 10. For Steve Palazzolo, who's the next guy, Steve?
1: I think you have to look at all the third-year quarterbacks. So, like, when I look at the quarterbacks, I got

0: Mahomes, Allen, maybe in their own world. And Mahomes has a big test this year. You know, if he has another mediocre year production-wise, it's like that's four straight. And I know the situation hasn't been what it was, but maybe he was slightly overrated early in his career with Tyreek Hill and Travis Kelce both in their prime. Maybe he's overrated statistically and set this unrealistic standard. And he's still great, and he's still, you know, got three Super Bowls. But Mahomes and Allen, Lamar's got to do it a little bit more consistently, the health thing. Same with Burrow. But I think the next quarterback you're looking at is, you know, Justin Herbert always has this what if in him. But the 2024 draft class of Drake May, Caleb Williams, Jaden Daniels, I think you could make arguments for any of those three quarterbacks being the best of that class. And or at least, you know, going forward, maybe not to this point. And then if Broncos fans are listening to you, they'd start screaming at me that Bo Nix is there because he's got the most wins and the most touchdowns.
1: I don't think he's there. I mean, I think he's done a good job, but I don't think he's there, yeah. Steepy.
0: I'm just telling you, Broncos fans, very sensitive, because you could pull. We live in a golden age where you could find any stat to make your point.
1: No doubt.
0: And so they'll just say, well, he's got the most touchdowns, passing touchdowns, so it's him, which is not a good way of doing things. But, you know, Drake May was almost MVP last year in year two, and he might have even better weapons with A.J. Brown, Romeo Doubs. So Drake May has a chance to, you know, put together another high-end season and be in that mix. Jaden Daniels maybe had the best season out of all those guys in his rookie year, given the circumstances, taking that team to the NFC Championship and took a little step back last year. It's got to get healthy, stay healthy. But Jaden Daniels has all the ability in the world to be a consistent star. Like, and then Caleb Williams made great strides last year. Yeah. You know, throw for throw might not be as good as those other guys. He'll miss a few too many for my liking. But, man, if he tightens up some of the, quote, easy stuff. I mean, he was great last year at avoiding sacks, the fourth quarter comebacks, the big time throws. Caleb Williams, extremely talented and moving in the right direction. I think you have to look to that draft class as, you know, having three potential stars in these in the coming years here.
1: All right, let's talk Joe Burrow. So he's right there in your backyard. Is he really good or great?
0: I think he can be great. I mean, his accuracy is incredible, and it is tough to separate him. You know, if I'm going to say, hey, Mahomes' stats may have been inflated a little bit by Tyreek Hill and Travis Kelce, you do have Ja'Marr Chase and T. Higgins.
1: No doubt.
0: I mean, it's so helpful, obviously. You do have the thing working against Burrow is over the last few years, you have Jake Browning coming in and looking pretty good. You have Joe Flacco, almost 40 years old, coming in and looking pretty good with that offense and making it look different. You know, Burrow plays a different style. He likes to hold on to the ball, puts a little more pressure on the offensive line. He's big play hunting down the field. So I think he's great. And he's been, I think, you know, some of these things have come up because, oh, they're not winning as many games. It's like, yeah, they're like 0-4 the last 2 years when they score 33 points or more in a game. You know, they're losing 40-38 and 37-35. I mean, they're losing some ridiculous games where the offense is doing their job and the defense has been one of the league's worst, if not the worst, over the last 2 years. So I think we'll see a better Burrow this year. You know, I think they'll win a lot more games. And I think he's squarely in that top four mix when it comes to the best quarterbacks in the NFL.
1: Would you like to see him go the Peyton Manning Brady route and get the ball out of his hands quicker the majority of the time, Steve?
0: I don't know if you saw what he was doing, the flag football game that they were playing earlier in the summer or late spring, whatever it was. And he's like juking people in the backfield. He's playing like a maniac in a flag football game. And it's like, all right, that's the type of style that he might need to tighten up a little bit at the NFL level, because he's had the same injury issues Lamar Jackson has had. And they're weird injuries, you know, a wrist injury and, you know, just some strange ones here. And, you know, some are fluky, but some strange ones in there as well. So he's got to stay healthy. And if you just, you know, 5 to 7 throws a game, we just get rid of it. And then you do the big play hunting on third and long when you really need to, you know. So I think he's got to learn to pick his spots. Aaron Rodgers had to deal with this a lot during his career. He was incredibly mobile, liked to play outside of structure, and had to tighten it up just a little bit and find that balance. So I think that balance is always needed, I think, for Burrow. But yeah, he's got to stay healthy. You got to stay on the field.
1: Yeah, no doubt. Steve Palazzolo, NFL insider on the Out of Bounds Show, 105.9 The Zone ESPN. He joins us on the Farm Bureau Insurance guest line. Okay, so what if Mahomes just has a pretty good? You mentioned, you know, the last 3 years have been nothing close to that first chunk of years. What if he just has a pretty good year this year, Steve?
0: I think it depends on how it happens. The thing I'll be keeping an eye on, Mahomes has always been magical at avoiding sacks, mm-hmm. avoiding negative plays. We know that he can do the special stuff and make special throws and everything, but he hasn't won within structure as much these last couple of years. And you could say, well, the receiver's this, or Andy Reid's getting old. I don't know. A lot of Chiefs fans like to make excuses there, but it hasn't been as good. And his sack avoidance hasn't been as good, whether it's, you know, not reading coverage or just holding a tick late. His ability to avoid pressure, where he was always a magician, and maybe if he's lost half a step and now he's coming off the knee injury, I'll be watching that closely.
1: Okay.
0: Because those are, you know, four or five plays per game that he always made. And if you take those away, then it's like, all right, you know, he's been like the 10th, you know, 8th to 10th most productive quarterback the last few years, depending on which measures you're using. So if that's four straight years of that, that's something. Now, he always has had the late game magic and, you know, yeah. put the team on his back, even when he doesn't have the best game, very Brady-like with that. So I don't know that he'll lose that aspect of his game, but the consistency and the dominance has taken a step back. If you have four straight years of that, I think that's alarming, you
1: okay.
0: know, and we'll see how the Chiefs deal with that going forward.
1: Would you be shocked if Joe Burrow had a better next 5-year run than Mahomes?
0: I know we talked a couple months back. My biggest story for the next 10 years, how do Mahomes, Allen, and Lamar Jackson progress into their 30s? Does their playing style change? Do they remain healthy? Do they only have 5 good years apiece? Can they do it for 10? That last generation did not have to rely on their legs like this generation does. Mm-hmm. How do they change their game? And then Burrow would be the one that could be most equipped to do that, and he needs to change his game as well, or at least, you know, continue to hone it and tighten it up a little bit. But no, I wouldn't be surprised. I think Burrow has all the tools and the ability, and as long as he stays healthy, I think he's right there with all that, the big four.
1: Okay. And out of the new group that you mentioned, Caleb Williams and Jaden Daniels, all those dudes, if you had to bet $100 on who's going to be the dude out of that group over the next 6 to 8 years, where would, if you had to put some money down today, which direction would you go, Steve?
0: I would say Drake May. I think May has everything you need. It was incredible in his second year, MVP candidate. I know he struggled a little bit in the playoffs, but he was under a lot of pressure. If he continues to improve, May's in that mix as a top 4 or 5 quarterback. I think I'd take him slightly above Jaden Daniels and Caleb Williams coming up here.
1: Okay. This is going to be exciting. And we'll do more because you're going to join us just about every week. And I've only got about a minute here or so. Do you look at this, the AFC and NFC is just wide open this year?
0: Yeah, I do. At the top, especially. I mean, you know, there's some bad teams in both conferences, but the NFL is doing a better job of keeping their own players. I think there's a better roster building effort around the NFL.
1: Okay.
0: And then last year, defenses were incredible, and I think that leveled the playing field a little bit. It was more of a defensive league last year than ever, and I think we'll see another great season that is completely wide open.
1: I love it. All right, buddy. Hey, it was good to hear your voice again. That means it's football season, and we're looking forward to you hanging out with us. Cool?
0: Yeah, I'm looking forward to it. We're back. Game was last night. It's time. Let's do it.
1: Dude, I know you're, now that you're having your fifth son, you are really going to become a VIP Skyline Chili member. So I'm going to make sure to send that to you as like a football or Christmas gift. Be good, buddy. Have a great weekend.
0: No, send me some of your good food. I don't need any. thank you.
1: All right.
0: Have a good one.
1: Steve Palazzolo, NFL Podcast of the Year on the Out of Bounds Show. What did we talk? Joe Burrow. Patrick Mahomes, and some of the younger dudes, Jay Meadows, Caleb Williams, Drake May, Jaden Daniels. and so on. And I can't wait to see who, what, where, when, and why going forward. 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
2: In the South, it's always college football season. 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
3: And a good Wednesday to you. Hello there. How's it going? Heath Klein in for Chuck today. Thank you for being here. We will have your college football conversation for 2 hours, as this show always does, every single day, Monday through Friday, 52 weeks a year. Chuck, get a little bit of downtime before it's time to lock in for real for the season, so we'll have him back on Monday ready to go, but we will still have the Chuck Oliver Top 20 Countdown going on while the King's away, and so today, team number 13, and this is one of those that you understand it, but it's still kind of hard to wrap your head around. Like, he's not out of step with this. There's some of his teams that he's got significantly lower or higher than maybe the national consensus, which is fine. It's his opinion, not the general consensus's opinion. But this is not one of those teams that he's wildly out of step with everybody on. It's Alabama. It's just, I'm not used to the idea that Alabama at number 13 is something that people kind of say, okay. Like, you can react to the show anytime you want, and we appreciate those of you who listen, and if you do want to share a thought, you can at Chuck Oliver Show on what used to be Twitter, now X, if you're particularly technical about it. You can always shoot a thought over at Chuck Oliver Show there, and every now and then people react. I don't feel like, even though we've got plenty of affiliates in Alabama territory, I don't feel like we're going to have a bunch of people say, 13? Did Chuck get concussed before the show? What are you doing? I don't feel like we're going to get a lot of that. But regardless, we will talk some Tide coming up in just a little bit. Team number 13 in the daily countdown, one team per day over 4 weeks as we give you Chuck's top 20 and a preview of all those teams. So it's Alabama today. Wyatt Fulton going to join us from Tide 100.9. Talk about them in about a half an hour. We mentioned yesterday, Mississippi State could be trying to get some players back in the fold that looked like their careers were over. Talk about the benefits and the possible negatives of doing that, because there's no guarantee that long-term this is going to hold up. We'll talk about that and more about what's going on with the Bulldogs as they try and get ready for the start of their season. Brian Haydad going to join us from Sports Talk Mississippi. And then Cooper Patagna. We always enjoy having Cooper on the show from CBS Sports. Just put out a whole piece, podcast form, on the SEC. So we'll talk some SEC and some other CFB with Cooper Patagna coming up in a bit as well. And the SEC, of course, along with the Big Ten, continue in so many ways to be the dominant topic when we're talking about college football. Whether it's, oh, the Big Ten has surpassed the SEC, they've passed them, this is the new normal, whether it's

0: that, whether it's the disputes about what to do with the playoff. Just this week, you had Kirk Herbstreit say, hey, I think the folks at the Big Ten took the NIL and were more serious about it maybe than the SEC, that they really adapted to it quickly, whereas the SEC maybe thought that some of the traditional things that have helped them in the past would continue to help them and didn't adapt as quickly enough. So all this different conversation goes on in different realms about Big Ten and SEC. And if you're the Big 12 and you're the ACC or somebody in the group of six, you're just sort of grasping for any attention you can get. But largely right now, the story of college football is Big Ten, SEC, who's coming out of those conferences? Can the SEC get back into the winner's circle? And what does it say if they can? And there's a lot of angles. Like I say, we could do a two-hour show just on those different things. But there's one in particular that I think actually does kind of tell the story of where we are right now. I think some people have overblown certain details of it. But in the end, I think there's one particular angle that does explain at the moment why people are so bullish on the Big Ten compared to the SEC. And that's the quarterbacks. Yesterday, because this is the time of year for that, I saw that Josh Pate had sent out his top 10 quarterback rankings for the Big Ten. And whether I agree with Josh's rankings doesn't really matter. What got my attention was one name in particular that wasn't on there. For the record, Josh Pate had Julian Sayin from Ohio State as his top Big Ten quarterback. Then he had Dante Moore at Oregon at number two. Jaden Maiava, Josh Hoover, the transfer that now takes the wheel at Indiana, coming up from TCU with multiple years starting experience. Bryce Underwood, Rocco Becht, Devon Williams, Malik Washington at Maryland. Talented kid. I don't think he's going to save Mike Locksley, but he might. If anything saves Mike Locksley, that's going to be the guy that does it, is Malik Washington. And if not, then, boy, there's going to be a competition to try and grab him out of the portal next year if he's willing to move. Number nine was Colton Joseph of Wisconsin. Number 10 was Nico, who, of course, is still holding it down under much, much less scrutiny there at UCLA. So you hear those 10 names, and you don't hear the name Drake Lindsey. Drake Lindsey, for those of you who are not familiar, is the quarterback at Minnesota. He's a pretty good player, and he's a good enough player that a guy I have a lot of respect for, Nate Tice of Yahoo, has said he thinks Drake Lindsey is a future first-round draft pick by the NFL at the quarterback spot. He, from what he saw and the physical tools, thinks that he's that good. So a guy that a respected NFL and college analyst thinks is a first-round talent didn't get selected in the top 10 of quarterbacks in the Big Ten by somebody who is a national college football personality. Now, I would probably have had him on the list, but at the same time, while I'm not going to try and get into every last one of these guys and why Josh put him where they did, it's not like you just say, that's absurd. How could you possibly have that guy there? And that's right now the difference between the SEC and the Big Ten as much as anything. Go back through that list of quarterbacks. Julian Sayin, at one of the elite programs in the country, is going to be in his second year as a starter. Dante Moore, multiple years as a starter and taking another year at Oregon. But again, multiple years starting experience in college football. Jaden Maiava, multiple years of experience as a starter in college football going into his second year there at USC. Josh Hoover, first year at Indiana, but with a coach who's shown a knack for taking guys and quickly pushing them into his system and having success, and multiple years as a college starter. Bryce Underwood, second year in the system, or second year at Michigan, first year in the system, allegedly a big-time talent, we'll see. But still, you get why people are, at the moment, still excited about him. Rocco Becht, first year in the Big Ten, but not first year in the system, because the system came with his coach from Iowa State, just like Becht did. So multiple years as a starter in the system he's playing in. Damon Williams, going into his second year as starter at Washington in the same system. Malik Washington, second year, same system. Colton Joseph, transfer from Old Dominion, so not a guy with experience. But we're down to nine before we get to a guy who is transferring to a place that hasn't already had a lot of success with transfer quarterbacks. And Wisconsin's had incredibly bad luck with injuries. But I can tell you, because I have a friend who covers Old Dominion pretty extensively, he told me, Colton Joseph, really nice athlete. He's not 100% sure he could be the kind of passer that Wisconsin needs, but really good athlete, excellent runner, and again, game experience already as a starter. And then you got Nico. I think you know Nico's credentials at this point. That's 10 guys. Not one of them that I mentioned in those 10 was somebody who was a first-year starter, period. Not one. And that's before you get to a guy like a Drake Lindsey, who, I don't know, Josh might have had at number 11, who is also a multi-year starter this year in the same scheme. And then you look at the SEC, and you look at what the SEC is going to have out there at quarterback. It's not that what the SEC is going to have at quarterback is bad. In fact, it might turn out that some of these guys are extraordinary, because Trinidad Chambliss was a guy who wasn't even supposed to be the starting quarterback last year. He was supposed to just be a depth piece. It was Austin Simmons who was supposed to be the superstar that was going to lead Ole Miss into the postseason and all the good things that could be awaiting. And then he got a little dinged up, and all of a sudden Trinidad Chambliss is on the field, and a guy with a lot of game experience, just not on the FBS level, took to it like a duck to water, and he's the guy. So it can happen, and it might happen for a bunch of different teams in the SEC. But if you just go through what Josh came out with next, his top 10 SEC quarterback ratings, listen to the difference between the level of experience of those Big Ten guys and what you see with the SEC's version. At number one, he's got Trinidad Chambliss. Again, a guy who's returning for a second year with the players. Different system, though. Arch is two. Same system, second year. That's ideal. That's basically the story over and over you heard in the Big Ten. Oklahoma, John Mateer, multiple years in the system, but at the same time, not doing it in the SEC. We don't know what Mateer is, really. That's third, huh? Gunnar Stockton, another year in the same system. Very familiar. Sam Levitt, transfer, first year in Kiffin's system, health issues last year, on his third school, not multiple years as a successful starter anywhere. At number six, Josh just has Alabama's quarterback, because we don't even know who it is yet. But whoever it is hasn't played much. At seven, it's Lenora Sellers. Lenora Sellers, all kinds of physical talent, but as noted before, not a guy who's been able to play in the same scheme. He's on his third coordinator in 3 years, and we don't know if they can block for him or not. Number eight's Marcel Reed. New coordinator, probably similar system, multiple years experience, but not, you know, all that good. Byron Brown, multiple years in the same system, but not in the SEC. Coming with his coach, trying to adapt to the SEC. And then at 10, you got Austin Simmons. Austin Simmons, who so far is a talent, but is not a guy that we've seen play. Again, every single name I just mentioned could turn out to be a really outstanding player this year. But when people are looking at the SEC for 2026, this isn't some long-term trend, just short-term 2026, they're looking at the SEC and they're seeing a whole lot more, yeah, we're going to have to wait. We don't know yet what these guys are with these coaches at these places compared to what you've got elsewhere. And that's before you get into some people. Look, Aaron Filo is coming with a coach that he's played for before. But if you look at the combined amount of time Aaron Filo has played for Buster Faulkner, it's not even a half season of starting football yet. And now he's trying to make the jump to the SEC as he does it, as Buster Faulkner does the same thing. He might tear it up, man. With the skill position players at Florida, by the end of the year, you might have Filo in your top 3 to 5 quarterbacks. But right now, it's a lot of projection. Kenny Minchie's a guy. People at Notre Dame might have believed he was going to be their starting quarterback. He might be amazing at Kentucky. But right now, that's all it is a maybe. Jared Curtis didn't make that list. 5-star freshman. Might turn into something amazing, or he might be watching a guy named Blaze be the starter for some portion of the year. And that's the challenge the SEC has this year, is that you look at other conferences and the level of experience and familiarity with everything, every detail, who they're playing for, who they're playing against, and all of it is so much higher in the Big Ten right now than it is in the SEC, that you're only going to get so much benefit of the doubt on how you might do until people see some of these guys make a step forward. If you tell me the best version of John Mateer, the one that had people so excited the first month of last year, that version shows up, and that with his newfound bigger biceps and whatnot, that he's better able to withstand the physical pounding of the SEC, and he and Ben Arbuckle both are way more effective year two. Okay, you can tell me that. Gunnar Stockton makes a leap at Georgia. I mean, I guess it's another year in the system. It might happen. On the other hand, you took Zachariah Branch, who was your most dynamic playmaker, off the field now as he's in the NFL. Do we know, even if Stockton makes a big leap, that he's got enough tools in the wide receiver core that he can make a big difference-making leap for Georgia? If you look at Georgia, I think people have big expectations for Georgia, but it's not really around the idea, oh, Gunnar Stockton's going to propel him there. It's more, Gunnar Stockton will be fine. But it'll be the running game, it'll be the defense, it'll be the other factors that'll get him there. It's just the total talent, top to bottom. It's never really, oh, Gunnar Stockton, man, that's the guy who's going to tear it up. Maybe by the end of the year, people talk to completely differently about him. You tell me Lenoris Sellers is going to get blocking and is going to be used more effectively than last year, where they seem to be trying to minimize the use of his legs, whether that was to get him ready for the NFL, to try and protect him physically so he could get through the year, or both. You tell me that guy plays like the top 5 to 10 picks some people believe he can be. You could sell me that. But that's the whole thing. For the vast majority of these teams, I'm trying to sell you that. Is there another step for Marcel Reed? There could be. Even people around A&M don't necessarily say, oh yeah, there is. There's definitely another gear. What Marcel Reed's been all right. But when you needed him to make plays to win your playoff game, couldn't do it. Maybe this year he can. But that's the deal. You got a Big Ten that people are looking at when they talk about quarterbacks, and they're saying, yeah, I know what this conference is. And you got them looking at the SEC and saying, there's about three guys I feel like I definitely know what they are. And the rest of the conference, I'm just kind of shrugging. And until that changes, you're not going to have a lot of people leaning in on the idea this is the year the SEC comes back. All right, it is the Chuck Oliver Show. Heath in for Chuck today. Coming up on the other side, there's one particular person that had something to say this week that when we think about UNC, we almost never think about. We probably should. And he said something I thought was really interesting. We'll explain coming up here on the Chuck Oliver Show.
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6: Chuck Oliver Show. He's flying in for Chuck today. And, of course, so we always encourage you, if you want to know what's going on with the show, we always send out the three guests that are going to be on any given day on Twitter. 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If you don't have a place like Apple or wherever that you generally get your podcast, then I would encourage you to just go to southernsportstoday.com and you can always find it there too. But if you're over the air, whether you're podcast, there will be soon enough, I think, some new platforms that you may be able to access the show. And if you've ever wanted to watch Chuck do the show, again, pretty good chance you're going to be able to do that sooner rather than later. Meanwhile, North Carolina, it's not looking great. I think it's safe to say no one has come out of the start of camp over there saying, "Ooh, things have transformed. Everybody here, the optimism is palpable. Big things are ahead for North Carolina." Right now, between how tight a lid Bill Belichick keeps on everything and the fact that the biggest news the program's made so far is Mike Lombardi being put on the shelf, and most people assume probably eventually going to wind up not getting back into that job as GM, there hasn't been a lot of positive vibes coming out of Chapel Hill. Maybe they'll change. Who knows? Maybe they'll go overseas, look way better in their opener against the same team they played last year in TCU, and maybe the mood will shift. But there was a quote that came down that I thought was pretty interesting about things. Because when we've talked about UNC, people have talked about Belichick. People have talked about Lombardi. People have talked, obviously, about Belichick's girlfriend. They've talked about the general manager. They've talked about the athletic director, the fact that the AD didn't get to make that hire, that it was a member of the board that sort of went over his head and decided to do it. And now the AD has changed, so the new AD has to deal with what was wrought by this guy who was a little overzealous on the board, who's no longer on the board. There's been a lot of talk about all those things.

0: One thing that hasn't been talked about much is about the last offensive coordinator. If you're looking for a reason to be optimistic about the UNC program this year, it really is Bobby Petrino. Because at minimum, Bobby Petrino knows how to call a college offense, has shown at a whole variety of different programs, FCS, FBS, ACC before. He has shown that he knows how to call an offense. Might not be Mr. Warmth around the office. Probably don't want to have him doing a lot of recruiting, especially now. But if you're just, I need someone competent who knows how to scheme and call plays effectively on the college level, he's got the goods there. So Belichick has improved his staff by bringing in someone who is a proven offensive coordinator. But do you remember who last year's offensive coordinator was? That was Freddie Kitchens. Freddie Kitchens, who seemingly Belichick just gave the job to because he was around. Kitchens had been the tight ends coach the last 2 years there at North Carolina, but of course he had the magic NFL shield on the resume. Even been a head coach for 1 year in the NFL. And it seemed like Belichick, when he was putting together his staff, was kind of looking around like, well, none of my guys that I had with the Patriots are available to be the offensive coordinator. None of my sons are play callers on the offensive side. They're defensive coaches. So, yeah, this guy's fine. I mean, he's an NFL head coach. I'm sure he'll be fine. Was last year's offense bad because of Freddie Kitchens? No, I don't know that it was bad because of Freddie Kitchens, but you also didn't see a whole lot of evidence that said Freddie Kitchens was doing an amazing job and it was just poor personnel choices that were sabotaging things either. After the year, when somebody needed to be fired, Freddie Kitchens got fired. And Freddie Kitchens is now at Clemson as a voluntary coach. He's going to collect $1.2 million from UNC through January. So he's not letting them off the hook on that dough. He's at Clemson just voluntary while he collects his $1.2 million from UNC through January. But he said, quote, "When everything went down at Chapel Hill, I knew I wanted to get back with people I trusted and I respected." That's his explanation for why he specifically is at Clemson. "I wanted to get back with people I trusted and I respected." If he's saying he didn't even respect Bill Belichick, man, that says a lot.
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0: Chuck Oliver Show on a Wednesday. And while I am Heath Klein in for Chuck today, the Chuck Oliver Daily Top 20 Countdown will continue in his absence this week. And I can tell you that at Team 13, it is the Alabama Crimson Tide. That just sounds weird to say. It's not necessarily inaccurate for this year, but it does sound weird to say. And again, right now, like for example, today, the folks at Sports Illustrated have come out with their list of their top 25 teams. And where do they have Alabama? Well, they've got Alabama at 15. So Sports Illustrated thinks, hey, Chuck's being a little aggressive here. Not really prepared to wrap my head around this so much, but I don't have to take calls about it on a day-to-day basis. I don't have to interact every single day with folks who I'm sure are even more stumped by it. And that is what Wyatt Fulton does. At Tide 100.9, he joins us now here on the Chuck Oliver Show as our Truce reporter on Alabama. Wyatt, how are you?
11: Heath, I'm good, man. Appreciate you for having me.
0: I don't know that anybody's shocked by this. I mean, there had been some rankings that had come out already, so I think people knew this is where we're going. But as we see more of them come out, Wyatt, it still is a weird thing to wrap your head around that right now most people look at Alabama and say, yeah, they're good, but I don't know if they're top 10 good.
11: Yeah, it's a really odd spot when you look at, you know, the history of Alabama, especially recent history here. It's an odd spot, but like you mentioned, I don't think it's anything super unrealistic or super, you know, jarring with the fact that, you know, you've got so many questions on the offensive side of the football, only three returning starters. And if you want to get even more technical, only one guy has started more than one season on offense. Michael Carroll and Caleb Edwards both started six games last year. Ryan Coleman-Williams, we know about him. That's it in terms of, you know, true returning starters on the offensive side of the football. Defensively, you've got a little more knowns with the secondary, Yondé Pierre as well, and it seems like Caleb Woodson has taken Tuscaloosa by storm early in his Alabama tenure here. But a lot of questions around the Crimson Tide right now. I think I put out a preseason top 25 a couple of weeks ago, and I had Alabama sitting in that 11 to 12 range. Just there's some really, really good teams at the top, and then you've got probably a cluster of SEC teams where, all right, we know they're good, but there's still a lot of questions around these teams. To me, that's, you know, Oklahoma, Alabama, LSU as well.
0: Yeah, like the coaches poll had seven SEC teams in the top 13, But there is exactly what you say. There's this group that no one seems to know exactly what to do with other than know, yeah, there's a whole bunch of talent on that roster, and some group of this is going to be good. We just can't figure out which ones are. There's Georgia, Texas, and everybody's ranking in some order, and then that grab bag of the next five teams or so. One of the things I'm sure that makes some people at least pause a little bit on going too aggressive on Alabama is the quarterback situation, and it's not a lack of talent. It's just people like to know who exactly is going to have the wheel. So, Wyatt, to this point, what do we know about the

0: sat, he's learned, he's developed, and now he's going to get his chance? Or do they see the fact that Keelan Russell probably has a little bit of a higher ceiling, and therefore you go with the guy that's got a higher ceiling? To me, right now, I would say it's still a slight lean to Austin Mack, but I do expect it to be Keelan Russell by the time, you know, they announce the starter prior to that first game against East Carolina. They've got their first scrimmage on Thursday. We'll talk with Kalen DeBoer tomorrow afternoon, and so I expect to hear something about the quarterbacks tomorrow afternoon.
1: Yeah, it'll be interesting to see kind of how they handle it, because the reality is you can say either one of them is the starter, but if they struggle at all, there's going to be that immediate, well, you better give the other guy a chance. So the only way either one of them can truly become the starter is when they start, go out and actually take advantage of the opportunity. Until then, it really is kind of an esoteric description. Someone will be the first person in the game, but you don't keep it unless you play well enough to keep it.
0: The favorite player in Tuscaloosa is always the backup quarterback, especially after the Jalen Hurts Tua Tagovailoa situation. Everybody thinks the backup is better. So if a starter goes out and struggles, I mean, we've heard it the last 2 years, right? Hey, Jalen Miller really struggled in the tail end of 24, and there were a lot of people clamoring for Ty Simpson to get those reps. When Ty Simpson struggled at the end of 2025, there were a lot of people saying, let's give Austin Mack or Keelan Russell a chance now, despite the fact that, you know, Miller won 9 games and Ty Simpson took them to the playoffs. So you're absolutely right. You know, there's going to be somebody that takes those first reps against East Carolina, no doubt about that. But in order to truly be named the starting quarterback, you've got to go out and you've not only got to, you know, earn that first start, but you've got to go shine in that first start. If you go out against East Carolina and you throw for 150 yards and a touchdown, okay, you may have won, but this really wasn't the dominating factor that we wanted to see from a quarterback. So does that open the door maybe for, hey, if there are struggles in Lexington, Kentucky, or if Florida State comes in and punches you in the mouth in 2 weeks, do you take a look at that second guy? And Alabama and Kalen DeBoer, they've got a track record of naming a starting quarterback after the first scrimmage. I don't know that we'll follow that timeline this go-round, but I do think that they're going to take the time. They're going to be intentional with this. And whoever gets that first nod against East Carolina, they're going to get, you know, a pretty decent leash, because the worst thing you can do is name a guy a starter and then pull him out of the game, because it will destroy his confidence. And God forbid that backup goes out there and does the same thing and struggles. Now you got to figure out, am I going to put the guy that I just pulled back in, or do I let the second guy, you know, work through his struggles when I didn't allow the first guy to do it? So, but in the end, these are two very good quarterbacks. These are two guys that, you know, have really good skill sets. Austin Mack was good enough to reclassify. Keelan Russell was a 5-star. And so I think Alabama's in good hands either way. It just comes down to who the coaching staff decides is worthy of that first start.
1: Wyatt Fulton with us here on the Chuck Oliver Show from Tide 100.9 in Tuscaloosa. Again, looking at Chuck's number 13 team, Alabama. Beyond the quarterback, there certainly are some other things people were wondering about on the offense. The offensive line, you never know until you see it in a game really what you have there, but a lot of attention paid to the idea that Adrian Clem was going to make that group more effective. They made the change there for a reason. So far, early returns, what are you seeing?
0: So far, it seems like the returns are kind of trending in the right direction. They talked about athleticism on the offensive line, and you see that with South Poly transfer Rayson Delgatti, who has put on weight. They were maybe a little worried about him coming in from Cal Poly to the SEC back in January. Now in August, they're very confident that he can compete at a high level in the SEC. Jackson Lloyd at left tackle, they expect him to be a guy that, you know, he's a very good pass blocker, but he's also improved in the run blocking scheme. We know Michael Carroll is going to be an ace in the hole for this offensive line. So it seems like the early returns on Adrian Clem have been very, very positive. He commands respect and the players listen and engage with him very, very well. He does a really good job of breaking things down in a way that's easy to digest for these younger players. Because think about this, the entire offensive line has eligibility remaining. There's not one player that has to leave Alabama after this season. So if you name a starting five this season, you could theoretically have the same starting five next year. And suddenly an offensive line that was viewed as a weakness over the last, whatever, 5 years, since, because they've been on a downward trend since 2020 at the offensive line position. But an offensive line that's been viewed as a weakness for the last 5 years could suddenly be one of your biggest strengths going into 2027, but you got to deal with 2026 first. So they really like Adrian Clem. He's been a guy that I think has really helped Alabama kind of regain some of that physical nature because of his experience at Oregon in 2022. And then as well as, you know, the Pittsburgh Steelers and the New England Patriots in the NFL.
1: Does it matter whether or not there is a clear cut

0: 1A running back, or can you just, with the talent they have, different horses, different courses, this guy's hot today, plays that this guy runs best, happen to work best against this defense, can they get through a season playing that way, or do they need somebody to be that lead back?
1: I think they can get through a season that way. They've got a lot of really talented running backs. Daniel Hill shed about 10 pounds, so even though he's still got that bulky frame that, you know, should be able to go and break tackles, he should be a little bit faster this season. Maybe not quite, you know, breakaway speed that we love to see, you know, out in the open field, but he's a guy that can shake a tackle or two and maybe, you know, turn a 3-yard run into a 7-yard run and set the offense up in really good position on, you know, a 2nd and 3. Kevin Riley's a really good receiver out of the backfield. A.K. Deere's put on a good bit of weight, so another burner at running back there that should now be able to shake a tackle or two. And then I keep circling E.J. Crowell, the 5-star running back out of Jackson, Alabama. Injured during spring, but, you know, from the way that Kalen DeBoer and Alabama have talked about this kid, we've gotten to see him a couple of times in practice now. From some of the things that we're hearing in the scrimmages, seems like he may already be running with the second team and getting some sparing reps here and there with the first team offense. And so I'm really excited to see what he can bring to the table. And I don't know if he's the answer to the run game, but it sure seems like Alabama's hoping that he is the answer to this run game.
0: Ryan Coleman-Williams showed year one what he could be, and then last year, for whatever reason, that next step didn't happen. In fact, you could argue things went back a little bit. So which version does it seem like maybe we're closer to seeing in his third year?
1: I think we're closer to seeing freshman season Ryan Coleman-Williams. He, you know, one of the biggest criticisms about him is he doesn't attack the ball with his hands. He catches with his body, and it seems like from what we've seen in practice and, again, what we've heard from the University of Alabama, which is never going to put out anything negative about a player, but from what we've heard, it seems like he is trending in the right direction. He's another guy that's added muscle. You know, a lot of people were worried about his thinner frame when you look at playing wide receiver in the SEC, but he's added a little bit of muscle. He hasn't lost any speed. He's the fastest player on this offense. So I think you're going to see Ryan Coleman-Williams have a bit of that career resurgence. And sophomore slumps aren't, you know, unusual in Tuscaloosa, right? Julio Jones was better as a freshman than he was as a sophomore. Same thing with Amari Cooper and Calvin Ridley. And, you know, so we've seen some of these sophomore slumps from these quote-unquote big-name wide receivers in Tuscaloosa. But that junior season, they always come back, and they come back with a vengeance. Amari Cooper was unstoppable in 2014. Calvin Ridley in 2017 was a very good wide receiver. You know, Julio Jones, you know, was a stud in, you know, that 2010 season, despite the fact that Alabama went out and lost 3 games. So I'm not saying Ryan Coleman-Williams is going to be, you know, a Biletnikoff winner. He's going to have 1,500 receiving yards. But I think there's a very good chance he gets over 1,000 yards this season at wide receiver, especially when you consider the fact that Alabama, should they hit their ceiling, is probably going to play 14, 15 ball games again.
0: Last couple of minutes here with Wyatt Fulton from Tide 100.9 in Tuscaloosa. Again, looking at Alabama, Chuck's team number 13. Kicker is not a thing that you normally think a lot about in the preseason because, again, guys can have a great leg and look like they know what they're doing, and it doesn't matter until they can do it in front of 90,000. But that is an area where Alabama had a little bit of an issue last year. What do we know about how things are going so far?
1: Yeah, it's a battle between Lorcan Quinn, the Marshall transfer, who made over 80% of his kicks last season with the Thunder and Herd, and Connor Talty, who made less than 70% of his kicks in Tuscaloosa last season. So right now it truly is a battle. I did find this really interesting, though. Lorcan Quinn was named to the Lou Groza Award watch list, and Connor Talty was not. So is that more so, you know, is there some insider information there, or is that just the fact that, hey, Lorcan made, you know, 80% of his kicks last season and he's projected to be, you know, in a kicking competition? But I think this is a really good battle, and I wouldn't be shocked if Kalen DeBoer in Alabama decided, okay, we're going to use one guy for extra points and field goals, and we're going to use one guy for kickoffs. They did that in, or Alabama's done that before with Will Reichard, right? I think it was 2023. Will Reichard was, you know, your field goals and extra points, but Connor Talty handled all the kickoffs because you don't want to put a ton of wear and tear on that leg of your guy that is going out and scoring those points for you with extra points and field goals. So I wouldn't be shocked if they did that. Connor Talty's handled kickoffs before, so, you know, if he's the guy that is the kickoff specialist and Lorcan Quinn's your place kicker, I think that is a recipe for success for Alabama this season. As of right now, I would say Lorcan Quinn probably does win that battle just because, again, you know, made over 80% of his kicks. His career long is 11 yards longer than what Connor Talty's is. So if Lorcan Quinn can handle, you know, 100,000 strong in Bryant-Denny Stadium or, you know, 100,000 strong in Neyland Stadium, then I see no reason why we shouldn't be the starting kicker.
0: You look at the first five games for the Tide. It's ECU at home, road trip to a Kentucky squad that's just getting going under Will Stein, an FSU team that Lord knows they should be mentally ready for after what happened last year, and then South Carolina coming to them at Mississippi State. If they are anything other than 5-0 going into Georgia, Wyatt, what's life going to be like in Tuscaloosa?
1: I think you've got to start having some very uncomfortable conversations if they're not 5-0 going into Georgia. Not saying that, you know, he's going to lose his job because that contract's not getting moved anytime soon. But, you know, if you're not 5-0, that tells me that, all right, the defense, you know, really struggled to stop some of these prolific playmakers that you're going to face. Because Ashton Daniels, Lenore Sellers, Kenny Minchie, they're very, very good ball players. Just maybe aren't playing at the best schools in the country there. Even Kamario Taylor at Mississippi State as well. He's a great quarterback. But is the defense struggling? Is the offense sputtering even worse than it was last season? Is your quarterback struggling? So can you run the football, right? If you're not able to run the football when you averaged 84 rushing yards per game against Power 4 competition last season, you know, what does that conversation look like? So if they're not 5-0, I think you've got to start having some really difficult conversations about assistants, i.e., you know, running backs coach, offensive line coach, maybe even, you know, run game coordinator and offensive coordinator with Ryan Grubb. But if they are 5-0, then everything's on track. And I think, you know, everybody's going to be saying, okay, how did they look in those first five games? Because if they go out and, you know, blow out inferior opponents, which they haven't done so far under Kalen DeBoer in the SEC, then I think you're feeling a little bit more confident. But if you're not 5-0, there's going to be some uncomfortable conversations about this coaching staff.
0: Wyatt Fulton, you hear him on Tide 100.9 every day, and you hear him here on the Chuck Oliver Show periodically. Wyatt, thanks for making time for us, man.
1: Appreciate you, brother.
0: Again, you just look at their schedule and the way it lands. It's not that they could not lose any of those games, but they have five that they should win, that they will be favored in Vegas to win, and that the majority of them are at home against opposition where you are perceived to have the better hand of cards. Then, in a four-game stretch, you've got Georgia coming to you, at Tennessee, A&M comes to you, at LSU. And after that, a Vandy team that, you know, we'll see what they are by then, but a road trip to Vandy, Tennessee, Chattanooga, and then the Auburn game. So any theory of how Alabama has a playoff kind of season, you're 8-0 on either side of that four-game stretch, and you go no worse than 2-2 in that four-game stretch. If you do that, you're 10-2. You're going to certainly be in the playoffs. And I'm not saying that's all you can do, but the first step is just make sure you're in the playoffs. Win the games on either side of that stretch and split those four, and you're 10-2 and you're in. And if you lose any of the other games, it really does call into question, okay, can you avoid losing two in that stretch and find yourself at 9-3? And if you're 9-3, now you're arguing. And the SEC doesn't need anybody to be arguing for a spot in the playoff. They need people in the playoff. And so it really does set up in such a way that we're going to find out a lot going into October, but that stretch between Georgia and LSU is where we're going to know what that team really is. All right, coming up, a really interesting wager. I don't understand why someone would be this enthusiastic, but it does get my attention a little bit. We'll explain coming up here on the Chuck Oliver Show.
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11: We kind of sold, well, hey, look what just at the last place, you know, without a spring, what the quarterback was able to do. And we brought in pieces around him. And so I think it's kind of an easy sell. And then you're playing it here, playing quarterback at LSU, which has been a pretty good move the last 10 years.
12: That, of course, is the voice of Lane Kiffin talking about how they convinced Sam Leavitt, hey, you know, this is a good spot for you. Some other things that go into that conversation, too, but it's not like they were the only people trying to land him, and in the end, he found a way to get it done. So Sam Leavitt comes there, and we'll see if he can have that same success. But after what they did with Trinidad Chambliss at Ole Miss, I mean, he's got that credibility to say, we can do it. We can make you effective and make you effective right away. And you certainly know at LSU, you're going to have plenty of resources around you to potentially succeed. I am mighty curious to see what Sam Leavitt looks like that first week, because I was really impressed. I've seen him in person when I got to watch him play against Texas. You like the gumption. You like the self-belief. But, boy, it seemed like somehow last year things got sideways. At a program in Arizona State that really does seem to have a pretty good culture. You look at the way that Kenny Dillingham handles his locker room, talks about guys, even if you want to be in the transfer portal, we want you with us through the end of the season. You can still participate in the bowl game. Like, he seems to have a pretty good handle on his locker room. And everything you heard out of Tempe was that that relationship was wrecked. And I just wonder about that. Again, if things go well, probably everybody will be fine. It's when the cracks show, when there's stresses and things don't go perfect, that's where you find out whether or not guys can handle it. And being the starting quarterback in Arizona State is not in any way similar to being the starting quarterback at LSU. It's just not.
13: the level of attention paid to that team in that market is minimal compared to what it is for even a casual game at LSU. Like, there will be more conversation at LSU after the Louisiana Tech game than there will be after Arizona State's third biggest game of the season. I guarantee you, this year. It's just the way it is. It's a pro town, and not everybody in the town is even an LSU or an Arizona State fan. You've got Arizona fans there, too. So it just doesn't dominate. You're not the same level of attention that you'll be under at Sam Levitt. I'm just curious to see how he does there. Maybe he'll do amazing. There certainly are signs he could, but boy, it's going to be interesting if for whatever reason there's a struggle, especially there's guys behind him. I'm curious to see how he does. I mentioned somebody made what I think is just kind of a wild bet. Lincoln Keenholz to win the Heisman Trophy. Somebody bet $5,000.75. And I would really love to know the answer to that part of the equation. Did they just have like an extra three quarters in their pocket? And they were like, yeah, let me throw this in on it too. But somebody went and wagered $5,075 on Lincoln Keenholz to win the Heisman at 90-1 odds. If they're right, it pays them more than $450,000. And you want to talk about Lane Kiffin being good with transfer quarterbacks? Jeff Brohm's been really good with transfer quarterbacks. But to win the Heisman from Louisville, Lincoln Keenholz is going to have to be incredible. Now, I don't know. Maybe the guy's a billionaire and he's just got money coming out his ears. But $5,000 on a dude who hasn't even played a snap yet at Louisville? Man, that is an aggressive play. I wish I knew what this guy knows.
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12: Chuck Oliver Show rolling on here on a Wednesday. Heath in for Chuck. Thank you for being here. Of course, you can always get a hold of me if you want to directly. Heath Radio, that's H-E-A-T-H Radio. A decent chance if you have a social site you're on that I'm on there somewhere, although some of them I don't post too often on, but I'm probably on there at least somewhere. But in particular, Twitter, always a good way to get a hold of me if you want to. Heath Radio or Instagram if you really want to see, you know, vacation pictures and stuff. Regardless, Chuck Oliver Show is the handle for the entire show, and you can see all of our guests every day if you go there and follow us or just click on it every day. So today, for example, you'd see Brian Haydad. He runs things with Sports Talk Mississippi when it comes to talking about the Mississippi State Bulldogs. And he joins us right now as our truest reporter on MSU here on the Chuck Oliver Show. Brian, how are you, sir?
24: Man, I'm doing really good. Hey, thanks for having me on today. It's that time, baby. We're ready for some college football.
12: It is, and yet we still are having these little things pop up that make us remember, oh yeah, we're in a really odd time for college football. If I'm talking to you about what they're going to do about replacing key defensive players, I'm not supposed to say, or maybe they just bring them back out of nowhere in August. That's not really how that's supposed to work, and yet, Brian, here we are.
24: Yeah, that's the situation here in Starkville. We had a chance to talk to Jeff Levy yesterday after practice, and I also had a chance to talk to Mississippi State Athletic Director Zach Selman. And right now it is very much a process. They're waiting on some legalities. I guess it's kind of, you know, when we know, you'll know situation. But Mississippi State is making the effort to bring back Jerron Manning, safety for the Bulldogs last year, and Malik Silla, defensive end, edge rusher last year. Silla led the team in tackles for loss a season ago. He was second in sacks. Manning was a really good player for the Bulldogs in the secondary. So, you know, we all know how bad this defense was the past couple of years. Zach Arnett coming in, they expect him to be able to turn that around. Getting these two guys back would be helpful, would be absolutely helpful, to would increase the depth. I mean, if Manning were to come back, I would tell you that Mississippi State has as good a secondary as maybe anybody in the SEC. They really have a lot of talent there, even without Manning. But if he comes back, it's a really big piece for them. So that said, Levy told us yesterday, and this is a quote, there's still a lot of boxes to check. So he said his focus is on the guys that are practicing. Manning and Silla are on campus. They are, you know, in the facility, but they're not on the practice field yet, and they won't be until they're declared eligible by the NCAA.
12: Honestly, I mean, you hit on one aspect of it. The defense is not going to be the same scheme with Arnett, so there would be that they'd have to maybe learn new terminology. I don't know if they kept the terminology and just adapted it to his scheme or not, but maybe new terminology and at minimum some new responsibilities. And I'm sure these guys weren't, you know, hanging out and getting a gut since they weren't supposed to be in a camp, but are they in football condition? I mean, are they really ready to go right away? Is that realistic?
24: I think Manning at least got an undrafted free agency look with one of the NFL teams. I forget which one it is. I think it was the Falcons, but I could be wrong. So all indications are that they have stayed in shape. But you're correct in that I wouldn't, if let's say the NCAA comes out today and says those guys can play, I wouldn't tell you that they week one they would be ready to go. So maybe it's a situation where you get them in, they get 2 weeks of camp, they got to do a little bit of a speed.

0: run to catch up, like you said, on the new terminology and the new scheme. But maybe by week three or week four, they're completely completely set and ready to go. And you know, that's when you start playing SEC football games for Mississippi State. That's the trip to South Carolina, your first road SEC game of the year. So I think that's the best-case scenario. Obviously, the longer it drags on, the tougher that's going to be. But if they're on campus and they're in the facility, you know they're at least working out. Like you said, just went down to the buffet at the Golden Moon Resort and was just ended up with the prime rib all week. So I think they'll be okay physically, but it is going to be a challenge to get them ready for the start of the season if they are declared eligible.
1: Brian Haydad with us from Sports Talk Mississippi, looking at MSU. And that was why we wanted to have him on specifically today, was that news story coming down yesterday. But, Brian, let's catch up on camp overall. Just sure. Knowing what we know about what the expectations are for MSU and what you're hearing so far, anything in particular that's gotten your attention, good or bad?
0: You know, I've had a chance to talk to some players, talk to Levy, obviously saw them at media days, and they're confident. And I think the way I've been putting it on the radio show and on the podcast is the last couple of years I felt like Jeff Levy and the players, when you talk to them, they wanted to win. They really wanted to win. They were willing to do what it took to win, but that was where it ended. I think this team thinks they're going to win. And, you know, when you talk to Kamario Taylor, really mature for you know, a true sophomore, a kid who can't be more than 19 years old. You brought back some experience. I think Arnett gives everybody a level of confidence in the defense. You know, he's been there and done that. They added some good pieces there. They had some good pieces coming back. And Levy, just talking to him, he just seems more at ease than he's ever been before. So I don't know if that's a good sign or not. It feels like it should be. But I think this is a team that believes that they're going out there this year. Are they going to be a college football playoff contender? Probably not. I guess that would be probably a bit of a stretch. But could they be a team that's, you know, 7-5, 8-4, maybe be a top 25 team if things go really well? Be a team that those, you know, Alabama, LSU, Ole Miss, Texas, Oklahoma, that they don't want to play? That's very possible for Mississippi State, especially when you have a quarterback whose ceiling is as high as Kamario Taylor's.
1: And that's where I wanted to go next, because I can't think of a team in the conference that has as much tied up in one single player sort of being the thing that will solve their problems as they seem to in Kamario Taylor. I mean, everybody agrees, incredible special talent, but he still hasn't played much football on the college level yet. Is there such a thing as a little too much belief in him being able to just be the deodorant that solves all your problems?
0: That's going to be what we have to find out. You know, he has to be good. He doesn't even have to be good. He has to be great. He needs to be at a level that we haven't seen at Mississippi State since Dak Prescott left. He needs to be the guy. And if he's not, it's going to be a struggle for Mississippi State. You know, that first game against ULM, that's only his third start ever. And yet we have put a amount of pressure on this young man, amount of expectation on him that he's going to come in and be a dominant force. We all saw the video of him at the Manning passing camp, throwing it 75 yards down the field. We see the size and the speed, the way he ran the football in the Egg Bowl. And so it's easy to get out there and say, yeah, this guy's going to be a superstar. But he's got to go out and do it. I don't know everything I need to know after week two, Heath. I mean, when they go up to Minnesota, if they can't win that game, and maybe even win it convincingly, I'm going to have real concerns about this Mississippi State team and about Jeff Levy's future. But if they go up there, they handle Minnesota, they'll have some momentum going to South Carolina, maybe they can get some things rolling this year. But, yeah, you're right. For a guy who's going to be making start number three, there is an inordinate amount of pressure on the shoulders of Kamario Taylor.
1: It really does just seem like he's supposed to be the answer to all the problems. And I'm always nervous when a kid is that, because, I mean, look, if nothing else, he could be playing amazing and then just sprains an ankle or something and misses a month. And then it's like, okay, Are you going to be Dumbo with the magic feather that was Kamario Taylor, and now you've lost the feather and you just think you're going to go into a tailspin? I don't know if you can build a team that way effectively.
0: Yeah, I remember having this discussion last year about Ole Miss with Austin Simmons. Like, well, what? Because it was kind of a similar situation, right? Where, if Simmons gets hurt, what happens? Well, they ended up with a backup quarterback that was better than him. That's a real outlier. If something happens to Kamario Taylor, yes, Mississippi State, the expectations, everything changes dramatically if it's A.J. Swan or Jaden Rashada taking snaps for Mississippi State. So he's going to have to, you know, be a little bit of a Superman. You know, you saw what happened to him in the bowl game He took a nasty, nasty hit. We all watching that live thought, wow, his season, his 2026 season may already be over before it gets started. Instead, he was fine, had a little off-season surgery to clean everything up, and he's ready to go. But yeah, you're right. If he goes down, yes, Mississippi State will be in trouble. But I feel like that's something you can say about 90% of the college football teams out there. I don't think it's unique to Mississippi State.
1: Yeah, Brian Haydad with us from Sports Talk Mississippi. Let's get into a couple other things. They lost a really nice player in Brennan Thompson. What do they have in that receiving core to make up for that loss for him to work with?
0: Yeah, what a player he was for Mississippi State last year. But, you know, you think about this time last year, and nobody really knew who Brennan Thompson was. If there's one thing I've learned to trust Jeff Levy on, it's his receiver evaluations. He brought in a couple of guys in Zion Ragans and Marquise Johnson, both those guys from SEC schools, Oklahoma and Missouri. Johnson actually has a good bit of SEC production, more than Thompson or Anthony Evans had last year. Of course, Evans is back for another season. He's aiming to become one of the all-time greats at Mississippi State, 67 catches last year. I think he can be around 70, 80 catches again this season. And then that other receiver position is really interesting. You've got a couple of Mississippi guys. And Frisco McGee, who's a real outlier in college football right now, a guy who's been at State for 3 years, finally getting his chance to step forward. And then Aiden Williams, the kid who transferred from Ole Miss a year ago. Aiden Williams has been one of the stars of this early preseason camp, but that's always kind of been the knock on Williams. He's a great practice player, doesn't show up when the lights are on. I think State has a lot of talent in that receiving room. I think Taylor has the arm talent to get them the ball. I won't be totally surprised if another guy from Mississippi State has a season like Brennan Thompson had last year, where they're one of the top receivers in the conference to go along with Anthony Evans.
1: They've got a center in Boone that I know they feel really good about. Other parts of the line, still some mixing and matching going on. How's that seem to be coming together?
0: Yeah, you hit on the biggest concern for Mississippi State, and that's that offensive line so bad a year ago. And, you know, Blake Chapin, God bless him, I don't think he was nearly as bad as people think he was. He just didn't have time to throw. They brought in a lot of new faces. They've got a couple of JUCO guys who were on the team last year that redshirted. They feel those guys have taken a big step forward. The name Jakeem Shumpert-Perkins is one you might want to keep an eye on. He's going to probably be starting at either left or right tackle for Mississippi State. They brought in Blake Steen a year ago from the University of Virginia, who was one of the top guys in the portal, that second portal window a year ago. He got hurt in the first half of the first game and missed the rest of the year. He's back. They feel like he can give them a big boost there. But that offensive line is... that's where the question marks are for me. If that line is even average with what I expect to get from Taylor and what I expect to get from an improved defense, Mississippi State can't achieve a lot of goals this year. But if that offensive line struggles again, it's going to be really, really hard for State to be a bowl team.
1: You know, sometimes, Brian, you read something and you say, wait a minute, that can't be right. And then you're like, yeah, let me think. No, it is right. Last week I read that the last coach to win an SEC game against a team not named Arkansas at Mississippi State was Mike Leach.
0: That's right.
1: That doesn't feel like it should be right, and it's right. So Arkansas.
0: I'll give you another one. Let me give you another one. Mississippi State's last home SEC win was November 5th, 2022.
1: That's not a good way to be. So,
0: and that's why that game against Missouri on September 26th is so big for Mississippi State. They just got to win an SEC game at home and let their fans see them do it. You know, they've only won two SEC games in the last 3 years. Both of those games were at Arkansas. So yes, they got to get that going. They got to change those trends.
1: Okay, so you got where I was going, because I was going to say Arkansas does not appear on the schedule this year, so you can't count on the Hogs to bail you out. So you're calling the shot. September 26th against Missouri. That's where the chips are on the table. Got to win that game and change the mojo here.
0: I would tell you that in State's first four games, they play ULM. They will give them the win there. The next three are at Minnesota, at South Carolina, and then Missouri at home. State absolutely has to be 3-1 at worst at that point. If they're 2-2 or worse at that point, I don't know about Jeff Levy even being there when we get to the Egg Bowl. I just don't see it happening. State has got to get some early season momentum, because I just told you their first four games. Their next four games are Alabama at LSU, Oklahoma at Texas. You're probably going to be doing really, really good if you even get one of those, and more than likely you're going to be 0-4. You've got to get some early season momentum if you're Mississippi State, and it starts in those first four games.
1: And Brian Haydad will be talking about all of it on Sports Talk Mississippi all through the year. Brian, always appreciate your time, man. Thanks for being with us here on the Chuck Oliver Show.
0: Well, thanks, Heath, anytime.
1: So there you go. Look at what's going on with Mississippi State. And, you know, you feel for Lebby in that this would have been an incredibly challenging job for anybody to take over. I mean, you lose Mike Leach under circumstances that nobody could have foreseen. You have the 1 year with Zach Arnett where he's allowed to make major structural changes to the program, but then you're not committed to him long term. So he blows up what had been Leach's system and acts like he's going in the direction of I'm in charge, but then you switch back away from that and you go to Lebby. So his third coach in 3 years, radical changes in personnel. It's already one of the most challenging jobs, if not the most challenging job in the conference to win year in, year out. He took over as a rookie head coach in that set of circumstances. I mean, it was always going to be an uphill climb, but it just does not feel like in a world where Kirk Cignetti did what he did at Indiana, that anybody wants to give a coach more than 3 years max to show me something to believe in. The idea of a year over year, we're building, nobody wants to hear it. And you hired a rookie coach, and he made a hire. I was baffled by the Coleman Hutzler hire on defense when he made it. I'd seen Hutzler previously as an assistant. I had no idea why somebody would think that guy was going to be a great defensive coordinator, and it turned out he wasn't. I'm not sure even a great defensive coordinator would have had huge success, but probably would have had more than what Coleman Hutzler did. He made some rookie mistakes. The head coach, that's going to happen. And now he may be getting to the point where he's kind of figuring out some of the challenges of the job, but it's the point where, because of other things, people are saying, hey, man, got to produce, got to show us something now. And I don't know with this schedule, I don't know if he can. You know, Minnesota is not a bad team. I don't think they're a special team, but they're not a bad team. You're still going to them. South Carolina could be a lot better than some people are anticipating. There's some folks have them projected as a top 20 team, including a guy like Phil Steele. It's not like only over in Columbia are they beating the drums about the Gamecocks. You're going into that place, and it's a tough place to play, especially when those fans are engaged. So, like, got to win both of those games, or maybe at least minimum one, and then win a home game against a Missouri team that most people think is better than you. That's a tough draw, but he's absolutely right. If they're anything worse than 3-1, then if you're a fan, how can you convince yourself with what's left? Oh yeah, we're going bowling. If you're 2-2, then that means to go bowling, you're either going to have to win one of Alabama at LSU, Oklahoma or at Texas. You got to win one of those four, or you're going to have to sweep the rest of the schedule. And your November is Vandy, Auburn, a winnable non-conference game, and at Ole Miss. Like, you going to sweep that? Yeah, last year you got to go to a bowl with 5 wins. That people want to qualify for a bowl. They don't want to get to a bowl on a technicality. And if they're anything worse than 2-2, there's really no path you can tell yourself if you're a fan. And it sure sounds like, based on what Brian's saying, people may just say, yeah, I'm done. I'm out. All right, it is the Chuck Oliver Show, hanging out here on a Wednesday, talking some college football with you. Joey McGuire gave an interview that I thought was interesting, particularly on one point. He's singing the blues a little bit in Lubbock. I'm not sure he should be. We'll explain coming up here on the Chuck Oliver Show.
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10: 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Just look for Chuck Oliver Show. All right, so coming up in about 10 minutes, we'll talk some SEC. Cooper Patagna from CBS Sports is going to join us to talk about that, and we might hit a little bit beyond the conference, but that's the main focus coming up in about 10 minutes. Texas Tech is a program that people are certainly talking about. And Joey McGuire, I've said this before, I think Joey McGuire is a liked guy. His fellow coaches certainly seem to like him, just watching them interact with him at Big 12 Media Days. It seems like people like Joey McGuire. And I think that that has helped Texas Tech as they have become, as a program, a little bit of a black sheep over the last year, that at least people seem to like Joey McGuire. But Joey McGuire telling Brett McMurphy of On3 that the Red Raiders are trying to lean into the idea that everybody's against us. Quote, "We're the most hated team in college football, and I absolutely love it." That's what he told his team in the meeting. "Hey, everybody's out to get us. Everybody's jealous of us." Compared themselves to Rodney Dangerfield and Caddyshack, saying, "We're walking in the country club. Red Raiders have fun and are loud, and you got a bunch of guys turning around and looking and going, man, who the hell is this, and why are they in here?" Not sure Al Chervik, the Rodney Dangerfield character, would fit in super well in Lubbock, but okay, that's what he's going for, that they're the Al Chervik of the college football country club. Well, the problem is that you don't play anybody in your non-conference that anyone's impressed by. And you need to have some assistance in getting those games. And I don't know that you're going to have a lot of help when you do things that go out of your way to kind of stick people in the eye, because they don't need to play you. They don't. SEC teams, Big Ten teams have plenty of quality games on their schedules. Big Ten doesn't even require an out-of-conference game against a power program. The SEC does, but again, the SEC has plenty of options for that that don't involve Texas Tech. Joey McGuire is saying that Texas A&M said no against them playing a series against them, that USC wouldn't do the deal that they want to do where it would be Vegas and Houston. They wouldn't do it. NC State, Mississippi State, they won't agree to play us. Even said that if Texas cancels their series with Notre Dame, hey, we want to play Notre Dame, says that we would love to play home and home at Notre Dame. I'm not sure I would place a bet on Notre Dame coming to Lubbock, but, you know, maybe. I guess anything's possible. Feels like that would be more like, hey, you come to South Bend and we'll come to Dallas or we'll come to Houston, but we're not coming to Lubbock necessarily. Maybe he can get that done. Don't know. But he mentions A&M there. They tried to get A&M to play a game in 27 at Jerry World. Well, A&M doesn't want to play at Jerry World. A&M spent a whole bunch of money on their stadium. They just got done playing a series that they had to play on a regular basis with Arkansas at Jerry World. They don't want to go back to Jerry World. They've been there, done that, intentionally said, let's get away from that. So, no, they're not going to agree to play you in that building, neutral site, just because it would be good for you. They don't need you. They've never needed you in SEC scheduling to say, and on top of it, we need to get rid of a series with Arizona State so we can make Texas Tech happy. And if you're going to call them out publicly and be like, well, they didn't do what we needed them to do, why would anybody even talk to you? Like, you got programs like Georgia and Nebraska said, we won't talk to you. But if somebody talks to you and you do that and air them out, why would anybody talk to you?
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4: Chuck Oliver Show here on a Wednesday. Of course, we are busy getting ready for the start of the college football season. And a guy who looks forward to it all year round joins us right now. Cooper Patagna, of course, you can see him at CBS Sports, where he does college football content for them. And also hear him as he's just fired up the podcast again. I guess time for the season, man. Time to start cooking. Coop's Corner is the podcast. Had a whole big one on who his SEC contenders are. And so he said, this is as good a time as any to have Cooper on to talk about all of it. Cooper, thanks for making time, man. How are you?
5: I'm doing well, Heath. Appreciate you having me on.
4: I appreciate you making the time. And as I noted, your most recent podcast here is about SEC contenders. I want to get to that in a second. But for folks who don't know, before you became a media presence, you were a personnel guy for multiple programs. So I just want you to put the old personnel hat back on for 1 second. How would you be handling things in an environment where now literally a federal judge somewhere makes a ruling and suddenly dudes that you thought you could put the folders away on a year ago are back active in college football potentially? Oh, yeah, but there's also a chance they might not be active if some other judge does something 5 weeks from now. How would you even be beginning to try and adapt to this environment?
5: Yeah, I worked for one of the best coaches, I think, to ever coach the game. That was Chris Peterson at Washington. And one thing that he always preached was you got to have a SWAT team mentality, which is when you kick in the door, you might have a plan. But once those bullets start flying, it's time to adapt. And that's what it is, being in a college football personnel office nowadays and certainly being a GM and a decision maker. That's a job. You got to stay frosty, obviously, with the lack of, I would say just consistency in the rules and regulations and how often they change. That's the job. You got to stay frosty all the time. So the ability to adapt, understand those scenarios, understand the scenarios at play, and you have to have your ear to the ground. I mean, having people that you're connected to on the compliance side, the NCAA side, all that matters as well. So those guys certainly have their plate full with all that, and that's why they're getting compensated at a higher level than they've ever been paid before.
4: I just am particularly curious for schools that have kids that maybe they brought in the portal, but especially if they're kids that they recruited and they've said, okay, you know, you're here, you've put your 2 years in, you've added the good weight, you've learned the system, you played on special teams, this is your time. How that relationship's going to be damaged if suddenly it's like, oh, wait, we can get a 23-year-old? Hey, man, sorry, got to wait. Like, it just feels like that's a real risk to take if a judge could change their mind on you.
5: Yeah, for sure. I mean, that day and age is over, though. I mean, we live in a transactional period of college football, and, you know, you think about it, how quickly things can change, and you could be competing for a national championship one day or have the type of season that Florida State had a couple years ago, and now you're fighting for your life in terms of your job status, right? And there's a lot of coaches outside of Mike Norvell that have gone through that full pendulum swing in college football. So it's a dog-eat-dog mentality. Obviously, the relationships and the connection still plays a big part. But this is becoming more of a business by the day. It is a business. It's a transactional business. And whether you're the 18, 19-year-old redshirt freshman or sophomore or the 23-year-old who gets granted an injunction in a 6-year to play, that's what it comes down to, man. So the coaches are going to do what's best for the program and ultimately what's best for them to stack up wins.
4: Cooper Patagna with us here on the

0: special. I'm curious where you stand on that.
1: Yeah, I would agree. You know, I think they realized, especially over the last eight games of the season, the window that they had with Arch Manning, who right now is playing at a really high level of football over the second half of the season, which wasn't the case. And they said, all right, we have a one-year window, what we think with Arch Manning. We got to throw everything at it. And that's what we did. I mean, this is a team that really kind of struggled to run the football under Kyle Flood last year. And they went out and they got guys that can beat you a lot of different ways. Hollywood Smothers, Malik Brown, two guys that have change of pace, dynamic back ability. They go out, they get Cam Coleman, they pair him with Ryan Wingo on the offensive line. Trevor Goosby was probably going to be a guy that's going to have day one consideration if he came out this past year. They get Connor Robertson back, Brandon Baker, who's the right tackle. They move him inside. I think that's where his home's going to be. And then they bring in Melvin Ciani. So you think about what they've done offensively, there are really no holes here. Maybe if you want to circle Lawrence Seymour coming over from Western Kentucky as a left guard. I mean, he was an all-conference guy. We'll see how he elevates. And then defensively, you know, they had a top 40 unit last year with Pete Kwiatkowski, and they go out and they make the change and they get Will Muschamp. And this is a unit led by Colin Simmons, Rasheem Biles they get from Pitt, one of the most productive second-level players in the country. And their defensive backfield is absolutely loaded. And that's headlined by Jelani McDonald and guys like Grayson Littleton. So Texas on paper, I was just going through the contenders. But if you're looking for like the perceived weakness of Texas, it's really not so much in the roster as much as it is the trust factor, as this is maybe a team that has underwhelmed on expectations the last couple of years. And it really comes down to Steve Sarkisian. And that's why he made that drastic move with Pete Kwiatkowski and going over to Will Muschamp. And, you know, Arch Manning is going to be a guy that's like, he's going to have to continue to elevate. There's another tier of his game that he hadn't reached yet. And if he plays at that level and becomes more of a consistent passer out of the pocket, then all things go for Texas. They are, without a doubt, in my opinion, the most talented team in the country. That doesn't mean they'll win the national championship, but if they're not in the semifinals or playing for the college football playoff trophy, it's going to be a huge disappointment.
0: Yeah, you kind of hit on it with Sark. I feel like everybody pretty much consensus seems to always have Georgia, Texas in some order as the two best teams starting the year out of the SEC. But, Cooper, I feel like if we swap the headsets, I feel like it would be overwhelming that people would be going with Kirby and this Texas roster and say, oh, yeah, that's your champion. But because Kirby has shown he can keep winning SEC championships and shown what he could do even before that when he maybe had an even more loaded roster, I just think people are still in, yeah, Sark, you're going to have to prove it to me mode.
1: 110%, and that's a great way to put it. I mean, if Kirby Smart was the head coach of this Texas roster, you'd feel unbelievable about it just in terms of what Georgia has been able to do. Now, they're kind of knocking their head against that ceiling right now after winning two national championships, and their conversation comes down to, hey, can they get enough out of the passing game? They averaged 220 yards last year. The Bulldogs did. Gunnar Stockton is, we know him. Like, he's poised, he's tough, and all that type of stuff, but, like, when you get into that atmosphere of trying to win a national championship and you got to go against defenses like Dan Lanning or Chris Ash at Notre Dame or our guy up there in Columbus at Ohio State, Matt Patricia, like, there's a different level that your quarterback's going to have to play at. But you're 110% right. Like, the player development aspect, the scheme, just in terms of the execution on down to down and the culture, ultimately at the end of the day, like, Georgia's culture has elevated them. Not only they have a good amount of talent, but we're not talking about the same talent that they had pre-NIL. Georgia's culture and Kirby Smart and his staff and what they've done, that's the difference, man. Think about how many close games they played in last year in Georgia. Ultimately, at the end of the day, you know, the Tennessee game, the Ole Miss game, like, it's that fourth quarter mentality that he brought over from Nick Saban in Alabama that ultimately that is the special sauce for the Bulldogs, and that's why they had the best DNA ultimately in college football.
0: Cooper Patagna from CBS Sports with us here on the Chuck Oliver Show. Heath in for Chuck. All right, so Cooper, there's that next group of like five teams that are sort of in a scramble for everybody behind those first two. There's one you've kind of seized on that might surprise some listeners, though. You like them maybe a little more than the average of that five and how people tend to stack them up.
1: Yeah, I like Oklahoma. You know, the two teams that kind of stood out to me in that kind of like 1B, two-tier, bucket was Oklahoma and Ole Miss. And I look at

0: Oklahoma, and I think about John Mathier, and I think about last year, and I think, you know, really when you're trying to pinpoint these contenders, the schedule comes into play, but the continuity as well. And you think about Mathier working with Arbuckle now for 3+ years. You think about that offensive line, who they played there last year with former five-star Michael Fasusi. You got Ryan Foji is going to move in the inside. Like, they have some veteran pieces there for Bill Beatonball, and then they weren't good enough in terms of the talent that they had at receiver. But Isaiah Cetania comes back. They get Parker Livingston from Texas, who I really like. Trell Harris was one of the most dynamic players in the ACC. And all of a sudden, you're looking at Oklahoma, and you're like, offensively, they have some continuity, and they have it from a play-calling standpoint, too. If there's a question mark there, it's the running game. But every single one of these teams, maybe outside of Texas in the NIL era, is going to have somewhat of a question mark. You know, Oregon's one of those teams. They have a new right tackle. He's coming over from Yale. They got a new left guard who hadn't played a lot of ball. Like, if I'm a team and I'm a general manager, I'm okay with, like, the committee approach at the running back position. I can live with that. I don't want to be it. I don't want it at the quarterback. I don't want it at the offensive line. And I don't want it in my front seven or my secondary. And if you look at Oklahoma, David Stone, Jaden Jackson, Taylor Ween, who played really well last year, had 7.5 sacks. Adiba Ware is a guy that's got all the ability in the world. Their second level is led by Kip Lewis. Cortland Guillory is coming off an awesome year. And then they have Eli and Peyton Bowen. And I'm looking at Oklahoma and Brent Venables. And this seems to be a guy that's figured it out. He's taking control back of his defense. He's in a CEO role. He's got Jim Nagy as his general manager. And I'm looking at this team, and even with the schedule that sets up pretty difficult, I'm like, dude, I would not want to play this team. To me, top to bottom, when you take in all those things that I talked about, from talent to player development to continuity, OU is one of those teams that I can see getting in the playoffs, and that's a team that I wouldn't want to face.
1: When you look at the group that's outside of that top wave of teams that is at least getting ranked, is there one in particular that you really have your eye on that you think, yeah, I could see how they could tear it up a little bit this year?
0: Yeah, I think LSU for sure is the grenade, you know, just in terms of you look at their roster composition and what they brought in. I mean, they brought in 41 transfers in Lane Kiffin's first year, but, I mean, they are stacked at the skill spots. And, you know, you think about Chase Brown, a 1,000-yard guy coming over from Kansas State. Jackson Harris, I think, is going to be a name that's going to emerge nationally. Tre'Davious Green, and then on the offensive line, that's really going to be the question. But I think they have enough talent there where they can kind of mask it, and that's what Lane Kiffin and Charlie Weiss Jr. have done an unbelievable job. And then I think the other thing that gets overlooked is the third-year bump that you get with Blake Baker and his group. And with Baker, this is the most talented group that he's ever had to work with. And not only that, he finally has a little continuity in year three with guys like DJ Pickett and PJ Woodland and Whit Weeks in the middle, and the veteran guys they brought over. Umon Mielen had 9.5 sacks from Ole Miss, and Jordan Ross is a former five-star. Now they're going to run with two young pit bulls in the middle with Deuce Gerald and Richard Anderson, but like, those are big body guys that LSU really failed to secure consistently. LSU did not feel like LSU in the front seven. They feel a little bit more like that this year. So I think the quarterback, too, gets overlooked. We haven't had him as the number one player in the portal. He had the Liz Frank, so I think everybody's a little cool on him. He's got some special stuff. I think he can thrive in this offense. And if LSU can go 3-1 with three games against Clemson, on the road against Ole Miss and Texas A&M to start the season, and you got Louisiana Tech sprinkled in there as well, they're in a great spot because they got Texas and Alabama at home. So LSU is the team that it's got to come together quickly, but they got all the ingredients. You know, they might be one of the last one in, but if they're playing well late in the season, look out.
1: Again, it's Coop's Corner is the podcast and goes over various thoughts on the SEC, more than an hour worth. Encourage you to check it out. Cooper, quickly beyond the conference for 1 second, is there a team that's not currently in the top 10 that you just sort of have your eye on and say, maybe kind of like Oklahoma, you like them a little better than some people anticipate?
0: There's a couple teams in the Big 12 that I kind of have my eyes on. And quite honestly, BYU is one of those teams. And in the ACC, Louisville is one of those teams as well. Like, they're potential party crashers to me. I look kind of at the ingredients and I say, okay, there's enough there. And then a couple teams in the Big Ten, Washington with Damon Williams, getting him back. And then Penn State, I know it sounds crazy, the total influx of

0: Iowa State talent up there, their schedule has to be one of the most lenient schedules in the Power Four. So it wouldn't shock me if we're talking about Penn State late in the season, maybe as one of those bubble teams. So, yeah, handful of teams there. Are those the type of teams that are going to make a late push in the college football playoffs? Probably not. But definitely some teams outside the box that I think can make some noise.
1: Always love talking to Cooper Patagna whenever we get a chance to. Again, check out the Coop's Corner podcast and his work at CBSSports.com. Thanks, Cooper.
0: Thank you. Appreciate it.
1: There you go. A little bit of a perspective from somebody who, again, can view things a little different lens. Yeah, he's in media now, but again, that background of personnel, he can really size it up. That Texas roster, if Sark can't do it with this group, it doesn't mean you fire him, but it's going to be completely fair for somebody in Austin unless injuries or something really clear-cut and obvious derail them. Short of that, short of just massive injuries at key spots that could not be overcome and could not reasonably be expected to be overcome, short of something like that, if they don't do big things with this roster, it's going to be completely fair for somebody to say, all right, if this wasn't enough, why is it ever going to be enough? Like, what would it take to have enough where we could be special with Steve Sarkisian as our coach? If they don't do it this year, I really do feel like it's not that it's the end. It wouldn't be the end. But I feel like it'd be the beginning of people saying, all right, you're going to have to do something else to show me you're the guy, because I'm starting to be officially in the skeptics category. All right, it is Chuck Oliver's show, and coming up, we'll let you hear, I thought, an interesting perspective. We mentioned Mike Leach earlier in the program and the fact that Mississippi State, other than Arkansas, hasn't beaten an SEC team since Mike Leach. One of Mike Leach's disciples talked about how he's evolved that offense. I think it's interesting. We'll talk about it coming up here on the Chuck Oliver Show.
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10: Really, when I went back and studied, we were running the ball for about 60 to 70 yards a game, and the people that were winning the championships were rushing for about 150 to 175 yards a game, and that was a huge factor, you know, kind of consistently with conference champions at different levels and with the national champion. And so that's something that we really took that study and tried to apply it on what our philosophy was.
11: That is Eric Morris, a guy who is one of the many who is a Mike Leach disciple working in college football now. He's now the head coach at Oklahoma State. And there he's talking about how he evolved what he does offensively, even as he's kept these principles of Mike Leach. You don't really see anybody do it Leach's way anymore, just to treat the running game like an obligatory at best thing. And you have to have a running back on the roster every now and then. You're going to hand it off to him. But in the end, you're going to throw the ball and throw the ball and throw the ball. You don't really see anybody do it that way anymore. Lincoln Riley certainly evolved over time to a more physical run-based version of things, and certainly Morris is a guy who's done things the same. I am mighty interested to see what they can do this coming year, because we've seen a few changes. Last year, North Texas, where they were, that staff that in large part has migrated up to Stillwater, including Drew Mestermaker, the quarterback, last year they had the most yards per game of anybody in FBS football. However, as they had the most yards per game of anybody in FBS football, it was also the lowest total of yards per game for the leader in the last 25 years. So we've seen the sport move away from tempo. It's not as much about go, go, go, go, go. It's slowed down a little bit, fewer plays, and making things as they evolve a higher priority on explosive plays as opposed to we're going to run a zillion plays and just peck, peck, peck our way up the field. That is a team, again, they were as explosive as anybody when it came to yards per game last year. Did not always turn that into point production in some of their bigger games. I don't know that I've seen a team have more people sort of jumping on their bandwagon that hasn't won a conference game since 2023. And that's the case. Oklahoma State, Gundy's last 2 years, not that he got all of last season, but Oklahoma State has not won a Big 12 title game, or a Big 12 game, period, I should say, since November 25th, 2023. They beat BYU in double overtime November 25th, 2023, 0 for the conference in 24 and 25. And yet you can find plenty of people who are thinking, okay, they can take what they did at North Texas, bring it up to Oklahoma State, and in that conference that is not necessarily as stratified as some conferences where there's just a bunch of high-end teams, like maybe Texas Tech, maybe BYU. And then after that, people wonder, Houston, some people think could be really good. Maybe Kansas State turns it on first year with Colin Klein, but there's room. There's room to move up in that conference and move up in a hurry. They don't play BYU in the regular season schedule. They do play Texas Tech, but they've got them coming to Stillwater. Like, there are people who are buying in on the idea Oklahoma State could be a factor in the Big 12 this year when they haven't won a title. I keep saying title game like an idiot. A conference game in 2 years. Haven't won a title game in 2 years either, but, you know, that goes with the whole not winning conference games. If you look at their schedule, they've got Oregon week two. They're going to get their doors blown off almost certainly in that game. But you look at what's there, there's not a lot on that schedule that scares you. Like Iowa State on the road a year ago, that's a problem. Now with the turnover there, that's not necessarily a problem. A lot of teams with first-year coaches out of their road games more than not are against teams with either first or second-year coaches that are struggling like West Virginia. That's a team I'm mighty curious about this year to see just how quick they could turn it around. Because if Morris can make them a contender, forget about winning the conference, just make them a contender, make them a bowl team again immediately, boy, it's not going to take very long before somebody's trying to get him out of Stillwater. And unlike Gundy, he'll probably listen, I suspect. All right, that's all we've got for you today. Thank you for being here. Thanks to David Holloway for producing. Thanks to you for listening. We'll see you back here with two more hours of college football conversation tomorrow on the Chuck Oliver Show.
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It just happens to be Wednesday, and I just happen to be here. Welcome into the show. On this Wednesday, I'm Matt in the Bureau, the Mississippi Farm Bureau Insurance Studio. 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Get on in here. What's up on a Wednesday? You can be a part of the show. I look forward to getting to read your texts and hear your phone calls and look at your comments on the live stream. Hey, YouTube, Facebook, Twitter, how are y'all? Feel free to type a comment in there, and if you post it, I'll be able to see it, and I'll click it, and then it'll pop up on the screen. Everybody else can see it as well. You can also text me, as I mentioned a minute ago, on the Country Pleasing text line. Did y'all watch Hard Knocks? When did it start? Last night? I think it started last night, didn't it? Or was it week two? I wonder if Beaver watches Hard Knocks. Let's see here. Google is our friend. Hard Knocks 2026, reigning Super Bowl champs, Seahawks. Tuesday nights, that's right. Nope, this was week two. Said it started on August the 4th. So it actually started last week. I was totally unaware of it last week. Hard Knocks. I used to love that show. How long has it been going on? 25 years. It goes way, way, way back to like the early 2000s. It's a great show. If you ask me, it's sort of the one recurring sports documentary type of content that I have consumed a lot of over the years. It's good. They do a great job with it over at the NFL Network. Hard Knocks, behind the scenes of an NFL training camp. With, what's the guy's name? Who does the voiceover? Has a great Hollywood voice. He's an actor. He's been in all kinds of stuff. I can't think of his name. Some of y'all are screaming. Anyway, I like the show, okay? But I have not gone to great effort to watch Hard Knocks the last couple of years. But being that, yeah, 2001. It started in 2001. The Ravens were the first year in 01. I remember that. Cowboys in 02. And I really caught on when they did the Chiefs in 07. They skipped a few years. They did the Chiefs in 07. That's when I really grabbed onto it. Then the Cowboys again. They did the Bengals in 09. They did the Bengals again in 13. But I think, was it the 09 Hard Knocks when they did? Yeah. Was that the one when Reggie Kelly tore his Achilles and, you know, former Bulldog teammate of mine. He's a great guy. I was a teammate of his. Let's get it reversed right. I think it was the 09 version of that. They did the Bengals twice. I think it was the 09 one when, you know, Reggie was a leader on the Bengals team. He played for 13 years in the NFL, but it covered how he tore his Achilles in the preseason. The Jets in 2010 when you had Rex Ryan. Dolphins in 12. Bengals again. Falcons in 14. I vaguely remember. Texans in 15, Rams in 16, did the Buccaneers in 17, Browns in 18. For whatever reason, I didn't watch it. I don't know why. Two teams for Hard Knocks in 20, that was Chargers and Rams. Because that was the whole making the move to Los Angeles deal. And then they did the Cowboys in 21, so you got to see all about Dak sort of behind the scenes with Ezekiel Elliott, but then in the season they did the Colts. Anyway, and so they've been doing the preseason and in seasons. And I don't know why this, I guess it's just being distracted with actual games that matter. But the in season Hard Knocks, I've not seen one of them, not one episode. Okay, but here we are, Seahawks this year. Next year they're going to do the Patriots. They already know who they're doing next year. But I mean, they're pushing, they're not quite there, but they're pushing 30 years. Am I saying this right? Leave Schreiber? Or is it Schreiber? Is it Schreiber? Leave Schreiber? That's the actor, the Hollywood actor who does the voiceover for Hard Knocks. Here's why I'm bringing it up.
just before the show began today, I look on social media and there's this clip from what I guess is last night's Hard Knocks episode. And it showed the Seahawks in like their team, big team theater style meeting room, you know, the big team gathering room where the coach addresses the team. And I have the stage, and up on the stage, they were having a competition, and the competition was this. They take two players and they're competing against each other one-on-one and put them on the stage and hand each of them two 10-pound sledgehammers, you know, roughly 10 pounds each, sledgehammers. And the competition was they both had to stand up there and hold these sledgehammers straight out from their body, okay, and with their elbows straight, okay, and the first one of the two who either lowered his arms or bent his elbows was the loser. He was out. So it was like this 4-minute scene of these two NFL football players standing on a stage holding sledgehammers in each hand with their arms extended out to the side and their elbows straight, just standing there like sweating and holding it, not to drop it. And the whole team watching this whole thing and yelling and screaming, cheering them on. It was a neat scene, although nothing was happening. Like, it's just two guys. And then eventually one guy, big lineman, eventually his arms just fell and the other guy wins. I don't even know who the players were. And an incredible celebration ensued when the guy won by holding out two sledgehammers, a one-on-one competition. And I thought, now that, for whatever reason, I don't know how you explain that, that made great television. So I don't have the HBO deal. I don't pay for that. Hey, you know, maybe I could depend on somebody to pirate it and post it on YouTube and I get to see some of it that way. But anyway, if you're watching it, let me know if it's any good. Let me know if it's worth paying for. I mean, that's what I mean by any good. If it's good enough to pay for, it's not, okay, fine. All right, get on in here. Country Please and Text Line. We've got headlines coming up today. There are two teams today on the countdown of 80 teams in 80 days, college football style. So we got that coming up. And plenty of news to get into in the headlines. First, though, like I said, you can text me on the Country Please and Text Line, 885-3776. 601 number, 885-3776. Country Pleasing Sausage. I had the original smoked sausage flavor at breakfast again today, just like yesterday. All right, Grumpy, with a picture from the sports page in the Clarion Ledger, you said, Matt, we had a hard time deciding whether this was Beaver or Coach Arnett when it came out in the Clarion Ledger the other day. What is your opinion? Signed, Grumpy. Well, I'll put it this way, Grumpy. The only way I know for certain that that's Zach Arnett is because it's on the playing surface, and you can clearly see in the photo in the background that it's inside Davis Wade Stadium at a practice or scrimmage. Otherwise, you could have, and he's got the C Spire headset on too, like the coaches wear from C Spire. But other than that, you could have fooled me. Beav went out there and, you know, went solo mustache, and my man looks like Zach Arnett. There's no doubt about it. Pictures to prove it. Tyler, what's up? You texted the show. You said best chicken in the state comes in this box. Spicy Creole fried chicken. You can't beat it. All right, what's the box? Hold on, I'm zooming in. So the name of it is Creole fried chicken. Where are you getting that? Tyler, give me a little heads up since I'm

unfamiliar. I want to know where that's coming from. I have a hard time believing that it would beat anything I can get at the Junction Deli. And there's a bunch of them. There's a bunch of Junction Delis in the state of Mississippi, but the one I'm talking about up there on that I go through sometimes across I-55 from Germantown High School, Sowell Road. I hope I'm saying that right. Because they had some spicy wings in there the other day that hit the spot. They were fantastic. Yeah. Paul, you said on YouTube, he said it sounded like a Thor competition. It kind of was. These big 10-pound sledgehammers. I was 10 or 12-pound sledgehammer having a whole one out extended in each arm. You want to know how strong those guys are? You go try that. You know, go get a couple of sledgehammers, see how long you can hold them out. It ain't going to last long, I promise you. I promise you that. And that goes for me, too, now. All right, headlines when we come back. Just getting started with you here on this Wednesday in the Bureau, the Farm Bureau Insurance Studio. Back after this.

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19: 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Jake, what are you saying? Jake from Yazoo, you texted and said... Matt, hold a liter of your favorite beverage German style. That's the sauce. Crazy who wins. Size doesn't matter when you don't want to drop your beer. Oh, gotcha. regarding the sledgehammer competition. Okay. So you're saying, now in your case, instead of a sledgehammer out there, it's beer, but it could be anything else that could actually make a mess or something really valuable you don't want to drop that you would ruin it if you did. Then you can really find out who's got what strength. Yeah, it's true. Or, you know, like up the stakes, Jake, instead of, you know, two guys standing there on the stage and they each have a sledgehammer in each hand and it's just seeing who can hold it up the longest, you know, put a teammate laying on the floor underneath them, underneath each sledgehammer. Okay, then let's really see how long you, I'm going to be honest with you. Okay, I don't work out anymore at all. So whatever strength I have is just straight up, this is what God has chosen to give me at this point. And what is developed from just whatever it is I do every day. I don't worry. No more weight room stuff for me. It's been a long time. And all I'm saying is, even without 10-pound sledgehammers in each hand, just holding my arms out straight long enough, I get tired, man. I'm dropping them. So I respect those guys. Yeah, but you're saying get a liter of your favorite beverage and hold that out there. That would be good too. Yeah, but again, put a friend under it, and then we can really see. Gene on Facebook, good to see you. And just like that, if you're on Facebook and you want to be a part of the show, comment, type in a comment, post it. It pops up on this screen right here, and then I click it, and it pops up on the screen where everybody else can see it. Gene, you said Ace Reese hit his first home run last night. Attaboy. Attaboy, Ace. Getting things started. First pro home run as a minor leaguer. I don't know where he is or what system he's. I don't even know who drafted him. I should have kept up with that. I just know that Ace Reese got a great chance to be a major leaguer. Speaking of, quick update. It's not in the headlines, but Jake went 0 for 4 last night. Somebody for the Marlins, I don't know who was pitching for the Marlins, but somebody shut the Pirates completely down. Shut them out, beat them 2-0. Held Jake hitless. He's now batting .299 on the year. We're pulling for Jake to be a 300 hitter when it's all said and done. So he's got to put the bat on the ball. Still got a little ways to go. We do too. It's early, so therefore it's time for headlines.
3: 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I'm Ron Burgundy, and this is what's happening in your world.
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19: 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Headline number one, from sideline reporter to senator. Former NFL sideline reporter Michelle Tafoya is going to compete for an open seat in the U.S. Senate after she won the Republican

Republican primary in Minnesota last night. I've been growing up watching Michelle Tafoya covering NFL football. Now she's going into politics. Says that Tafoya will face Minnesota Lieutenant Governor Peggy Flanagan for the Senate seat. How about that? All right, up next, more from NFL television personality land. CBS Sports is still assessing Tony Romo's status after he got himself arrested last week. The story says the future of NFL analyst Tony Romo at CBS remains in flux following his arrest last month. Shouldn't they have said it's fluid? Everything's fluid right now. His arrest last month on suspicion of operating a vehicle while under the influence. CBS Sports President David Burson told everybody that yesterday in a media thing. It's an evolving situation, and we are still assessing, quote. And then he said there's no timetable or final decision at this time. Arrested, DUI, performed poorly in field sobriety tests, taken into custody. He had open container alcohol in the Jeep. He refused to take the test for intoxication after he was arrested. And so they're holding him out. And again, let's just use it up as an opportunity to, again, state what should be the obvious for me and for you. Like, Tony Romo is not listening to this. I know it's on the internet. He doesn't care what I think. Okay, probably doesn't care what you think. Who knows? We don't know Tony. He doesn't know us. We don't know him. Let's, me and you, though. Let's state the obvious. Let's go ahead and repeat it. Drinking alcohol and getting yourself even in the slightest way tipsy and cranking your car and getting behind a wheel and driving around is one of the most selfish things you can do as a person. One of the most selfish things you can do as a person. You don't care about anybody but yourself. You're better than everybody else. You're up here and everybody else is down here. It's a window into your brain and into your head and into your heart. You don't care about anyone but yourself. You're a selfish jerk. If you care about innocent people around you so little that just because you want to go somewhere, you would put them at risk. Innocent people trying to go do their stuff, families, moms, daughters, dads, sons, trying to go about their business and go to school and go to work and go home and go shopping. But you're going to get drunk and get behind your wheel. Tony Romo or anybody else, whatever time you serve, whatever punishment you get, tack on more as far as I'm concerned. And this from college football. Northwestern, the Northwestern Wildcats, are they the Wildcats? What's aren't they the Wildcats? What are they? I think they're the Wildcats. We played them in a bowl game many, many, many, many years ago. Northwestern is getting serious about football, y'all. Okay, so they're getting a new stadium, which I've seen the pictures. It's really nice. So Northwestern's getting a new stadium. Now somebody has given them $35 million to spend on their roster over the next 3 years. Here's the story. Northwestern football's push to be competitive financially in the Big Ten has received an adrenaline shot as the school announced yesterday that they got a commitment to a $35 million football-focused gift over the next 3 years. Liz and Dick Uline, that's the name of them. That's their family who gave the money. The donation is intended for, it says, holistic football success. HFS, holistic football success, including recruiting support and broader program needs as the school enters a new era.
It's not $35 million on 1 year on one roster, but it's $35 million.

0: to spend over 3 years, Northwestern got themselves a nice little donation, and they're just about to try to get into the being competitive in football business, and we'll see if that can happen. Yeah, so they are the Wildcats. Thanks, Paul. Now, you said here on YouTube, did you see the two dog players, meaning Mississippi State, that were caught gambling? I saw something about that. I didn't read the story, but it said there were two players. Do we know who they were? That were like gambling on the Super Bowl or something? Rotorwash, thank you. Yeah, I mean, again, it's like, it's not like we get a gold star for saying this or agreeing with this. It's just common sense. Rotorwash, you said amen on the drinking and driving deal. That's what it is. And I'm just telling you, you got idiots all around you, Rotorwash, wherever you live. You know, they get out of work and they think it's fine to drink on the way home and see how buzzed they can get before they pull in the driveway. Think about being that selfish. It's pitiful is what it is. They live among us, though. Apparently, Romo's one of them. Stick around. Back after this.
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0: Back with you. Rolling along here today on a Wednesday. Yeah, so Hard Knocks is in a week two. I think I may check it out. I don't know if I have a favorite, but those early ones, like when they first, if you go back and look at some of those early ones, like the Ravens in 01, and that was with Brian Billick. Isn't that his name? Billick was the head coach in 01. And then you had Chiefs in 07 when Herm Edwards was the head coach. It was really entertaining. The one in 2010 when they were with the Jets and Rex Ryan was their head coach, it was a great one. I enjoyed the Cowboys one a few years ago with Dak in it, but it wasn't as good overall as some of the other Hard Knocks. But you got Seattle going, and last night was week two. So you got that. Headlines are in. We got a team on the count. There's two teams in today's show because I was out yesterday. We're taking care of Annabeth. She's doing well at home, recovering and doing well. And so we'll have two teams today, 25 and 24. So according to the list, today is 24 days from Saturday, September the 5th. So we'll do 24 and 25. 25 coming up. Hail State fan on YouTube, you said September 19th, Tanner Allen's Loco Beach Coconut team are going to be playing in Birmingham at Rickwood Field. Wow. That's cool. The old baseball stadium in downtown Birmingham. Rickwood Field. They filmed parts of the movie 42 there and had to, like, computer graphic animate the upper decks, but did film it there. But God, that stadium goes way, way back. And that's really neat. So you're going to have Banana Ball in Birmingham at Rickwood Field. Tanner Allen will be there on the September 19th. Thanks for letting me know. Put that on the counter. I'd love to go see it if I could. Didn't I tell you a story about, our family's from Alabama. Mom and Dad's families, both from Alabama. And both from Chilton County, which is not too far from Birmingham, just down I-65. It seems like it's a long way now because if you try to go there, you will be stuck in traffic 7 days a week, almost 24 hours a day. But I digress. But it's not far. And my dad told a story about he and some buddies went up there and basically snuck in to the stadium, hopped a fence, and found a place to sit. We're watching a minor league game there at Rickwood Field in Birmingham, and Reggie Jackson was playing for the opposing team. Yeah. So it's a very historic place, for sure. It'd be cool to see it. Hey, I guess it's a dead giveaway here, but speaking of the Birmingham area, here is team number 25 on the countdown of 80 teams in 80 days. That would be the fight song for the UAB Blazers. Yeah. University of Alabama, Birmingham, UAB. I think they're going to sing to us here.

Very fight songy, right? We always get that. Okay, so what do you need to know? There's some interesting stuff about UAB football, although they didn't have a great record last year. They were 4-8 and 2-6, and now they're in the American Conference over there with Memphis and Temple and Tulane and all that bunch. So in it, they went 4-8 overall. They were 2-6 in their conference. The only teams with worse records –

beat Joe Moorhead in Akron, 31-28, beat him by a field goal. So they were 2-1 to start the year, and then the losses started piling up. They went to Tennessee and got blown out, 56-24. Hosted Army in Birmingham, got blown out, 31-13. Went to FAU and gave up 50 points, lost by 20, 53-33. So three losses in a row. They were 2-4. Then they had this big win over Memphis. It was in Birmingham. 31-24, heck of a game. Memphis was ranked in the top 25 at the time. UAB beats them 31-24. They got a 3-4 mark. But then another losing streak. Went to UConn, got whipped. Went to Rice, lose by a touchdown. Hosted North Texas, get whipped, give up 53 points. Hosted South Florida, and the staff and the quarterback, who are at Auburn now, gave up 48 and lost. So they have four losses in a row there. After that four loss streak, they're 3-8. Season finale, they played at Tulsa, who they were terrible, and UAB beat them by a touchdown, 31-24. So that's their 4-8. Four wins: Alabama State, Akron, Memphis, and Tulsa. This season for UAB, they're going to start not on Saturday, but on Thursday, September 3rd. They go to Illinois. So they're at Brett Bielema. Come back on the 12th and play Louisiana Monroe in Birmingham. Later in September, go to Louisiana, ULL, Raging Cajun. So back-to-back games against Sunbelt teams. And then jump into conference play the last weekend in September and host Navy over there in Birmingham. Then October games for UAB, they host Samford, travel to Memphis, host East Carolina, travel to South Florida. November games, host Charlotte, travel to Temple, host UTSA. Finish the season on the road at North Texas on the Saturday after Thanksgiving. Here's what I was telling you was interesting to me. Their head coach, I don't know if you know this or not, but their head coach at UAB is Alex Mortensen, who indeed is the son of the late Hall of Fame NFL media person and reporter, Chris Mortensen, who passed away in 2024. So yeah, a little over 2 years ago, Chris Mortensen. Yeah, that's his dad, Alex Mortensen. So Chris Mortensen's son went into coaching. I looked him up. I don't guess I realized that. I looked him up. He's 40 years old, so he's a very young head coach, relatively. He started a college playing career at Arkansas. I didn't know that. He was at Arkansas for 2 years in 04 and 05. Then he transferred to Samford in 06 and 07. I'm assuming at Samford he played under Hatcher. But it said he went back to Arkansas one last year in 08. Went to Pro Day as an Arkansas Razorback after the 08 season. Didn't get drafted, but got signed as a undrafted free agent by the Titans. Played in a Hall of Fame game that year for the Titans, which would have been the 09 Hall of Fame game. Played in it, and then right after that, the Titans waived him, and that was the end of his playing career. So then he got into coaching. Okay, he started as a quarterback's coach at someplace called New Mexico Highlands in 2012. Then he got into one of these control positions for the Rams in 2013. Then he went to Alabama and became a GA at Alabama under Nick Saban for three seasons, 2014, 15, and 16. He was a GA at Alabama. They bumped Mortensen up to being an analyst at Alabama in 2017. He was an analyst for the Tide for 3 years, 17, 18, 19. At the end of the college season, he then went to some team called Birmingham Iron. And I don't know what that is. Maybe it's an indoor team or something. I don't know. He goes back to Alabama as an analyst for three more years, 2020, 21, 22. Then he became the offensive coordinator at UAB in 2023. And I'm guessing that was under Dilfer. Became the interim head coach when they fired Dilfer last season. And so now he's the permanent head coach, Alex Mortensen, 40 years old.
And that's a pretty good offense. They were pretty good on offense last year. But this is going to be his first year as the full-time head coach at UAB. The

0: son of Chris Mortensen. All right, so that's team 25 on the countdown of 80 teams in 80 days. We'll have 24 coming up later. Rolling along with you, your texts, your comments coming up. Stick around.
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It's a great plan and very affordable. You'll be surprised how much you can save. So just ask them. You got a local agent. They're there, all 82 counties in the state. You probably already know them. That's the way it works. It's the cool thing about local. Yeah, we're talking about the Romo thing. You know, CBS says they don't know when he's coming back. That's fine. Hail State fan, you said three things this country refuses to take seriously: impaired driving, domestic violence, and mental health. Hard to argue. Certainly hard to argue. Whatever you want to get into is cool with me. You can comment on the live stream, text, or call. Call me on the Junction phone. Junction Deli's all across the state of Mississippi. Listen for the train. 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On the Junction phone, fueled by Prince Oil Company. They've been fueling Central Mississippi since 1960. So you know, you pull up to the pump, fuel in your tank, then you go inside and get a little fuel in your belly from the Junction Deli. That's right, I'm a poet and don't know it. Call me anytime on that number, 897-1059, 601-897-1059. You can also comment on the live stream if you're on Facebook or YouTube or Twitter. If you comment on it and you're watching it on any of those social platforms, then your comment comes to one place here on this computer and we can bring you into the conversation that way. And, you know, so it's like a remote digital virtual way to grab your coffee mug and plop down at the table. Join the conversation. All right, Paul, you said on YouTube it's not released yet. Level 3 infraction, the lowest available. Oh, okay. Talking about the kids who gambled. Yeah, there was some. Where is the story? There was some story that popped out there. I don't know if I even have it in front of me. But it was what? Records requests show that state had two kids who were gambling on a Super Bowl or something like that. You're not supposed to do that. You said, Paul, it shouldn't be any suspensions, but I bet Levy had a few words. Well, I mean, you got to be smart about it. You know, I don't agree with any gambling at all. None. Okay, but that doesn't mean that anybody's really listening to me. That's my opinion and my take on it, and I got my reasons. All right. On a football team, if you're the coach and you're running the team, really all you can do is, you know, try to enforce the rules that you have, whether it's school, conference, or league rules. Well, you have rules that, you know, there's certain things that these college kids can't be gambling on or they get in trouble. And when they get in trouble, then they don't get to play. And that's a big deal for the coach. So when you, that's the other thing, too. I mean, just you can't be stupid. Teams dependent on you. Can't go out here and be gambling on sporting events. It's going to get you suspended, and now you can't play for us. Super Bowl and the NBA. Okay, got it. Nick, you said on the country pleasing text line, when it comes to the Junction, I'm more of a chickenless pot pie kind of guy. Nick, like, that's never, ever going to be lived down, is it? It's never going away. And I didn't even know about it. I learned about it from y'all. You and Denzel and the rest of y'all who know Philip and love to pick on him. About the time you went and got chicken pot pie, it didn't have chicken in it. Had everything else, no chicken. Chickenless pot pie. It's a one-time thing. It's the only time it's ever happened, I bet. Yet, you're never going to hear the end of it. I guess it's just the way it works.
Hey, so I mentioned at the beginning of the hour the Hard Knocks. And I raised the question, but I never followed up. I don't know if Beaver watches that or not. But I would like to know, so I'm going to see if he can tell me.

Where's my bell? You know what? I need to give this to Annabeth. Happy Wednesday. Hello, Beaver. Come in, Beaver. Doggone it. Bill's in his ear. Well, we'll just have to wait. Yeah, I guess, you know, I just thought about this bill. I might need to give that to Annabeth. She can call me when she needs me. Maybe. Okay, look. Haven't watched it. May give it a try. Defending Super Bowl champs. That ought to be interesting. My favorite part, though, is when, and I don't know if it's always the last episode of Hard Knocks. It's usually towards the end, though, because you go through the whole training camp, and in years past, the film crew would follow, you know what? They would handpick two or three rookies and sort of follow them very closely, like their background, and you meet their family, and then it comes down to whether or not they get cut or not at the end. You know, they have to get turned in the playbook and leave, or they finally make a spot on the team. And when they make the, when they show the episode where the guys make the team, they play that music. They title the episodes "The Day Is Done," and they play that music that's like, he made it. He got his, you know, lifelong dream. And I know that it's the negative stuff that sells and gets attention. Negative headlines sell. Tension gets attention. But I love these happy stories. And I have some guy who was, you know, an undrafted, and he makes the 53, and it's life-changing, and he's crying on the phone with his mom. You know, it gets me every time. I love seeing those. Yeah, Denzel says, quit talking to Beef, Bill. We have important things to talk to him about, like whether or not he's watching Hard Knocks. Yeah. They said that I didn't know that they did it 2 years ahead of time, though. Denzel, when I looked it up, it said, you know, this year, there are two episodes into this one with the Seahawks. They've already decided they're doing the Patriots next year. I always thought it came out a little later. I mean, I don't know why they went ahead and made that decision, but that's what it says. If you look up Hard Knocks, it already says next year, 2027, Patriots. You know, and then, like I said, the last few years you had a preseason team that they follow in preseason camp, which that's what's cool. But they've been doing Hard Knock stuff during the season the last 3 or 4 years also with the team. I haven't seen any of that. I haven't watched a one. I guess, you know, once the game starts, we just flip the switch and don't pay attention to that other stuff. Okay, you looked it up. Hail State fan, thanks. On YouTube, you said New Mexico Highlands is a D2 research university. Okay, so Alex Mortensen, head coach at UAB, was the offensive coordinator, became the interim coach when they fired Dilfer. Now he's the permanent head coach at UAB. He's only 40 years old. You know, the longest he spent at one place in his young coaching career was as a GA and as a an analyst on the Alabama staff in two different stretches under Nick Saban, but not on the field. But yes, yeah, coaching career after he stopped playing was, first stop was New Mexico Highlands. You know, when I saw that, I didn't know if it was a university or a high school. I just didn't know. But a D2 school. All right. Now he's the head coach at UAB. All right, listen up. Hour two is coming up. We'll have another team on the countdown of 80 teams in 80 days. Team number 24. We're 24 days away from September 5th. And it's a team that's on the schedule of one of our SEC schools around here, so you're going to want to pay attention to that. That and more as we dip over into Hour 2 coming up next. Stick around.

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9: 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Farm Bureau, go with the home team. They are your home team. Well, we got to cover some ground here. on the country pleasing text line at the start of hour number two. Now, we got headlines coming up. We have team number 24 on the countdown of 80 teams in 80 days. That'll be fun. Lots of stuff. Is that what you say on the radio when you just don't really have anything specific to throw out there? We got lots of stuff for you today. But I've got to start here because, as has been known to happen sometimes, there towards the end of hour one, I played the Always Sunny in Philadelphia music and then rang this bite bell, which means I'm, you know, attempting to talk to Beaver. The thing is, sometimes he has other people distracting him and other things distracting him. It's not his fault. It's their fault. Well, you know, to prove that people do want to hear from Beaver, including me and Jake, often. I mean, people who listen to the show and to this station. Right away, I sort of inadvertently, I blamed it on Bill without even knowing that that was the case. I said, I think Bill must be in his ear talking to him or something. Denzel, you said on the Country Pleasing text line, quit talking to Beav, Bill. We have important things to talk to him about. Like Denzel wants to hear from Beaver. Then this from Grumpy just now on the Country Pleasing text line. He says, you know, Matt, when you play that little calling Beaver music, like if you don't know, this is it. It's from Always Sunny. See, and you can see why I play the bell with it. Kind of goes along with it. He's and Grumpy says, you know, when you play that little calling bell Beaver, Grumpy thinks that it should be more of a Hawaii 5-0. Like, this is the Hawaii 5-0 theme, and that should be the signal that we're trying to talk to Beaver. Grumpy, you like this one? I mean, it really is classic. It does not get better than that. You said it should either be that or like a MacGyver type of thing. You said because Beaver keeps Alpha Media moving forward.

Oh, my goodness. Grumpy, you have given me such a good idea. We really should, and we've got the ability to do it. Make a really cool cinematic-looking spoof video where Beaver is our very own MacGyver, like fixing things around the radio station with a stick of gum and a paperclip. Like MacGyver. He gets out of there just before the explosion. Well, what should we do? Should we ask Beaver his opinion on all that? I mean, he doesn't always answer to the Always Sunny. Beaver, you there? The man's playing the game.

0: Y'all don't even know about Hawaii Five-O. You're too young. Grumpy, I hate to tell you, me and you, we know about Hawaii Five-O. Most of these other people don't know. I love it. I hadn't heard it forever. But it is a class. I mean, it is absolutely a classic theme song. And I don't know that the MacGyver one is, but it's recognizable. Anybody who watched it, I watched them every episode of it, it seems like, coming up. So I recognize it. Hey, appropriately on YouTube, a comment here from the Beaver Hunt. Cannon Boone. He says, Cannon Boone, offensive lineman for MSU, has been listed to the Remington Trophy watch list. Hail State. Yeah. Yeah. You know, the watch list. That's great. That's great. Watch list season. It's kind of like talking season when you have media days. Watch list seasons before anybody actually plays any ball. That's great. You know, maybe we'll have some guys win some of those. And I've seen over the years quite a few, State and Ole Miss both, have had guys on watch list for the Remington, but I don't know if they ever had one win it. I can tell you though. Remington Award winners. Let's look them up. Remington Trophy. The best center in football gets it every year. They started this in 2000. And yeah, no State or Ole Miss center has ever won it. Both teams have had some good ones too. Yep. Never won it. 2000. Yeah, started in 2000. And so you've got 25 winners. You're going into your 26. Last year was Logan Jones from Iowa. The names that I recognize in the list of winners of the Remington, so the best center in college football, are 2020, Landon Dickerson from Alabama. I remember Ryan Kelly from Alabama in 2015. He had Reese Dismukes from Auburn in 2014. I think everybody remembers Barrett Jones at Alabama back in 2012. They see these are SEC guys that won. I remember Pouncey, Marquise Pouncey at Florida in 2009, long NFL career. Yep, Jonathan Lewis from Arkansas in 2007. Ben Wilkerson, LSU in 04. I don't remember him as much, but really just a handful in the 20-some-odd years, just a handful of SEC guys have won it. Most of those from Alabama. Really. The winners have come from Iowa, Ohio State, Oregon, Michigan, Iowa, Alabama, Wisconsin, NC State, back-to-back from Ohio State, Alabama, Auburn, Florida State, Alabama, Michigan, TCU, Florida, Penn State, Arkansas, West Virginia, Minnesota, LSU, Michigan, Virginia Tech, Miami, Ohio State, Nebraska. And I guess, so you're looking at Ohio State and Alabama being represented on the Remington Award winners list way more than anybody else. So according to them, those two schools are always a threat to have the best center. Maybe that's true. Oh, and I agree with you, Grumpy. Beaver does keep Alpha Media. They're not Alpha anymore. They got a different name. They're Connoisseur now. It's Connoisseur Media now. All right, Tibbs. Thibodeau, where you been? You said Beaver's signal music should be better than Ezra. Is it Rosalia? Rosalia? Am I saying that right, Thibodeau? Rosalia? I hope I'm doing it justice. I'm trying my best to read it right.
1: You are not.
0: All right, Beav, how do I say it? Rosalia?
2: Rosalita?
0: Oh, crap.
2: Who am I? Am I talking to Jake Wimberly or Matt Wyatt right now?
0: Rosalia. My bad. See, and I know someone named Rosalie, but when you put this, like you put the E on the end, I start moving the emphasis around. All right, it's Rosalia. Beav, Thibodeau has thrown this suggestion out there. Would that be a good song to be the kind of song to play when I introduce you to the show?
2: Nah, I don't. Nah. No, there would be better ones.
0: Yeah.
2: But I like that he's on the Better Than Ezra train.
0: Okay. Okay. What was that Norm McDonald joke from Weekend Update? Finishing number one in this particular category, Better Than Ezra. And a close number two, Ezra. White Denzel says to Beaver, quote, always look annoyed. When you look annoyed all the time, people think that you're busy and will

0: leave you alone, quoting George Costanza. Beaver never looks annoyed. As far as anybody knows. All right, headlines next. I'm Matt. Stick around.
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0: team. 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Headlines coming up in just a bit. 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Now, don't text if you're driving. Dexter McCluster would be disappointed in you if you did that. But otherwise, text away, 885-3776, 601 number. That's the Country Pleasin' text line. Country Pleasin' sausage on grocery store shelves around the Southeast. It's the best. As far as I'm concerned, it's the best sausage in the world. Find me some better, we'll talk. Haven't found it, you haven't either. It's the best in the world. 885-3776. While I pour some hot coffee from High Point Roasters in New Albany, Mississippi, into my mug from my handy-dandy old-fashioned thermos that works just as good as any newfangled thing, I'm going to let you listen to Huey Lewis take us back in time on this day in sports history. All right. On this day in 1964, Mickey Mantle set a Major League Baseball record when he hit home runs from both the left and the right sides of the plate in the same ballgame. On this day in 1969, the Boston Celtics were sold for $6 million. And to put that in perspective, I saw where the Lakers are about to be sold for like $15 billion with a B. Yeah. On this day in 1973, Jack Nicklaus won his 14th major golf title. He's playing somebody in August back in 1973, playing some golf. I didn't know. Thought it was too hot for golf. And on this day in 2016, Katie Ledecky won the 200-meter, 400-meter, and 800-meter freestyle at the same Olympics. The first swimmer to win all three of those since Debbie Meyer did it all the way back in 1968. Now, how about that? All right, flipping it over to the phone. Where's the train? Here comes the train. The Junction phone, the Junction Delis. On the Junction phone on line one, none other than Wayne. Wayne, thanks for calling. I hope you're doing well. Where you been?
1: Man, I've been around. Just I told Beaver, November was told to have us some more shirts.
0: All right, man, that's awesome. I ate mine up quick. Do what?
1: Your wife been sick?
0: Yes, but she had some outpatient surgery yesterday. But she's doing fine.
1: Right,
0: and several others have asked, and yes, she's doing well.
1: Gotta get that Jackson State fight song, bro.
0: Okay. Wayne, but I'll play it for you. But Wayne, I thought you were a Southern Miss fan.
1: Well, I am.
0: Okay.
1: I remember one time they come through Terry, Matt. I mean, there was the whole Sonic Boom. They about blew the windows out of this little red
0: thing. I bet they did. All right, Wayne, just for you, here it comes. Appreciate you calling, okay?
1: All right, brother. Y'all take care.
0: Yeah, take care. Just for Wayne, the Jackson State Sonic Boom. Here we go. Roll your windows down. Turn it up to 11. Hey, can y'all tell that I've always sort of admired the, like, the announcers who kind of hype things up while the band is playing, and, like, especially you can hear them on the speakers, like, over the intercom, you know, at the stadium when the Sonic Boom is playing. I kind of want to be that guy. I'm not cool enough, but I kind of want to be that guy.

Hey, and seriously, you know how much and how often and how good, I mean, how many times they have to practice, this entire band. That goes for every band. And yeah, the football teams are working their tails off. They are. But the band is too. Okay, so shout out. In this heat and in the sun, all the bands out there that are practicing their tail off, marching around so that they can perform on Fridays and Saturdays.

Just for you, Wayne. There you go. A little JSU sonic boom. In your living room. You know, maybe this was a deal where Wayne could sense that I and we needed some energy. So he calls in on the Junction phone and requests the sonic boom. Thank you for that. How about this? Okay. I'm curious to see if anybody out there knows which television show this is. I almost said it. I want to give a hint, but I don't know if I have it. Let's see. Yeah, I think I do have it here. Because I'm not going to give you the name. Hang on. On this day in 2004, Penny Marshall and Cindy Williams received stars on the Hollywood Walk of Fame. Why? You know, what are they famous for? What did they co-star in? The reason that Penny, don't look it up. The reason that Penny Marshall and Cindy Williams would have gotten stars on the Hollywood Walk of Fame. Anybody know? Look at there. Patches knows. Round of applause for Patches and War Eagle Rich. You're exactly right. Laverne and Shirley. Yeah. What? Penny Marshall played Laverne. Cindy Williams played Shirley. See, and that's another thing we ought to do. We've got cameras. I know how to do all this. Let's do a cinematic spoof show intro with this music for Beaver and Jake in the afternoons. There's no stopping them. I can't remember the last time that I actually watched an episode of Laverne and Shirley. I need to go back and do it. Lenny and Squiggy. Remember Lenny and Squiggy on Laverne and Shirley? Like, they always kind of creeped me out, but they were funny. They were genuinely funny, but they kind of, I don't know. Yeah, so that happened back in 04. All right. As promised, team number 24 on the countdown of 80 teams is coming up next. They're on the schedule of one of our beloved SEC teams here in Mississippi. Who is it? Stick around and find out. Back after this.

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11: 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Props to everybody for getting it right on the Laverne and Shirley deal. Tell you, either it's one of two things. We either have some people, you know, around here who are really, really sharp, or a lot of us are just, what's the right way to say this? Of a certain age. That's the only thing it could be. That's the only thing it could be, is one of those two things. All right, let's hit it. Team number 24. Today we are 24 days away from Saturday, September the 5th. And team number 24 on the countdown of 80 teams is...

the South Carolina Gamecocks, who were good and terrible last year. It's like, whenever they're terrible, why can't we play them? It's like they're always on somebody else's schedule when they have a down year. Yeah, South Carolina under Shane Beamer last year went 4-8, just 1-7 in the SEC.

They didn't win a single true road game all last year. They were 0-4 on the road. That was their big deal. 3 wins at home, 4 losses at home. 4-8 overall, 1-7. They only finished ahead of Arkansas. Technically, because of overall record, State was 5-7, as was Auburn. So both Auburn and Mississippi State finished, you know, in tiebreaker stuff ahead of South Carolina. But Auburn, State, and South Carolina, they were all 1-7 last year. Auburn had a coaching change, and State and South Carolina did not. So what about the Gamecocks last year? You know, they started the year with that win over Virginia Tech, 24-11, neutral site deal, and you wondered, okay, everybody's hyping up the quarterback, you know, maybe they're going to be better. 24-11, as it turned out, Virginia Tech was awful. Week 2, they beat South Carolina State 38-10, and so they were 2-0. But then you could kind of see what was coming when they hosted Vanderbilt Week 3, and Pavia and company went in there and beat them 31-7. They competed a little better on the road Week 4 last year when they went to Missouri but lost it 29-20. Finished September with a home win over Kentucky. So they got to the end of September. They played an August game last year, and so they had a bunch. When they got to the end of September, they're 3-2. Had 3 wins, and you know they're above 500. But then look out. Here came the better part of their SEC schedule, and they lost 5 in a row. They had an open date at the beginning of October. Then they went to LSU and lost 20-10. Hosted Oklahoma, lost 26-7. Hosted Alabama, lost 29-22. Went to Ole Miss, lost 30-14. Went to A&M and fought their tails off in the middle of November and lost 31-30. Came back home, beat Coastal Carolina late November 51-7. In the rivalry game around Thanksgiving, they played Clemson. They lost it at home 28-14. And so didn't play in a bowl game, and all eyes on Shane Beamer. Let's see what they're doing in the transfer portal in Columbia, South Carolina. Why don't we? Because I would think after a 1-7 year and with pressure on your coaching staff, you would think that there would be a lot

0: had a bad year. But still, you're talking about, 25 players that were playing on somebody else's team last year. Maybe I'm minimizing it just because compared to other teams who've got 40 and 45. Anything significant? They got a running back from Texas. They got a D lineman from Alabama. They got another D lineman from Georgia. An edge rusher. How about that? I didn't realize this, but Caleb Herring from Tennessee transferred there. Pretty good player on the edge. So there's three. You look at the players coming in for South Carolina this year. There's already three guys that they have immediately just injected into their defensive front who are good players who were on somebody else's SEC team last year. They went and paid them and like, look, we got to have help right now. You want all the playing time you can get, come play for us. And they took the money and went to Columbia. There's a receiver from Oklahoma. Yeah. And in terms of out, this is interesting too, but I don't see there's one. All right. So there's one player from South Carolina's team a year ago that transferred into Mississippi and they went to Ole Miss. That's Michael Smith, the tight end. I don't know much about him, but, yeah. So this year, 2026 schedule for Beamer, is it a make or break year? It probably is, probably, I guess. I don't know. We'll see. They're going to start the year hosting Kent State in 24 days on Saturday, September 5th. Week two, they will host Towson. And then week three, Saturday, September 19th, they will host Mississippi State, SEC opener for both schools. State will be coming off the road trip at Minnesota. South Carolina will be coming off a home game against Towson. It's scheduled for 3:15 on the SEC network. So Saturday, September 15th, State's going up there. A week after traveling to Minnesota. It's not going to be an easy turnaround. Last game in September for South Carolina, they go to Alabama and Tuscaloosa. Then the October games, they'll host Kentucky, travel to Florida, host Tennessee, and then on Halloween, they'll travel to Oklahoma. November, they host A&M, travel to Arkansas, they host Georgia the next to last week of the year, and then play at Clemson Saturday after Thanksgiving for their rivalry game. So really, you look at South Carolina, the state of their team and program and kind of where they are, where they have been. That week three home game, SEC opener, they're going to be 2-0. That's going to be a big deal for them. It's going to be sort of a key to try to unlock the rest of their season and get it back on track. Whereas State is already, because of playing on the road, I think at Minnesota, is already going to know a lot more about themselves after going to Minnesota week two than maybe South Carolina will know about themselves. But it's going to be a pretty doggone important matchup, even though it's so early, for both teams. Road trip for State. I enjoy making that road trip. We went a long time. When was it we were there? 2-3 years ago when we went over there? But prior to that, we'd had about a 10-year stretch of not going to South Carolina. We played there in 2013 when Dak Prescott was a sophomore and then didn't go back for about 10 years. But, it held up. And that is, it does not matter what their record is. South Carolina fans buy tickets. They fill that stadium up. It's in terms of how it's talked about against the other atmospheres for college football and the SEC, it's very underrated. Because it is very loud. It's a really cool game day atmosphere there. In the stadium, the South Carolina staff and everybody, they do as good a job as anybody sort of coordinating the whole atmosphere with music and lights and fireworks and everything else. It's a fantastic atmosphere, even when they're not good. But you let them be good. Again, it's very, very underrated. Everybody talks about the LSUs and everybody else, and they're great. But South Carolina, their atmosphere is really good most of the time. What do you think? Rolling along with you here, a little bit of time left on this Wednesday. Back after this.
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17: I was watching this video here of Air Force practicing football with these jets doing a really low flyover right over the practice fields. And I mean, it's just, you know, the flyovers are really cool. F-16 jets. I retweeted, if you, I put a comment on there, it just says as cool as it gets, because it really is. They're really low and they're like just buzzing the tower right over the practice field. And it's really cool. It's Air Force football practice, and the, all the players start hooting and hollering, and they're like watching the plane, the jets fly over.

That's just a really neat scene. Check out that video. It's about as cool as it gets. Did y'all ever see that new, did y'all ever watch the new Top Gun movie? Didn't we talk about that? I was impressed with it. Have seen almost zero new movies, let alone a new one that's, you know, the latest installment of some series or something. In the last 15 years, I've seen almost none. But that was good. Anyway, that's cool video. I remember when I was a kid, I mean, I was probably 10 or 11, something like that. And I was in the summer, our church made it what are called mission trips, you know, involved in missions. And we made this mission trip where we went to Wyoming to help with the construction of a church building for some folks out there, pitching in and everybody doing manual labor, you know, and all the dads doing the hard jobs. I was a kid and they let me do a little toting and carrying stuff around. But for the most part, I just explored around, you know, watching antelope out in the distance and all that cool. That's a true story. But on the way out there, we, you know, driving through Colorado, we went by the Air Force Academy and kind of pulled in and looked at a little bit of the campus and some of the buildings we'd only seen pictures of. And you could see the football stadium at Air Force with those mountains in the background. It was gorgeous. And, you know, it made a big impression on me that the seats, you know, the paint job on the seats spells out Air Force when there's no one sitting in them, you know. And anyway, it was just a neat scene. We were talking about the service academies the other day. If you missed that, we previewed Navy 2 days ago. Was that Monday? I think it was. And how Navy was a 10 or 11 win team last year. And they do what they do with zero transfers in the transfer portal. None. Not one. Just bring them in out of high school, develop them and play. And no, they're not going to go out there and beat Miami or Ohio State, you know, because those are professional football teams. But, man, do I ever more respect what those service academies do. All right, we're looking at South Carolina, previewing them a minute ago. They are the week three opponent of Mississippi State to play it in Columbia. Denzel, you said if State wants to win at least 7 games, they have to find a way to win at Minnesota, at South Carolina, and then home versus Missouri. Well, I kind of agree with you. You want to win at least 7 games. At least 7? Yeah. I mean, you kind of have to with what the rest of the schedule is going to hold. You know, you got to win those 3, it feels like. You here's some other have to's. Okay? You got to keep Kamario Taylor healthy. You have to keep Cannon Boone healthy. You have to keep Anthony Evans healthy. You got a couple of those too. And you know, I mean, some of that is similar cases for every team that you look at, but I agree with you on that. Those are huge. And so, I mean, pressure's on early for State. If you're looking at it from the perspective of their team and their coaches, you know, there's some of us on the outside looking in and it could go, well, I mean, you still maybe this is, you know, it's really year one for Kamario, even though he played some last year. That was straight out of high school. And this is really year one. You're giving the whole thing to him. He's got a lot of time left after this in the saddle. So maybe, you know, 27, 28 is where you load the wagon with money and go out there and really spend wildly to put a team around him. You know, you could argue that. But inside the locker room, they're not looking at it that way, nor should they. Yeah, so they want to go accomplish something this year? Shoot. Week 2 at Minnesota. Week 3 at South Carolina. Come back home, play Missouri. There's your September. Because October is Bama at home, open date, LSU on the road. Oklahoma at home, at Texas on Halloween.

November is Auburn at home after, no, I'm wrong. November is Vandy at home, Auburn at home, Tennessee Tech at home, and an egg in Oxford on a Friday. So, but yeah, you know, if you really want to accomplish something, you better make some room for it to happen in September, because it's going to be really tough. You know, October is brutal, just brutal. You do have the open date in there sandwiched between Alabama and LSU. Bama at home, LSU on the road back-to-back. Oklahoma at home, Texas on the road back-to-back. And I don't know. We'll see what Vandy is by the time they come. But we know they're better just overall. Vandy's got money to spend. So, you know, Vandy doesn't do what they do just because of one quarterback. That's part of it, but they do what they do because they got money to spend and they go out and put a team around him. So we'll see. They're going to have their hands full. That's a tough schedule. It really is. Although, you know, the road part, the toughest part of it in terms of home and away, the way the schedule flipped for state, is week two and three. Having to be on the road week two and three back to back, and it's really long trips. And I know they're flying, but you get the point. You know what I mean? It's not like you're bussing to Tuscaloosa on one of those trips or bussing to Auburn on one of those trips. You know, it's, or flying to Baton Rouge when you're in the air for 45 minutes. You go to Minnesota, play that one at 2:30 up there, and still get home to Starkville at what, 1 in the morning? Probably something like that, 2. And then South Carolina the next week. But I agree with you, Denzel. Those are the absolute keys to their year. No doubt. Headline. I never did get to it. Okay, so these are the headlines we had at the beginning of the show. Just if you tuned in late, there's one about Michelle Tafoya. She's in politics now. She won this Senate primary last night in Minnesota, so she could be a senator. Who knows? We'll see. There was another story about CBS saying that they are still assessing Tony Romo after that arrest and whether or not they're going to put him back in the booth, all that kind of stuff. We had a college football story. Northwestern's getting serious about football, and some supporter gave them $35 million to spend only on football over the next 3 years, trying to line it up with opening their new stadium and actually have a reason for some people to attend it. One more football note. Today's Wednesday. Tomorrow night, you're going to get a whole bunch of NFL preseason games if you like that sort of thing. Now, it says Packers and Steelers are playing a preseason game tomorrow night on the NFL Network at 6. And right after that, you get preseason with the Titans and 49ers on the NFL Network tomorrow night. And all the 49ers fans out there, every play that you run, even with your backups, you just hold your breath that somebody else didn't tear a ligament, because that seems to be happening constantly. But there are four other preseason games tomorrow night: Lions and Bengals, Colts and Patriots, Cards and Raiders, and Chargers and Texans. There's three preseason games all televised on Friday, and then a bunch of preseason games on Saturday. All right, that wraps it up for today. I'm Matt. For Beaver, all of us here on the show, we'll see you tomorrow, same time, same place, in the Bureau, the Farm Bureau Insurance Studio. See you then. See you.

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16: 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Earlier on the show, University of Washington head coach Jed Fish, Cowboys defensive lineman Rashawn Gary. Coming up, host Chris Hardwick. Your phone calls, latest news, and more. And now, it's Rich Eisen.
12: Hour number three of the Rich Eisen Show is on the air. Just said goodbye to Rashawn Gary and hello to Chris Hardwick, who is in our green room right now. We're going to go down memory lane with him because, you know, he did the Talking Bad and Better Call Saul conversations involving AMC back in the day. The Wall celebrates its 100th episode coming up in a couple of Mondays from now. We'll talk about his current show and then, of course, my rousing victory in the one time I was on at midnight with him as host. I forgot who I was on. I think I was on with Saget.
15: Really?
12: Yeah.
15: All right, let me look.
12: You want to look up who I was on with?
15: Yeah.
12: I think so. When Hardwick was the host. I've been on it a couple times and won each time because I'm so damn good at that thing.
15: Ron Funches and Adam Savage.
12: Adam Savage.
15: In 2016.
12: Okay.
15: Did you do it twice?
12: I did.
15: Well, let me try to find the other one.
12: I did. Why do I think I did it with Saget?
15: Kevin Nealon. In 2017.
12: Oh, Hardwick was the host then too, I think. So yep. I did it twice with him. Yep. All right. At any rate, we'll go down memory lane with Chris in a second. If you missed anything before, there's our podcast. There's our Disney Plus page. There's our YouTube channel. There's so much that we throw out at you on the socials as well. So we're going to get to my four downs on the Packers with Rashawn Gary having just left in a matter of moments. So one quarterback competition is settled in Minnesota. Another one is pending in Atlanta and then in Cleveland. It's definitely not settled.
15: No.
12: That is for sure. So both quarterbacks involved right now, Shadur and Deshaun Watson, have commented. I have not heard these sound bites. Shadur commenting on the ping-ponging back and forth between the ones and the twos.
18: I think that doesn't even faze me or get to me or I think about that at all. You know, I'm just thankful to be out able to practice, you know, so... Sometimes you gotta sit back and reflect on why would I feel negative in this situation if last year was a total different situation. So I think about things that I'm thankful for in life and not that I really want. If you live in that want world, then you can always be searching.
12: I just love the way he handles himself. With the exception of that time when he was miming words and he was mouthing the words. Remember that? That was just weird.
15: Yeah, that was weird.
12: But, I mean, the son of Prime is not going to be taken bait. Could you imagine?
19: Not a chance.
12: Because certainly everybody's waiting for him to basically say, this is my job. I should have it.
19: Yes.
12: You know, I did. Did you not see what I did in my time last year? I was the best one of them all. You know, everybody's waiting to just have him just twitch in the direction where it can be viewed as entitled and just jump down his throat and he won't even give you a slight hint of that daylight. No, ever. I am blessed. I am happy to just be here. I am just gonna just, why wouldn't I be happy to just even have the opportunity with the ones or the twos? When everybody knows he wants to be with the ones, every quarterback wants to be with the ones. Every quarterback wants to be QB1. Nobody wants to just say, "Oh, I'm happy to just compete for the job." I'm just deep down, you're a control freak and you're a competition freak. If you're a quarterback at any level, let alone the National Football League, and then you got Deshaun Watson, who used to be that QB1, and they're. I think the Browns are just going to give it one last shot to see him at QB1. And he's asked about the ping-ponging back and forth and the lack of consistency to be with the ones. Let's see how he handled it.
20: Yeah, I mean, it's very helpful. I think it's very helpful when you get to, you know, speak with the or
19: play with the same guys, practice with the same guys, so you kind of build that trust and you build that, okay, this guy's coming out this way. Everyone is different. Everyone has different tendencies. Everyone has different ways of running routes and how explosive they are, you know, catch radius. You know, everything about that. So, it's obviously it's hard to going back and forth and different guys, but, you know, you just try to, you know, learn as much as possible and try to trust it as much as possible until that opportunity comes.
12: I mean, that sounds like a veteran who doesn't have the same concerns as Shedeur Sanders to sit here and go, yeah, it would be helpful to be with the ones. But he's in this situation. We don't need to go down the reasons why he's in this situation, but he's in it. And it makes sense that he is. And at the end of the day, I think it's going to be him. Unless Shedeur just so massively outperforms when it comes down to these games that we're about to see and in between them. $250,000 bucks. Pardon me, $250 million. My bad. $250 million
15: yeah.
12: have been invested. Fully guaranteed. We're almost through the end of the contract. It's just that simple. And as Albert Breer mentioned yesterday, him going somewhere else and looking like the Deshaun Watson of his first 4 years with Bill O'Brien and the Texans, you know, that guy once upon a time got, what, kicked in the eye during a play against the Raiders and still completed it for a touchdown.
15: A
12: guy who in the first start of his career, I was in the building in Cincinnati. Who was it? Was it Tom Savage who got the start the year that he was
15: Tom
12: drafted?
15: Tom Savage. Yep.
12: Bill O'Brien. Like, we're going with Tom Savage. And then decides middle of the first game.
15: Yep.
12: Yeah, we're not doing that. And then they throw him out in his first career start on Thursday Night Football, just a couple of days later, with such a ravaged offensive line already that they were using tight ends. They were trying to go with as many tight ends as possible to try and protect him. And it was a difficult offensive night, but he ran one in from midfield.
15: Yep. He won in overtime?
12: That guy in Cincinnati. I won't forget it that night. That guy, the Browns are hoping that guy still exists.
20: We all thought remember there was a time he and Mahomes were like neck and neck for that 2 year stretch. Right?
12: Well, Mahomes in that draft, when the Chiefs traded up, we're sitting in, this was in Philadelphia, in the Rocky Steps. I'm sitting on the set, and the Chiefs trade up, and I looked at Mayock. I'm like, is this Watson?
15: Oh, yeah.
20: Coming off the natty?
15: Oh, yeah.
12: It's Deshaun Watson.
15: We all thought
12: that. And people, I think Mayock already got kind of a hint before that night. He kind of gave me a look like, I don't think so. And it was Mahomes. And I'm like, whoa.
15: Yeah.
12: And you remember the Saints then traded up?
15: And took a...
12: The lineman.
15: Oh, defensive lineman, I think. Guy. Yeah.
12: And then the Texans took him. That's, again, they're just, I think, just going to see if that guy still exists. But we'll see.
20: Because he was amazing.
12: But you heard both guys say, obviously, Shador's not even going to twitch in the direction of saying, I'd love consistency. That would be helpful for me. Because he has to basically, I don't know how long that's going to happen in his career, that he's always going to have to voice going with the flow because of the way he got drafted.
20: Yeah.
12: And Deshaun is the veteran, like, yeah, it would be helpful to be consistent with the ones, which is why Kevin O'Connell went ahead and said, Kyler, you're the guy. We're not ping-ponging back and forth. You're going to get as many reps. Mastery of the system. Got to go there. Right? And then there's Baker Mayfield in Tampa, mm-hmm. where he's now on team, let's get this right.
20: Five?
12: Five. Right?
15: Yeah.
12: Well, you go Cleveland. Carolina,
15: yep.
12: Cup of coffee with the Rams. And now the Bucs.
20: It's
12: team four.
20: Four.
12: I said four. And, so he was on a pod. Jarvis Landry and Leonard Fournette have a pod together. It's called Fourth and South, I believe it is. And Baker was the guest talking about this upcoming season. Mm-hmm. Hit it.
21: How good is a healthy Bucs team? Top five in the league. Like, it's
0: and then, my kids.
21: Once you get in the dance, y'all know anything can happen.
0: Yeah.
21: And so it's top five, and a healthy Bucks team up front. If it's not one, it's top two.
0: Yeah.
21: Up front. Yeah. And defensive line, when they're healthy, we got depth now. And that's how the game's won in the trenches. But we got the skill guys, we got depth. And so, if we can put the pieces together, you know, it's roster on paper. We got what it takes, but if we can put it together, it's, it'll be a fun year.
12: Well, we
21: got
12: to get Tristan Wirfs, who's, we're seeing, I see video of him running around.

0: and then obviously Vita Vea, the latest, is that there's communication, but I don't think the Holden's going to end anytime soon. But Baker's got that chip on his shoulder, and part of the reason why we bring all this up as well is coming full circle, talking about who's the quarterback in Cleveland. Whoever it is, better wake up dangerous on a particular day where somebody's already saying he will wake up dangerous.
1: Is there a team, our teams circled on the schedule this year?
2: First home game, week two, Cleveland.
1: Okay.
3: Oh, shit.
1: Okay. About that action, boss.
4: About that action.
5: About that action, boss.
6: I mean, shout out to...
0: You know, and then there's Stefanski, who's now in Atlanta, so he'll see him twice. I honestly thought when Jarvis Landry, by the way, Jarvis, great question, asked that of Baker, his answer was going to be, well, I've already said it, Atlanta.
2: Right. Like,
0: we got to get past them. Well, they got to get past us. I got something special for them, but he's still got Cleveland. Monken's going to be, I wasn't even there.
5: Yeah, right.
6: What did I do?
5: Just taking shots.
0: What do you mean?
6: He'd probably be like, Mayfield, Baker?
0: Yeah, the ghost of Hugh Jackson Baker? Still pissing Baker off. You know?
5: Jackson.
0: Remember he wouldn't shake his hand?
6: Right. Yeah, he's still
5: mad. That was all very weird.
0: Oh, baby.
5: That was all strange.
0: Right? All right, my four downs on the Green Bay Packers. Hey. Ready? Hit it. Hit it, please.
7: Four downs with Rich.
8: Here we go. Why did you stop?
0: All right, here's my four downs on the Green Bay Packers. As we matriculate on these four downs, all right, we're getting to some playoff teams, man.
5: I know.
0: You know what I'm saying? We're getting to these playoff teams, and we are getting to some teams that have Super Bowl aspirations as we're getting deeper and deeper down the draft order. That's how we're doing it from this past April. All right, here we go. First down. What's the deal with Josh Jacobs? Is he going to get suspended? What's going on with him? And then you got Marshawn Lloyd. Can he stay healthy?
2: Yep.
0: All right. And so if Josh Jacobs isn't going to be the bell cow, or, you know, every now and then when he is the bell cow, he'll get hurt. Sometimes his availability has been in question. And then, you know, Marshawn Lloyd's availability has been in question. So the running back room right now, what's going on? That's a big first down right there for a team that loves to come out of the gate. How many times over the last couple of years has Matt LaFleur's first 15 scripted included a handoff to Josh Jacobs, touching it at least once, if not eight times in his first 15? So what's the deal with Josh Jacobs is a crucial first down. Second down, everybody.
7: Second down.
0: So Micah Parsons blows his knee out before Patrick Mahomes, and blows his knee out before an Achilles tear for George Kittle. And we're saying Mahomes come back week one. And we're saying Kittle's going to come back week one.
5: Daniel
0: Jones come back week one. And Micah's going to start on pup.
5: Week six, so at earliest.
0: Second down is, when does Micah return and what does he look like? Mm-hmm. Are we going to see some ramping up from him? Are we going to have the dreaded... I mean, is this going to be the second year in a row where he starts a Green Bay season for himself on a snap count? Is that where we're going to go? Or is he just going to come out and look like the Micah that and back up the words that he had on his pod at Fanatics Fest with with Myles Garrett, where he's like saying, I got a 20-sack season in me, you know? I'd love it for Green Bay. Certainly since Rashawn Gary was sitting here as a member of the Dallas Cowboys just about 20 minutes ago. Third down. Okay, so where's Dontavian Wicks now?
5: Philly.
0: Where's Romeo Doubs now?
5: New England.
0: Okay. Third down, time for the golden hour.
5: Ooh.
0: That's it. I mean, you got Christian Watson, whose availability is sometimes in question.
2: Yeah.
0: Jaden Reed. It was really good if he's healthy. Tucker Kraft coming off of a knee injury of his own.
2: Yep.
0: Matthew Golden came up with, I think, his best performance in play of the year.

0: in the playoff loss to the Bears. Like, it's time for the golden hour. It's time for him to step up and contribute weeks 1 through 18. Is that fair? Totally. Because, again, I hate to say this, but you look at the other wide receivers in Green Bay, and you're like, who's going to come to the fore? And every year, the Packers are like, everybody.
1: Doesn't matter.
0: Everybody yeah, does, right?
1: Everybody catches passes.
0: Right? So it's like the old saw. Who's catching the ball for fill in the blank of the Packers quarterback who's generationally terrific? But I think Matthew Golden's year two's pretty big for him. You know, and obviously Jeff Hafley's not there as the DC. And, you know, those are all things that go together in terms of the fourth down. Will the postseason doldrums end? Because I think we're assuming the Packers are a playoff team. I think that's you can't say a safe assumption because you never know. But I think it's a wise assumption, even though we all know what assuming does.
2: Yeah.
0: And I listen, the Cowboy fan giving me the look of, I don't know. Okay. They've got a good roster. They've got a good coach.
2: True.
0: Okay. They've got a terrific young quarterback. And there's a lot of ifs and buts and candies and nuts. But I did look this up. You remember Jordan Love arrived early all of a sudden, made the playoffs, won a playoff game.
2: Did.
0: Okay. And then lost in the divisional round, I believe, to Brock Purdy, if I'm not mistaken.
1: Yeah, that bad Farvian-like pick.
0: Right, at the end.
1: In that game.
0: And that was the year that the Packers arrived earlier than expected, and it was terrific.
1: Yep.
0: After that loss to end their postseason, they've been one and done in the last two postseasons. Do you know the last time the Green Bay Packers organization had a three-game postseason losing streak? I looked it up. It's never happened.
1: Never, right. Mm. Yeah, I can't think of one.
0: It's never happened.
1: Wow.
0: So, Packers fans are not used to seeing what they're seeing in the postseason. And in this day and age where if you don't win in the postseason, all you got to do is look at, say, the Steelers fan base. Right?
2: Right.
0: So these are all fascinating questions for a team that can put it all together and win the division and go on a run and wind up in SoFi. I mean, crazier things have happened for the Super Bowl. Or these questions come home to roost and we're talking about it again. And those are my four downs for the Green Bay Packers. Am I missing anything, gents? Over there, I'm sure we can get deep in the weeds about who depth charts and tight ends. If Tucker Kraft isn't the guy because he's still a little banged up, or
2: he was really looking
0: offensive line play. I mean,
1: LaFleur hot seat.
0: I don't think so.
2: Yeah,
0: I understand what it was
1: simmering at the end of last year.
0: But they went ahead and
1: I get it.
0: Did it, but that's why, because again, Jordan Love has lost three playoff games in a row. And this team has. I looked it up. Like, when's that ever happened? It hasn't. 844-204-RICH. Number to dial. 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
19: Lead with your left hand, like yes. That's your guiding.
20: Look at you.
19: And it. I never pitched again, but.
20: Chris Hardwick's a Dodger Stadium throwing career was one.
19: We're going to the Dodger game. I'm taking my mom to the Dodger game tonight.
20: Is that right?
19: Yes.
20: Look at you.
19: I know. Well, I adore her, and she's the biggest Dodger fan. And I had NBC's invited me out to go, and I was like, I'll go if I can bring my mom. And they're like, absolutely. So I'm taking my mom.
20: That's fantastic. Yeah. Chris Hardwick is here. The radio audience has just returned. The Wall is celebrating its 100th episode on Monday, August 24th. Every single Monday is where you can catch a new episode of The Wall. It streams the next day on Peacock. Chris Hardwick is here. Have you had any interaction with LeBron James whatsoever as the executive producer?
19: Yeah, initially when we first started doing the show, we did some press stuff together, and he was so nice. And when we met, I brought my mom.
20: Nice.
19: And of course, I'd lead the same way that I led your show with, like, listen, of course I know who you are, but I don't know anything about sports. Mm-hmm. But then, of course, my mom, when I introduced my mom, she was like throwing out stats from his whole career back to college. And he was so gracious and kind to her. But I think one of the first things he said to me was like, hey, singled out. Like, he remembered that I worked at MTV. I was like, oh my God, that's crazy that you remember that.
20: Dude, I mean, LeBron, I mean, I'm just trying to put dates and times and birth dates together. Singled out for him. He must have been like a kid, teenager or something.
19: I don't know. In Ohio. I'm 94 years old. When
20: was singled out exactly?
19: It was in the 1900s.
21: No, late 80s, early 90s.
19: It was 95 to 98.
22: Yeah, late 90s.
19: 95 to 98 were the peak singled out years. And we did like 320 some episodes in that period of time.
22: Well, Brown would have been 11 or 12.
20: There you go. I mean, that's the MTV audience.
19: Yeah, that's, I mean, I watched MTV from when it first launched in 81, and I was, you know, 10, 11 years old. And that was like MTV, like getting to work on MTV was like the most incredible experience because I grew up with it.
20: Me too.
19: Yeah.
20: Yeah, we're right around the same age, and I know I'm going to be dating myself as well. But I was just telling my wife the other day on a flight home, for some reason, I just got the urge to want to watch Unplugged.
19: Oh, that's great. Oh,
20: I don't know why great. I did. I just did because it is available for streaming. You can stream it.
21: Great.
20: And I watched Hall & Oates Unplugged, and it was one of the best half hours I've spent watching something in a long time.
19: I find out my friends, because I've been friends with all of the state cast and, you know, Reno, and so Tom Lennon, Carrie Kinney, you know, Ken Marino, Mike Black, all those, the whole. And I found, Carrie just told me a couple weeks ago that they were all at the Nirvana Unplugged taping, and that you can kind of hear them in the background. I'm like, it's literally the defining, like one of the most important musical events of Gen X was the Nirvana Unplugged. And that whole series, a shout out to Alex Coletti, who was a producer at MTV, who created Unplugged.
20: It's great. Yeah, I mean, McCartney did it, Clapton did it.
21: I was at Pearl Jam.
20: Why did they?
19: Oh, you were? How was that? That must have been amazing.
21: Pearl Jam was amazing.
20: How to be?
21: Yeah,
20: but why did they stop? Why did they stop doing it?
21: Yeah,
20: like you could do it today. Up. You could still do. I don't know.
19: I think people still do. Well, now there's social media. There wasn't social media. Right. Like back in the old days, if you wanted to see something, you had to go and find it. It didn't just exist in your pocket at all times.
20: Or find it on a plane.
19: Or find it. Wi-Fi, find it on
20: like
19: a plane.
20: I did. You know, like that. That is. But you know, singled out is the fact that LeBron threw that at you.
19: I know that totally blew me away. I was like, oh my God, that's amazing that he knew that. Yeah, so he was super super nice, and it's just a really sweet, wonderful show to get to do. And I've done I've gotten to do a lot of different shows in the past, you know, 30 years or whatever. And I'm sure we cannot not mention that you are an At Midnight champion.
20: I think a two-time At Midnight champion.
19: That's pretty great.
20: I mean,
19: great.
20: Ron Funches got a piece of it, I think, when I was on.
19: Funches is so fun.

0: I don't know, who the hell, by the way, why do you have an undertow amount of water in a bottle next to you? What the hell?
1: Man? Because I am I am completely miserable. I'm getting back into my goal, my fitness goal.
0: Oh, is this Dana-free shape?
1: Yeah, like, dude. And it is, but I just think about how sexy I'm going to be.
0: There you go.
1: And then I'm all right.
0: You just
1: trying to thirst trap.
0: If you're going to share a screen with Gerard Butler again,
2: thirst trap.
0: Yeah. You got to be drinking a lot of that water.
1: Listen, man, you know, Gerard, he better be prepared to be in Den of Thieves 7 and 8.
0: Okay.
1: Or I need him locked in
0: right.
1: for the rest of his life. Because my goal is, if I can get, well, my dad is writing last Friday. My whole goal was like, if I get to 4 before my dad could have a 4, I'd be happy. But like now I got to get to 5.
0: When's last Friday coming?
1: You know, he'd be writing. I don't know, man. It's just a lot of things happen. We lost a lot of people from the original cast, so stories have to bend and twist now, you know? Okay. So it's in progress.
0: How was the Idiots premiere? How was that?
1: Oh, I crushed. TJ would probably throw a little salt.
0: Or in the film?
1: Oh, in the film. Crushed. Got laughs. What I love is I got different laughs than I got at Sundance, which means that when people rewatch, they're going to pick up on new things every time. And 90 minutes, super rewatchable. It is a great time. And I will go out on a limb. And this is just off the top of my head. I'm sure the list is prestigious. But we will have the best comedy of the year.
0: And it premieres when? What's the premiere date?
1: Oh, my God.
0: There it is on the shirt. Oh, 8/28/26?
1: August 28th.
3: Why were you about to say I'd throw some salt in it?
1: Because, like, that's how we communicate. It's our love language.
3: Yeah, but not when it comes to your work. Like, I came in the next day because I was up all night.
1: Dang, you got a Cowboys beanie on?
3: Yeah, man. We had Rashawn Gary was here.
1: Oh, all right. Okay. That's
3: why. We had a fantasy draft that I missed out on because, you know, we were in the lobby, chopping it up. So Rich was getting on my nerves.
1: Why y'all leave him out?
0: Listen, there's not enough.
3: No, I was in. No, Rich was mad that I didn't do the draft, but I was chopping it up with you in the lobby.
0: There's not enough time to get into it because the end of the show is near and the Lakers have just been sold again.
1: Yeah.
0: You know, I guess we'll lead tomorrow with Del Tufo bought it.
3: I bought him.
1: That's right.
0: Yeah, there you go.
1: I will say this.
0: There you go.
1: Every ring is a Mickey Mouse ring now, baby. Oh, man.
0: Bob Iger certainly knows how to run things. That's for damn sure.
1: Yeah, but it just feels like we're evil money now.
0: No, stop it. You're the Los Angeles Lakers. We're back to wrap on the Disney Plus in a second.
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0: 12th day of August, 2026, Champ and Chair Sports Maven on a Wednesday. Glad to be with you on a Wednesday. Wednesday edition of the program, a Whims Winners Wednesday. Can you bump these ears just a little bit? I think somebody's been playing with that knob. Did you really bump? Yep, I think you just bumped it.
1: I didn't fool you that time.
0: I watch to see, but you may just slide it around and not even move it. It'll be a Whims Winners Wednesday if Chris Brooks shows up today.
1: Man, here we are, 3:01. Because you mentioned it today. I said, what time's he coming in? You said 3 to 6. Classic Christopher Brooks. There's never a 3.
0: No.
1: Showtime, no time. You're coming in. At least that's why I point out it's getting on 3:02 now. And that's what he likes to do. We discuss this every time. He'll come in at 3:00. Oh, that's Bill. Saw someone walking past the window. Yeah, just come in. Get us 3 minutes earlier. Just give us an extra 3 minutes.
0: He's probably sitting in the car out in the parking lot.
1: To prove a point.
0: On purpose, to prove a parking lot and laughing about it. We're supposed to be talking the drop of the Mississippi Gridiron Magazine. As Chris is a few days late on that. So I told him, I said, hey, you've got a football season that's about to kick off. People need their magazine. He's like, you know what? They do, don't they? Let's do it. So he agreed to come in and we were going to talk all about the magazine, talk about his top 25, all the stuff. So hopefully he will. I didn't schedule any guests today, which is fine. It could be just you guys and us. Text us 601-885-3776. 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You said 3:03. 3:03.
1: I sure did.
0: Three.
1: I've gotten you down to a T.
0: Yeah,
1: Christopher.
0: So you can take your time. Take your time. I know you're probably out of breath. So, I don't know that you're working out anymore.
2: Out of breath. You kidding? This is a finely tuned machine.
0: There is no doubt. There is no doubt. So
1: what I do respect, because you know I saw him walk in and I turned my mic off and took my headphones off to go get his chair. But he was already walking back there to get his own chair. Now, that I appreciate.
2: Yeah. I'm not too good to do my own work there, but you do enough. Here, I'll give you a little fist bump.
0: Air bump. How are you? Did you get your you got so much going on. I'm really impressed that we're fixing to talk this magazine for the rest of the show, and I'm thrilled about this. You got kids going into college. You got no money in your pocket. Well, I say that. True. You got more money than...
2: No, that's true. That might be true right now, right this minute.
0: So you got the kids ready to go? Ready to go in college?
2: Yeah. You know, it's a funny thing. Like right before I left, Caleb left. He was heading to Mississippi. Now it's Mississippi Christian University, MCU. So he was heading over there to move into his house. Got Cameron leaving this weekend. Go to Colin. He leaves Saturday and... Connor's already in Jacksonville.
0: What are you guys going to do come baseball season? Because
2: I don't know.
0: I mean, there's two of you and the missus, and three of them. Somebody's getting left out.
2: Yeah, but we've been doing that a while, though. This will be, it won't be easier, but, you know, Cameron was at Northwest Rankin, Caleb was at Colin, Connor was off where he was. So we've been doing this for a while, but that's a good problem to have. We've just got to figure out what to do now with... It's just me and Jennifer and the two dogs. I don't know what we're going to do there.
0: Empty nesters.
2: I don't know what we're going to do. We got problems. Like we have big. Plus, look, I walked in here with this. These are reading glasses.
0: Yeah,
2: that's just so embarrassing. I walked in here with these. I saw Wild Bill out front, and he saw the glasses, and that's embarrassing. I've miscalibrated the drive over here somehow because I had this thing down to a T to roll in the minute the show starts, and now I'm a couple minutes late. I don't know if there's a light or two that have been added somewhere along the way, but something's off there. But
0: it's possible. It's very, very possible. Yeah. Readers, I mean, you see me. I've had glasses on for several years now. So welcome to the club.
2: Man, I've been putting it off too. I've been blind for a while, but.
0: Have you really?
2: Yeah, it's
0: nearsighted or farsighted or what? Like, what's your.
2: I had LASIK when Jennifer and I got married. That's 23 years ago to fix that. So, like, I can see far off, but just the vision up close is it's gone to pot.
0: So, you had LASIK before it was cool?
2: Yeah, I had real. And I kind of had an issue with it at first, but that might be another story for another day. I thought I was blind, though, but it worked itself out.
0: So, magazines ready to go. When are you going to put this thing on the market?
2: Like the magazine?
0: Well, just
2: the hard copies.
0: If people want to go read this, I mean, here's the thing. I feel like you've got people held at hostage bay here.
2: I know.
0: You've got people chomping at the bit. People ask us, when's he going to, and I know you hear, when's he going to drop the magazine? When can people actually read your beautiful content?
2: See, I don't want to look bad because, like, you already know this because you already have it. Like, I've been done with it. And, but this is what happens. At some point, I'll put the thing out in its entirety. Okay. But that's a whole lot of work to go into it on the summer. As soon as that happens, and this isn't a bad thing, but as soon as it happens, everybody's going to clip it and pull different parts. And then there's no way to track, the analytics on that sort of thing. And like I said, that's not a bad thing because I put it out like that for a reason. I want people to have it, but I would like to put out a little bit of it on my own for social media purposes. So
0: sure.
2: I will do that as soon as I'm going to get on my phone here in a minute. I need to correct a graphic. I'll probably put that top 25 out while you and I are talking. And then the rest of the day and tomorrow, I'll probably just do via social media, putting graphics out. And then Friday, the plan is I'm probably going to put it out Friday because we have real games.
0: Yeah.
2: It's too early for real games. I don't know why we have games on the 14th.
0: How many? Not every MAIS school is playing this weekend.
2: No, not that. But there's a number of them. A lot of the 3A classifications playing. JA's playing, I think.
0: So this is week zero for us, basically.
2: This technically would be like compared to public school, next week's kind of week zero.
0: So this is week minus one.
2: Yeah, this would be week minus one. So, like, we're really, that's fine, but it just you kind of get off kilter a little bit. It'd be nice to have, like, one huge high school day. But the majority of everybody starts in 2 weeks. The rest of Academy starts next week. But we do have games this Friday night, and I hate to put it out after – even though it's not a whole lot of teams, but with some teams playing, I'm probably going to go ahead and put it out.
0: Yeah, you probably, Beaver should, why does he want to wait? Why does he want to make these people wait?
1: I mean, we're here talking about it right now. I feel like the perfect time to drop it is right this
2: exactly.
1: minute.
2: Exactly. I did this for you, really.
0: And I appreciate it.
2: You want to throw me under the bus?
0: No.
2: I did this for you.
0: But and for him. Don't leave him out because you're basically getting on his bad side.
2: Well, Beaver already knows that goes without saying I do stuff for him, but. He's on my side.
0: Beaver's had a good day. He got to visit with Ray Coleman. He was here today.
2: Hey, Ray still had that big beard.
1: Yeah. I hadn't seen him in so long. And that's the first thing I noticed was that huge beard.
2: It's huge, man. It's enormous. He looks like he should be like in a movie or something. Like he's that guy.
0: Oh, yeah. Well, I was telling him, took him over here. We had some lunch. And I said, man, I can't grow the kind of beard you grow.
2: Who can, man?
0: Nathan Wehrmeyer, the AD at Heinz, he has a very similar beard. I told Nathan that this week when I was out at Heinz. I was like, you guys that can grow these beautiful beards that are just full and, long and just they look good. They look good. Didn't you try to grow? You were going to grow one of those one time.
1: Long beard?
0: The big long beard.
1: Oh, yeah. But my facial hair grows so slowly that I get impatient. And eventually, now one time I did go like 13 months. Without shaving. And even then, that was real early in your time here.
0: Oh, okay.
1: Even with that, like my 13-month-old beard looks like what someone else would grow in maybe like 4 months.
2: You're shaved. You shaved your face.
1: I did.
2: but you're
1: I told you I get impatient.
2: This man is clean. I've never seen him like that.
0: Well, I didn't see him much last week. I was on the road and I came in here, I guess it was Monday. And I was like, whoa, wait a minute. He's clean.
2: Not
0: that you weren't like clean, but you know what I'm saying? Clean, like
2: clean shaven.
0: Clean shaven. Mm. So it's he's getting upset now. He's mad at
2: this man. Do you just like sit at the house and just like one day, like, nope, it's gone and just do it?
1: I actually did it because Matt Wyatt last week, one day last week, I think it was, he started telling me he's on this new thing. He decided the day before, he goes, Beaver, you know, I was watching Zach Arnett at a press conference and I realized you look exactly like him. But then he mentioned it like three more times, like he was dead serious. So I said, well, let's go see. Because I normally don't go just, Zach Arnett just has a mustache.
2: Yeah.
1: And, you know, I never go just mustache. And I said, well, let me go shave my head because I was going to do it again before the summer ended anyway.
2: Yeah.
1: I'm going to shave this mustache. So that's what happened there. And now I had to take away the mustache because certain people don't like it.
2: No, I like it. Looks good. I've been using you on our podcast stuff from the house, the football shows thing. But to make it appear bigger than it is, I'll like yell for you off camera, even though you're not there. But nobody knows that. Beaver, turn the sound up or something like that.

0: So just if somebody says something that's going on, they don't. Nobody knows I'm the only person sitting there. So I was just like pointing over here to my producer, whoever is in the room, and I was gonna make up a name. I was like, I'll just drop Beaver's name in there. Nobody knows.
1: Yeah, you can do Beaver. You can do Bob. Like Bob, come on. What are you doing?
0: I mean, you want to give the appearance that what you're doing is a big deal.
1: That's right.
0: I don't want people to think I'm in there lonely.
1: We got a text to get to. We'll start dropping the Mississippi Gridiron Top 25 when we get back with Chris Brooks. He's got the magazine ready. We're trying to twist his arm to put it out to the public and not wait till October. And I'm sitting here now looking at it that I've got it. It's beautiful. It's fantastic as always. Chris has done a wonderful job along with... We'll let him tell us who helped him with this because Chris doesn't do himself.
0: You're just saying that because your face is in there.
1: What do you mean?
0: You said it looked good.
1: No, it does. The cover looks good and more. Hey, we're brought to you by the MHSAA. Officially become official today. 601-924-6400. 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

0: 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Chris Brooks in with us today, 3 to 6, as we get ready to start talking Mississippi Gridiron 2026. First, a couple texts here. Brown Hornet says, now, wait a minute, Brooks. Brooks says he's had it. Jake, you now have a copy. We don't have it. Come on, man. Come on, Brooks.
1: I know. Like, I don't have the hard physical copies, okay? So, like, I've been done with this thing for a little bit, and I sent Jake, and this is even worse, because it's already online, but you can't, if anybody wanted to take a stab at it, it's password protected. So you could come across I bet people are doing this. If you Googled it, I bet it pops up, and you could try to get into it to see it. If you know the password, hey, you give it a shot, but I'm going to go ahead and do Friday. It'll be out full. I'll put out the rest of the graphics and stuff today and tomorrow and be done with that.
0: And let's see here. Handyman. I know that voice. Love you, Chris.
1: Handyman's that's a fine, upstanding man of the community right there.
0: He is.
2: He said he loves you. Say it back.
0: Yeah.
2: You got a real problem telling people they love you back to them.
1: This should be unspoken.
0: I'm not even going to ask you, do you tell your boys you love them?
1: Every time they leave.
0: Well, good. That's good.
1: That's a lay-ya.
0: That's
1: lay-ya. It's technically, and even, oh my gosh, maybe I do have some deep things. And that's been ingrained in our family, okay? Because when somebody leaves, that's gonna be said.
0: Yeah.
1: Because you never know.
0: Okay? Sure.
1: Last thing, and that's a morbid thing to think of, but last thing I want my kid to hear from me is going to be that.
0: Totally understand it.
1: But whenever I text it to them, it will be L-U-H-Y-A. So maybe there is something very deep psychologically going on here.
0: Yeah. Yeah, no doubt. All right, let's see here. Miko Brooks is in the house. Yes, Miko, hang around. We're supposed to talk Mississippi Gridiron Top 25.
1: Oh, man, Miko.
0: And the real unnamed texter said, let's play. Oh, I love this. He's back with us. Let's play Powerball Mega Billionaires. If I'm the sole winner of the $1 billion today, I will give every texter from today's show $10,000, $1 million to the host of this show, including $5 million to Beef. Beef always gets more money in this than I do. He says, if he goes to every football game that primetime coaches this year wearing a primetime jersey, and also every game Shedeur Sanders starts wearing his jersey, also a lifetime supply of Popeyes to Brooks, okay, to Brooksy, plus the 10 a.m. slot on 105.9 ESPN Radio and Country Pleasing to Wyatt. Good luck.
1: I could support that. The chicken part, that would suffice for me.
0: Yeah. Yeah, there is no doubt. All right, let's get into it. All right, so who helped you this year with the magazine? We want to make sure we give them credit.
1: It was mainly me and Brandon.
0: And I've always said this, is he not the

0: most undervalued person in this state in high school sports?
1: Brandon does a lot of work, man. I'm not even going to lie about it. And he will send coaches texts that they may get tired of getting right. them. But like he's genuine loves the high school sports, and he'll keep sending those messages for content. But it's hard to track down. That's a fact. Like coaches are busy and
0: yeah,
1: they're not thinking about what I'm doing over here, and it's hard to get. So yeah, Brandon does a lot to help me put that thing together.
0: All right, so I want to make sure before we start getting into the top 25, this isn't something randomly that you do. This isn't something you've been doing this now.
1: What? This is the 17th year I've done
0: this. I was going to say 15th. Yes, 17th year of Mississippi Gridiron.
1: Yep.
0: This isn't something that you just sit around and search X and you get input from coaches. You get input from Johnny and the Mac. You get input from the image. There's a lot that goes into this.
1: We work hard to get this content.
0: Yep.
1: I'm not reading everybody else's stuff. And we work hard to get all this content. And, you know, to the point of coaches fill out forms. And we probably had 150. So I bet roughly half of the schools sent content to us. And when they send that to us, they do send us their rankings. I ask them, hey, would you please rank the top five teams in your class and then rank the teams in your region or your district if you're an academy that lets us put those out? And it's common sense. There's half teams that don't want to do this. If they're not going to be very good teams, they're not nearly as likely to fill those out. But we get a lot of content submitted, and then, I mean, I know I text everybody. Every school is going to get a text or a message or something from me, and phone calls on top of that. So, yeah, there's a lot of legwork that goes into it.
0: And if you see Chris, which you will, if you're at the right game, you'll see him taking photos. Chris works very hard at this during the year. Those photos are for this year's content and next year's
1: and
0: content.
1: And next year's. And really, a lot of times when I'm at games and covering things, you know, I like to do photography. You know, I don't charge the schools for it. Fine if people do it. Personally, I don't like people paying for coverage. So that's never a part of this. I want to be able to cover the teams that deserve the coverage. And I'm going to games in anticipation. Next year, I'm going to need a picture of that kid. So literally, when I show up, I know a lot of photographers, they're going to get the best pictures first. And there's a time and place for that. I'm going to snap a picture of at least something of every kid that stepped on the field, because you never know when there's going to be somebody you don't know about. That'll be something, you know, later on in the year.
0: Yeah, there's no doubt about it. All right, let me get this one text and we're going to get going here. Dog Tire Florence. Mr. Brooks, has Herbert Davis stepped down from head coach to coordinator on Jake's show on MHSA Media Reporter seemed to imply that Coach Davis was intentionally stepping back from head coach. No, I think what Davis just has a different OC this year.
1: He swapped.
0: Yeah.
1: Herbert was the offensive guy, unless something's changed. I mean, I could call him real quick, but
0: I think you're
1: Jacob Land was there before, left to be the head coach at Lamar School.
0: Yes.
1: He came back. They won a state championship last year. He came back. Now he is the OC, and Herbert is flipping to the defensive side of the ball. He's becoming their defensive coordinator on top of him being the head coach.
0: Yeah, there you go. All right, number one team in the state of Mississippi, courtesy of Mississippi Gridiron. This team scored 491 points last year, which was 21 more than the previous season. They are loaded. They have been loaded.
1: They are loaded.
0: They have a running back that rushed for 1,726 yards, 28 touchdowns. He is committed to Colorado. I did not realize this.
1: He is. Colorado commit.
0: So Colorado slept in here last year and got Preston Ashley from Brandon. And now Kylan Bobo, Tupelo, number one.
1: Yeah, I mean, this is the third year they've been ranked number one in the preseason.
0: Yep.
1: And I mean, 2 years ago, you look good with them winning it. And you think about last year. I mean, they had last year's one.
0: They did.
1: And then that Hail Mary happens for Gulfport at the end of it. And I know Tupelo's tired of hearing about that. But, like, they were there to go back-to-back and have another chance this year. But look, like, they have that kid going to Colorado. They have a junior that's moving up. Oh, man, I can't remember his name. I want to say I'm thinking Tyson. Something Ashley. Not Tyson, though. Obviously, I'm thinking of our kid from Brandon. But they have another one that may be better than him. And, like, I listed him in the running back top 10 in the state, not even knowing if he's really going to be a full-time running back or not. So, like, they have an embarrassment of riches. And remember, they picked up quarterback from Oxford last
0: year.
1: Drew Dean. That got hurt. Was their starter, got hurt. Lane Kiffin's kid stepped in and became the starter. And Dean ends up leaving. The kid that Oxford picked up from Memphis is he's going to be

0: something. Like, he's in the discussion for best quarterback in the state right now. He's that good. People just don't know it yet. His name's Bryce Renovich. But Drew Dean going to Tupelo is a big deal for them. They've got SEC players all over the place.
1: Yeah, they're going to be very, very good. Tupelo, the number one team in the state. We'll get to the rest. We will talk best players in the state as well. The reveal of the 2026 Mississippi Gridiron Magazine. Chris will have it out to the public to see online on Friday. We'll tell you how you can get your hands on a copy as well. 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Dove season is right in the crosshairs, and I mean literally in the crosshairs. So get ready for hunting season. 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Back in a moment.
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1: 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Friday morning, he's going to start dropping. Are you doing the infographics?
0: Yeah, this is a first for me, dude. Like, I am doing live radio. I mean, I've been irresponsible with radio before, like almost every day. But I've never done graphic design while I'm trying to talk.
1: Yeah, you have to let me know as you drop them. We'll share them as we're talking. Top 25, Tupelo, number one team in the state. Shouldn't surprise a lot of people. Ty Harden's done a great job with that program. They are loaded again. They are the team to beat. And just what you said, Chris, I mean, they were just a batted pass away from back-to-back state championships. They defeated Brandon 2 years ago down in Hattiesburg. They had Gulfport on the ropes. and then Gulfport with a magical last minute drive, which Blake Pennett told me, he's probably told you this. They practice that thing every day in practice.
0: Every
1: he
0: day.
1: Said, we never knew if we would use it or not. He said, but when we got to it, we thought, okay, look, hey, this has got to go right. And the first play we called, we got the pass, went out of bounds. There was a penalty, I believe, or something. He told me, he said, and we felt like when we crossed right at 50, he said, we got a shot. He said, I don't know what kind of shot we got. He said, we got a shot.
0: It was one of those games, too, you could almost see it happening.
1: Yeah. Oh, yeah. You could feel it.
0: Like, if
1: it,
0: and man, maybe this is the, which Ole Miss has been fortunate lately. Like, I know Ole Miss is winning big. So, Ole Miss fans, I was one. So, hang with me.
1: Was one.
0: Well, I guess I am.
1: Would you
0: still
1: like
0: one,
1: disassociate from
0: them? I have kids. Having kids changed that. So, okay. I mean, I'm a Gamecock right now, a Jack State Gamecock.
1: There you go.
0: Or a Choctaw or a Wolf. But fans here, we've lived this before. If there's something that's going to happen bad, you can see it before it happens. You know what's coming. And that had that kind of feel like, oh, man, there's like 20 something seconds left here.
1: Yeah.
0: And then they complete a pass, like, oh, they're one more completion from heaving it down there. You could just one play after another, and then it happened.
1: Number two team in the state. I am not surprised to see this team at number two. I feel like they are likely the team to beat in South 7A, Oak Grove. Drew Causey enters his 12th season, head coach of the Oak Grove Warriors. Two state titles, 107 wins under his belt. You know, one of the state's top programs. They return a lot of talent. They return a couple guys, you know, Devin Robertson is one, ranked as a four-star, 247 Sports. The number 13th player in Mississippi, he's committed to Oklahoma. I believe they have another lineman on one side of the ball, another that's headed to the Big Ten or headed somewhere.
0: They do. You mentioned Devin Robertson.
1: Yeah.
0: DJ Dotson's an offensive lineman going to Georgia.
1: Yeah, there you go. Yeah, there
0: and
1: you
0: then
1: go.
0: They have another kid up front going, that's maybe not yet, but he's going to go somewhere. They've got a bunch of players.
1: Quarterback's committed to Texas A&M. If that's still
0: No. He's going to last I checked with this Kellen Hall, right?
1: Yes.
0: Last I checked with him, he was heading to Tulane now.
1: Okay. Wow. So Tulane came in here and got so they flipped him then because he was originally committed to A&M.
0: Well, of course, you know who the coach is at Tulane now.
1: Yeah.
0: Will Hall.
1: Yep.
0: They've been over here working.
1: And they got the kid out of Starkville. So they got two. Oak Grove at number two. This feels like a year where, you know, Oak Grove, if it's not this year, it may be a few years because it's going to be somewhat of a rebuild.
0: Yeah, I mean, and they go through that every once in a while. But they're good. They could win it and be the team out of the South, and nobody would bat an eye.
1: Number three on the Mississippi Gridiron Top 25 is Oxford. And Chris was talking about Oxford. You look at Chris Cutcliffe, one of the better coaches in the state of Mississippi. You mentioned they have a quarterback moving in from the Memphis area. You said he's going to be
0: – his name's Price Renovich. He has offers already starting to come in. Like, it started with Syracuse as one of those deals, and now he's getting others.
1: What's his classification?
0: He'll be a junior. And if you go watch some of his tape, his video from last football season as a sophomore, like, the kid's really good. But one thing that jumps out, like, there's a long run at the beginning of it. I didn't know he did that. Like, he's very athletic. So, like, I have him as the third best quarterback in the state now, even though he hasn't done anything yet, and he's not on all state teams, but just in a ranking of quarterbacks, that kid's legit.
1: 11-2 last year, they reached the north half of the 7A championship bracket. And look, right now it is no doubt Tupelo and Oxford in the north. Now we'll get to some of the others. Number four on this list is the defending 7A champion Gulfport Admirals, as you know, several Gulfport linemen are receiving heavy Division I interest, reading right out of Mississippi Gridiron. Lawrence Robertson, he's earning a ton of attention, 5'11", not the prototypical size of college recruits want, but, I mean, you're talking about a guy that produced big last year, 91 tackles, 23 tackles for loss. One of the things that was so impressive outside of Cooper Crosby and Gulfport is their size up front on both sides.
0: And they have more. Like, if I have quotes in there from every coach for every team that we previewed, covers a little different. I didn't write these big long previews, so half of the preview is basically just quotes from the coach, which people care more about anyway, and then just notes, so you don't have to sit down and take forever writing it. But they have that kid who is probably their third best defensive lineman. He'll be a defensive tackle on a D1 program somewhere next year. But like, they have, I know one, I want to say Ole Miss just offered the sophomore they have. But they have two young defensive tackles coming along that both have been offered big.

0: athlete. If you see a picture of him, you watch him play basketball, you see why. Like, he'll be big time for them.
1: Yeah, the prototype is there.
0: He looks like a college tight end, even though he's only a junior.
1: Tupelo, 1. Oak Grove, 2. Oxford, 3. Gulfport, 4. As we're inside the 2026 Mississippi Gridiron Magazine. Number 5, Madison Central. Now, Toby's probably not going to like this, that you put him up here. But, you know, Madison Central, now they did lose a running back here recently.
0: Yeah.
1: Went to a prep school, I believe. But the Jaguars return a lot of talent. They've got some new coaches on that staff. Wyatt Rogers is on that staff. He left Brandon. He is at Madison now this year. This is one of those retool years for them where they're going to be pretty darn good.
0: Well, last year was their big retool. This year, and they graduated some kids. But like his core, he started a 10th grade kid last year, and you've been through that with Brandon. It just takes a little while. Like, I remember when Will Rogers was a 10th grader.
1: Yeah.
0: Gardner Minshew was a 10th grader. You know, sometimes those seasons takes time. So he went through that. His kid, Tripp Smith, he'll be a junior. That kid's a really good football player. He does have a running back, Mikael Steven, unless, I hope that's not the one you're referring to. I hadn't heard that yet. But, like, he's committed to Duke, had an offer from Notre Dame. So didn't rush for a ton of yards last year, like maybe 800 or 900 yards, but there were other reasons for that. But like big time talented kid, he has an offensive lineman that's a big deal. Jordan Seaton, that's just a junior. So like they're going to have a good football team. He has replaced a lot of defensive kids from last year, but they're going to be a good football team again.
1: So recapping, we'll get the 6 through 10. Number 1 is Tupelo, 2 is Oak Grove, 3 is Oxford, 4 is Gulfport, and number 5 is Madison Central. We'll get through 6 through 10. We are going to get into the college stuff. Chris does have some stuff in here on Mississippi State, Ole Miss, your junior colleges, a ton of information inside this magazine. I want to get your thoughts on Kamario Taylor during the show. I want to get your thoughts on Trinidad Chambliss.
0: Yeah.
1: You know, what's going on down at Southern Miss. There's a lot of storylines here inside the 2026 Mississippi Gridiron Magazine. 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

0: 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Chris Brooks in studio today. We will talk some college, but it's the reveal of the 2026 Mississippi Gridiron Magazine. We've gotten through five teams in his top 25. Number six, not surprised to see this team here, Brookhaven. Brookhaven, man, I'm going to tell you, old Brook looked so good last year. Chris, they looked at they looked maybe like the best team in the state on some series down in distances that I saw.
1: They did. You remember the linebacker they have, plays defensive end there.
0: But, oh, yeah.
1: Delwin Fields, a kid that's going to Texas. But something like had 50-something tackles, and then 30-something of them are tackles for loss. You know, he's that kid that had 15 to 20 sacks. That kid's back. They've got a couple of Division I offensive linemen. Have a kid going to state, I think. I think they have another one going to Southern, maybe Philip Tobias. So, they're loaded. They have a quarterback back, a kid that's not like a big college recruit, but one that puts up big numbers, was offensive player of the year in his classification last year. So, they're going to be good. And they also picked up a 2,000-yard rusher from, where was he, Jordan Keys. I think it was at Lloyd Starr. Was a big deal down there, transferred over, so now all of a sudden they have that kid.
0: Number seven, Warren Central. They are the defending 6A champions. Warren Central's 14th straight appearance in the playoffs last year. You look at their quarterback. I mean, he is as good as advertised. Obviously, he will play defensive back at Mississippi State, talking about Nash Morgan. And there was times, even in their championship game against Hattiesburg, where Hattiesburg knew what they were going to do, and they couldn't stop him, and he can just run away from you.
1: It's so much like his dad, or what I'm guessing his dad was like as a player. And I've seen clips, things like that. You remember his dad was such a big hitter, and I've never seen his son play, but I'm going to guess he runs like that.
0: Yeah.
1: So you assume when he flips over to the defensive side, I could see him doing what, oh my gosh, Chris, my names are all mixed together. The kid at Ocean Springs.
0: Bray Hubbard.
1: Yeah. And now as a big-time player for Alabama, absolutely could see him doing that kind of thing.
0: Number eight is the team Warren Central beat, Hattiesburg. Kendall Lacey returns a lot of talent. He's got his quarterback back. You know, you look at this team, they lost a tough outing to Warren Central in the title game, but they put together a 25-4 record over the last two seasons. They also pick up Trey McQueen, who transferred from Brandon, his father. Zay is now the baseball coach down there, so that's one of those, you know, hey, package deals. It happens all the time. Zay was wanting out. He was wanting nothing with Brandon. He just wanted a head coaching job. He's been looking for that for a couple years.
1: His dad's good.
0: Yeah.
1: Like, his dad will add a lot there.
0: Yep.
1: You know, he's a very good coach. He's a culture guy. You know, players love him. Coaches hard, and he does the same thing in baseball. And his kids, both of them that have come through, they play like that. You know, they're just real competitive. His kid will be a good one. Trey will be a good defensive secondary guy. He'll help them. They have a defensive tackle just committed to Ole Miss. Like I said, these names are all together at this point. Antavian something. Talked to their coach last week. They may have more talent than anybody in that class. I would say he probably does. He has a defensive back that just got offered by Alabama. Had another kid offered, I think, by Georgia. Like, they have a bunch of players. And his quarterback is back from last year, threw for just a gazillion yards. So they're going to be really good.
0: Wouldn't be shocked to see Warren Central Hattiesburg in a rematch.
1: Yeah, you could easily.
0: It's 6A. Number nine on this list. Going to be very interesting to see this team under new leadership. Brett Morgan and Starkville, they bring back Kingston Johnson, who, man, at times last year, he was lightning in a bottle.
1: Yeah.
0: There were some times where, you know, deer in the headlights hit him. But with Brett coming over now, how does he integrate the toughness that he brings from West Point to a team in Starkville that likes to traditionally, you know, spread it and throw it around the yard?
1: It's going to be different. You know, he has a way of coaching, as a style, a philosophy that he believes in offensively. And, of course, you know what they did at West Point. They run the football at people. So he's having to marry that with the people that he inherited. Like, that quarterback, he's not just a thrower, but he is a big-time passer. And Kingston's one of the best dual threats in the state, so he can certainly run it. And even with the interview and the quotes that he sent from Brett, like, you can tell that's something that they're working on. They're going to have to marry those two things together. But they have a lot of talent there, too. Same thing. And, you know, I was telling you during the break, I don't know this to be fact, but it just seems like there's more kids than I ever remember having offers from big schools from Mississippi. So I hate to always say it's a great year, or, you know, this is one of the best years we have for recruiting. But it's up there. All these teams we're talking about, they almost all of them have big offered players.
0: No, you're absolutely right. And we've talked about that. The Big Ten's moving into the area. You see Colorado has moved in and picked up some players.
1: I have a philosophy on that, too. Look, the SEC, we were the best cheaters, which we were. And some of that is not, and I know this for a fact, Big Ten schools are trying hard here, but when you're doing under the table, proximity matters more. You can dig your teeth into areas better.
0: Oh, yeah.
1: And you know how that works.
0: Yep.
1: So the geography of it was a much larger factor then. And now that things have opened up, I absolutely see more Big Ten people down here. Because you think, okay, now we can go there and we can get some kids, and they are getting some kids. So, yeah, I think you're on point there. I think that's a big part of it.
0: Let's hit number 10 before the top of the hour. West Point, speaking of West Point, now led by Coach Roger Burton, who has been with that program for a long time.
1: Long time.
0: You know, they got to replace 11 starters on the defensive side. They got Kingston Branham at quarterback. He was an all-purpose guy. It's rinse and repeat for West Point. They're going to continue to look just like they've looked. I mean, Roger Burton has been there a long time. He is a great dude, a good football coach. They'll continue that tradition at West Point.
1: Yeah, and you didn't butcher that quarterback name, because I did the same thing. It's a very different name, but I think you pronounce it exactly right.
0: Is it Branham?
1: Yeah, I think how you did it. It's like, I think there's an extra ham or am or in there.
0: Bieber, it's Branham. Branham?
1: It was just a little different. But he,
0: Is it Branham?
1: We call him Brandon. If you want to do that, Bran.
0: Yeah. Kingston B.
1: Kingston B.
0: There you go.
1: Roger has been there forever. That is the greatest guy. Like, he's always been really good to me about, even when he was an assistant, just sending me content. Hey, here's, and just out of the blue, hey, Chris, here's our kids for this year. Just want to make sure.

0: they don't get left out. I mean, Roger's awesome about that. He's always been kids first.
1: All right, you got your first grenade of the hour.
0: What we got?
1: Unnamed texter on the Cowboy Maloney's text line. You can text us 601-885-3776. The disrespect to West Point is astonishing.
0: I know. Hey, well, I didn't do that. Coaches voted on that. And but I was about to say something good about West Point. It was really close between those two schools for number one. Like, there was some jockeying, West Point, Brookhaven. And to let you know, like, the respect people have for West Point, because I know people around here, you're not familiar with what's going on over there. You said it in your little, you know, right, reading what I put there. They return nobody on defense. Like, not a soul,
1: yeah,
0: Jake. Not a single kid is back on defense. And they were still getting all these first place votes. Yeah, but you just assume they'll put 11 kids out there that are going to be really good, and they will. But they'll do exactly that. But Roger deserved a chance to be the head coach over there. Loves the place, and he'll do a good job.
1: We made it through the top 10 in hour number one. We'll get through 11 through 25. We'll get to the top players of the state. We're going to get into state and Ole Miss. Also, what's going to happen down at Southern Miss under new leadership there? They'll open up against Alcorn State on September 5th before traveling to Auburn in the Plains, and then they'll host the UConn Huskies before headed to Tulane and taking on the Green Wave. That's their first four in September. 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They are the king of clean. 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Hour two with Chris Brooks back in a bit.

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0: 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Chris Brooks in studio today. The drop of the 2026 Mississippi Gridiron Magazine. The public, you'll be able to see it online on Friday. Are you putting those infographics out yet?
1: I'm about to, but I'm noticing on Facebook, I have a 1 year ago today thing. You had done something like this last year on the same exact day. What are the chances of that?
0: I mean, it's just fate, right?
1: It's something.
0: It's something. All right, so if you're just joining us, let's recap the top 10 in Mississippi high school football, courtesy of Mississippi Gridiron. We'll get to the other half. Tupelo, number one, Oak Grove, two, Oxford, three, Gulfport at four, Madison Central, five, Brookhaven, six, Warren Central, seven, Hattiesburg, eight, Starkville, the Yellow Jackets, nine, and West Point, the disrespected West Point Green Wave, at number 10.
1: They stayed in the top 10, though. Don't tell Brandon Walker. Nobody say anything to Brandon.
0: Yeah. No, he'll be all over you. State Grad 98 says, I would text, but with Brooks here, it would just be ignored.
1: There is a chance. And I don't have access to the text line here.
0: I can trade with you.
1: No, I don't.
0: You can come sit over here.
1: I don't want to do that either.
0: Number 11 on this list, hashtag BOE, the Brandon Bulldogs, probably their lowest preseason ranking in 10 years.
1: It's been a minute.
0: You know, they've got a lot of coming back. Slayden Shack at quarterback, who's committed to Illinois. Tyson Robinson at running back, who is committed to Michigan. They bring over a running back from Jackson Academy. They've had some other kids move in as well. Eugene Clinton takes over full-time as the head coach after the interim role, kind of his peak golding moment last year. Took over the program, took him to South State, one game from the championship, got beat. Brings in Michael Turner, defensive coordinator from Jackson Academy, brings over
1: offensive coordinator,
0: formerly of Pearl and Madison Central, and Justin Hunter, a wide receivers coach from Northwest Rankin. He's, you know, ignited the program with new faces and coaches, several new kids. They return a lot, and they got a big chip on the shoulder. They know. I mean, last year was unlike anything that you could imagine could have happened anywhere, much less Brandon.
1: Yeah, that was bad.
0: It was horrible.
1: That was bad. And I don't know Eugene. I hope to get to know him because I've heard nothing but good things about him. And I mean, I say I don't know him. I mean, I've met him and, you know, shaked hands and those kinds of things. I'm just saying, you know, he's not necessarily like a friend. I don't know him like that, like you do. But man, everybody I talk to about him says the same thing. Just first class, how he does things. Kids love him. So I'm just going to judge him based on what they've done. You mentioned the two coordinators. Both of those guys are really good football coaches. Like those are two really good hires for him. And to get both of them offensive, defensive coordinator, I was kind of laughing because I have them 11, but they have a kid going to Illinois at quarterback and they have a kid in the backfield going to Michigan. Okay. Tyson Robinson is our offensive preseason player of the year in 7A. And I think that's absolutely warranted. I think he'll put up monster numbers. Remember what he did 2 years ago as a 10th grader, where he was around 2,000 yards, just all purpose. And he'll go over that, you know, knock on wood, you stay healthy, but that's true of every kid. But then they pick up Josh Parker. Okay, that kid is a legit Division I wide receiver prospect.
0: Yeah.
1: Could play DB. And I think I put him as a wideout and Cameron Roberts, another junior that came over from Jackson Prep. I think I put him as a DB. But I want to say they could do either.
0: Cameron will play defensive back. Josh Parker will play wide receiver, just what you said. Both will play baseball.
1: I thought they would do it like that.
0: And, you know, Josh Parker is a legit 4.39 laser guy.
1: Like, legit speed.
0: And from what I've been told is, I mean, they can hang it out now with Slayden Shack, and he can go get it.
1: I think he got offered by Ole Miss real early, I think. I could be missing that, but he's that type athlete.
0: Yeah. So you bring those two in, Kingston Johnston in the backfield. You know, that gives that 1-2 punch. And let's not forget this, too. Last year, Tyson was hurt most of the year. Yeah. I mean, a lot of people don't know that. I mean,
1: it wasn't a hamstring.
0: It was a hamstring.
1: And those are terrible.
0: And he, you know, look, I get it. He was on the camp circuit a lot last summer. He didn't take a lot of time off, and he had a nag in the spring. Okay. And it really hit him middle of that first game against Tupelo. He broke out, he was on a long run, and he just fell. I mean, just fail.
1: And after that, when you watch kids like that, at whatever level, you can tell like that he's not right.
0: You know, he was about 80, and I don't know how we judge these things. This is what I'm told, 80% on that playoff run where they basically moved him to quarterback.
1: Yeah.
0: Because Shaq had some injuries. He had some head injuries and some things he was nursing. The team last year was just, it was a shell of who they were under Sam Williams. It was a shell.
1: Well, they have a Division I linebacker. I didn't even mention, was it Travion Washington?
0: Yeah, Travion Washington. Yeah, he's got offers from everywhere in the country. You know, they've got dudes like a lot of these teams. It's just, can they bring it all together? And we'll find out, because in, you know, 3 weeks from Friday, they go to Tupelo.
1: Yeah.
0: And that's a tough, you know, that's a tough nut to crack.
1: Yeah, I probably need to go to that.
0: Why don't you go with me?
1: I probably should. I have to work on that.
0: Beaver, do you think he'll actually get in the car and go with me to Tupelo?
2: Of course not.
1: That's terrible. I'm thinking already, like, you stay.
0: No, I'm not staying the night.
1: No, but you stay for the whole game.
0: Well, I have to.
1: I don't. I go get photos. I'll go to a game and ditch after I got what I need, and I can watch it. For like you guys, I can go home and watch the end of it. So whenever, if you're there at the end and everybody leaves, you're stuck. And I hate traffic. Hate it. So we're going to have to revisit that.
0: So why don't you just go up there and you can hit some of the North Mississippi schools up there?
1: That's not a bad idea.
0: And then end it at like a 1A school to where you can just leave and there's like 30 people
1: there. I like to do that too.
0: Number 11 or number 12 on this list, Picayune, the Maroon Tide. Number 12, we'll kind of run through some of these. Let's see. 12, number 13 is Petal. And number 14 is Louisville. We'll go three at a time.
1: I can tell you all you need to know, just snippets, so we can get to some other stuff too.
0: Yeah.
1: Picayune's got like a 5-foot-nothing

0: 100 and nothing, 3,000 yard rusher. Okay, one of those. He's literally 150 pounds. And he ran for 2,800, 38 touchdowns. Xavier Dennis, okay? Then they'll do that this year. Pettle, like Marcus Boyles has done, they have a lot of players.
1: They do.
0: They have a quarterback that I think's been offered maybe by Alabama, Caden Belton, I think. And he has a running back, same thing.
1: Like Paisley Brown. Yeah.
0: SEC guy.
1: Yep.
0: Like, they have a lot of dudes.
1: They've had some kids move in. Marcus has rejuiced that program. I mean,
0: he's a big name.
1: He's a big name. He's going to bring kids. You know, it's much like...
0: And I shouldn't say it like that. He's a terrific football coach.
1: No, he's a huge... He's a great football coach. You could argue he's the best coach, active coach, one of the top coaches in the state of Mississippi.
0: He is.
1: They're at 13. Louisville at 14.
0: And they're loaded again.
1: They're loaded. Michael Turner, I believe he's committed to Ole Miss.
0: Yeah, probably the best defensive player in Mississippi, probably.
1: Yeah. Number 15 on this list, South Panola. Now, they're under new leadership this year.
0: That'll be fun to watch. Michael Fair's there. I didn't realize he started his career coaching there. So he's kind of come full circle. He was there in the SPU days.
1: Number 16 on this list, Ocean Springs. Man, they have been in quarterback Chalmers. Berglund, which feels like he's been there for 20 years, it seems like, but he just started so young.
0: Yeah.
1: They have been so close. A lot of people felt like last year was their year, and then Gulfport happened.
0: Yeah, Jake's been great down there, and they have owned the coast. And then last year, like you said, happened. They lost a lot of talent, though, so I'm anxious to see how they reload.
1: Let's get one more, number 17, Jackson Academy. They will travel early. We were over there a couple weeks ago on the road tour. Coach Duggan and Yubi, they will travel to Picayune. Early.
0: Yeah, they have a good schedule. The academies are a little different this year. And, look, that's not unlike – that's the same as the Publix. You have these big years and then maybe not the next year. They had all of these kids here in the metro last year going to big places. And there's not as much of that this year. But they still have, you know, the kid that's going to Ohio State, big offensive tackle, Caden Moss, is likely the best offensive lineman in the state. And that P.J. Evans, a guard, that'll probably be an SEC kid. So, they still have a lot of football players.
1: That's at number 17, Cowboy Ready. 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

0: 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Chris Brooks in studio, Mississippi Gridiron 2026 today. Let's break from that real quick. It's happening. It's happening. As Beaver eats a, what's that, chicken breast or pork chop? Chicken breast.
1: Chicken breast.
0: Chick-fil-A is bringing the chicken and waffles and s'mores milkshake nationwide starting August 24th. So are you in for this chicken and waffles sandwich along with this s'mores milkshake?
1: No.
0: Not doing it.
1: Do not like chicken on a sandwich. Chicken was not meant to be eaten between bread.
0: What are you talking about?
1: No.
0: I forget how weird you are with this
1: stuff.
0: Not
1: a big chicken sandwich person. And when I say not a big, I will not eat a chicken sandwich. Chicken should be eaten like chicken, the way God intended chicken to be eaten, like, fried probably.
0: Like Beaver's eating?
1: Yeah, that's how he's eating it is acceptable, but I'm not going to eat. I don't eat chicken sandwiches.
0: Are you serious?
1: Especially not one mixed with a waffle. Well, I mean.
0: So you like chicken and waffles?
1: Yeah, but I'm not going to like put the chicken between the waffles. I'm not going to eat it like that.
0: Have you put any of these infographs out?
1: I'm actually about to hit send on Facebook. Well, plus, hey, I want some. I'll go ahead and do this. I'll do it. Go ahead and do it just for you, okay? Jake's pressuring me to get this stuff out there.
0: I'm just trying to help the people out. I mean, by the way, have you seen these new Tulane? Have y'all seen these Tulane uniforms they dropped today?
1: It's pretty sweet, isn't it?
0: I haven't been a big fan of a lot of these uniform drops. Tulane drops a. Did you see this, Beef? They dropped a Mardi Gras uniform, and man, it looks.
2: Oh, I like that a lot.
0: Look at these helmets. This is one of the better uniforms I've seen.
1: I like it. Sweet.
0: See? Yeah. What do you think about that? I mean, the green wave, man. They look at that mascot. It's got the wave with a Mardi Gras hat on it. These are really, really good. And I just shared this on X at Jake Wim, courtesy of Clinton Body Shop. Got a text here. Love that Chris Brooks and Jack Wimberly are on the air together. Should I go by Jack now?
1: Why not, man?
0: I mean, I like it.
1: You look kind of like a Jack.
0: I'll go by whatever. You know me. I'll answer to anything.
1: You will.
0: Three hump camel. Chick-fil-A would go belly up without the chicken sandwich.
1: I don't eat chicken sandwiches. If I get a chicken sandwich, let's say somebody gives me a free Chick-fil-A sandwich, okay?
0: Yeah.
1: I mean, I was raised in Lawrence County. You don't throw food away necessarily, but I'm going to take the chicken off of that sandwich and I'm going to eat the chicken.
0: Do you know 20 years ago today, we'll get back to some high school here in just a second, Reggie Bush electrified everybody with a 44-yard run in his NFL preseason debut. That was 20 years ago today.
1: I wasn't listening.
0: Reggie Bush. Okay. That's all.
1: I'm sorry.
0: That's okay. That's all right.
1: I'm not very good at this radio thing.
0: Yeah, you're doing great.
1: You're supposed to lock in for 3 hours. That is not realistic.
0: Let's see here. All right, let's get back in real quickly. We stopped at number 17 in your preseason top 25 for 2026. He says, Jake, my bad. Oh, that's okay. Unnamed texter. That's all right. I'll go by Jack. I don't care. Number 18 on this list after Jackson Academy, Holmes County Central. Marcus Rogers did such a good job there. They've built a really good culture there. And, you know, you talk to Marcus and you talk to coaches up there. Those are different kids up there. And here's what I mean. This is their words, not mine. They're country. Those are kids that literally all summer long, they work in construction. They're in the fields. They're helping grandparents. They are country strong. And when you put them in a weight room and you put them in a program, that's a really good football program up there.
1: Yeah, you hear the same stuff at West Point.
0: Yeah.
1: You know, like kids, as soon as, hey, Chris, look, when these kids leave practice, like they go to work somewhere. You know, so like they know what that's like. They know how to work. And hey, Marcus had a great career. I'm happy for him, proud. He retired. He'll still have an influence in that community and, you know, working at an administrative level. Alan Washington takes that job over. But I was going to say, like, when you start talking about him, I thought for a minute I might not recall the name of the new coach, and then it popped in there. I'm really proud of myself.
0: Who is it?
1: Alan Washington.
0: Alan Washington.
1: Because
0: he was on the staff.
1: Like, I thought I was going to have the magazine open for this. Yeah, he was there.
0: You don't even have the magazine open?
1: No, I don't have it open.
0: This is all on recall.
1: This has been all on recall. I just want to pat myself on the back for a second, because I could have flamed out bad. I could have tanked. And I may have butchered some of these names, but I would have been nervous to do that before I came on. Man, they have a big-time offensive coordinator, too, but I am tanking on that.
0: That's okay.
1: Like, it's somebody you would know, but I have to think about it.
0: Now, Malik Deer was up there.
1: Malik's at JA now, I think.
0: Is he at JA? Okay.
1: I think he's Jackson. Maybe, I want to say, not Sherrod Gideon. Somebody like, some. It'll be a name you know.
0: Yeah.
1: Is their offensive coordinator.
0: Number 19 on the list, MRA. Of course, Caleb Unger, the talented defensive or offensive lineman. He was committed to Mississippi State. I think he is now courting State, Baylor, Duke, Colorado, a lot of teams.
1: He's open now. I mean, he started there since ninth grade. They'll have a new quarterback, they'll have a lot of new players. They lost all their wide receivers, but I know they have more good ones. They'll have a very good football team.
0: 20 may surprise some out of 6'8". Lake Cormorant.
1: Yeah. They have a ton of players. Like, it's one of the – Nick Nestor's their coach, been there for forever. But they have a Division One, several positions. They have a linebacker going somewhere. They have a defensive tackle going to Florida State. I think it's Eric Voss. I think it's his name.
0: Is it Voss or is it Valo? It's V-A-U-L-X.
1: Wait, how do you pronounce it?
0: Valo?
1: Vaux.
0: Vaux, maybe?
1: Vaux. That's such a better name. Like, that's a good name.
0: Yeah.
1: Like, that's a very cool name. Bobo is the linebacker. I can't remember his first name, though. His little brother is a tailback there. But they've spit out some dudes. Like, Cam Franklin was from there. They have a kid that went to the Big Ten, I think Purdue last year. Can't remember his name. They had another linebacker that's at Ole Miss. So, like, they've put out some guys. Hopkins, I think, was his name. But they've spit out some players.
0: Scott Pearson, Wes Jones at number 21. Wes Jones is a team that they'll be around for a while. You have one of the best defenses I think we've all seen a couple of years ago. Yeah. They won the state championship in 6A. They've got a senior wide receiver, Chandler Watson, 6'3", 190.
1: Led the state in receiving last year.
0: 1,440 yards, 19 touchdowns on 59 catches last year. They're back. They're loaded in
1: Scott's 6A. Been out. He's been retired for 3 years.
0: Yeah.
1: And they won a title in the middle of that. Now he's back running the show. But their quarterback's Tootie Lindsey. Well, how can you not pull for that kid?
0: Yeah. Number 22 on this list, Northwest Rankin. How

0: About them Cougars jumping in the top 25.
1: They have a first-team All-State wide receiver too, Deshaun Dillon, a big basketball kid too. And I don't want to say this wrong. Deshaun's one of those guys. If he was 100% football kid, yeah, I think it would make a difference. But he's talented at both. And I've never talked to him about this. You start thinking, which one do you like the most, football or basketball? I think he's a basketball first. I think I could be wrong, and I think that's true. But like that kid has a ton of ability.
0: 23 on the list out of 4A, the 4A champion, Columbia Wildcats. Boy, what a championship game against Kosciuszko last year. It was a 6-0 game. A lot of people don't like those games. I love those games. Yeah. It was such an entertaining ball game.
1: Chip Builderback comes back as their head coach. Of course, his wife is the head women's basketball coach at Southern Miss, and he'll joke that he's the second best coach in their household. But, yeah, they'll be good again.
0: Number 24. Horn Lake. Horn Lake does this. Those teams from DeSoto County, Horn Lake, you get into DeSoto Central. Horn Lake at 24 out of Region 1. How about Lanier and Tommy Kelly jumping in at 25?
1: Tommy Kelly has done probably the best coaching job of anybody in the state. Okay, I don't know if I have it in the reading there. I'm not looking at it. Like, I think they won a game the previous 2 years before he got there. It was something like maybe two games. A one-win season 1 year, maybe a no-win season. And they hadn't been to the playoffs. Like, they had done nothing. And then he gets there, and in 2 years, they've put together, I think, 8 and 9 win seasons. And then he has this one kid. If you could see him in person, Garashi. I don't know how to pronounce his name. But he's about 6'5 or 6'6". And
0: Jurassic Carson.
1: I remember asking about him afterwards, like, what's he weigh?
0: And I'm 6'5", 300.
1: I'm thinking 250 because he's built like that. And then they tell you what he weighs and you see him move. And he's got him playing both ways, so he doesn't leave the field much. And you know how hard it is to do it at that size?
0: Oh, yeah.
1: And Jake, like, kid's still going. Like, he is a stud. And he has a running back, same class, that's a stud.
0: Yeah, I'm looking at the photo that you put in here of him, a great photo. He looks to me by the photo.
1: He's slim.
0: 240?
1: He's 300 pounds.
0: So the kid has no fat on him.
1: None. Now, like, just natural, one of those kids, just naturally athletic, 6'5", 6'6" guy.
0: That is unbelievable. We've got to take a timeout. We get through the top 25. 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

0: 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Today we'll have Keith Hardy on Friday. Miko on the Cowboy Maloney's text line say, hey, Chris, that's pronounced Geraci. Super nice kid. Super nice kid. Geraci. Yeah.
1: That's a much better name than Chris.
0: Yeah. Well, what if we called you, I don't know.
1: Geraci?
0: Yeah, we could do that. We could do that. All right, let's get into some of the top position. Oh, by the way, let me ask you this.
1: Yeah.
0: Since you are a man that has put a magazine together for almost two decades.
1: Okay.
0: You've been, and I'm serious when I say this, you've been a part of, you know, voting on all state teams. You've done college. You worked for CBS. You've done all this stuff. 247. Why do we still do, this is a hang up for me.
1: Okay.
0: Why do we still do all American teams, all state teams with one quarterback, two running backs, two wide receivers and a tight end? Why do we still do the old school way? Because we don't play football that way anymore.
1: No.
0: It's one back. Every now and then it's two, but it's literally, one running back, three receivers, maybe a tight. Why do we still do the whole voting that way?
1: I don't know. And I put an all-purpose in there to hedge my bets. So there's always a couple quarterbacks, and you need both of them in there. I don't know why. But especially here, you start going down the list, there's not a whole lot of tight ends left. I mean, there's a few, but it's not like it was.
0: Well, we were talking yesterday with Russell Mitchell over at Germantown. We were at Germantown, and he referenced, we were talking about the evolution of offense and how the tight end is coming back, but it's not the traditional tight end that we know. I mean, it's been coming
1: back.
0: It's the flex. It's the guy that can put his hand in the ground. You can split him out. He could play a wing. He could do it. The tight end is a versatile
1: position player. You miss fullbacks. Like, we don't have that anymore. Right. You see an H-back every once in a while. People are still using that. There are a few tight ends around the state, but even on a high school level, there's not a whole lot of them to go get.
0: All right, let's talk quarterbacks first. You'll take some heat for this one. Number one quarterback in the state. You have Slayden Shackett, Brandon.
1: I did. Look, part of that is the recruiting scene. He is right now still the highest ranked quarterback prospect in the state. I think last year, a lot of it, I don't think it was all him. They had other stuff, going on. As you well know it, Brandon, from calling the games. I had a lot of people, they still think that kid's really talented.
0: He's extremely – no, there is no doubt. Slayden is very talented, 6'1", 210. He's chiseled this year. I'll tell you this, not that he wasn't last year, but he's more so this year. He's grown into his body. Brandon is in, probably the best shape that team's been in physically in 3 years. They have worked those kids in the dirt this year, and they needed it. They needed it. He's a guy that can throw the fade. He can throw the crossing routes. He can do it all. We'll see if he, that translates this year. Caden Wade at Kosciuszko. Number two, he is a big kid.
1: You'd have to see him in person too.
0: Yeah,
1: he may be like, I don't want to say the most talented, because so much goes into that, is what you want your quarterback to do. Like, he's more Kamario Taylor. I'm not saying he is that, but he is that type of player.
0: Right,
1: like he can tuck it and take off with it, or like he might just flick it and it's 60 yards down the field. Like that kid has that type of arm ability.
0: You mentioned him earlier, number three on your list. Nobody in this state seen him play, but he has lit it up in the state of Tennessee. He's now at Oxford. Price Renovich, 6'1", 200. This is a team coming in. They've had so much movement at quarterback, with Kiffin going with his dad to, Drew Dean now over at Tupelo. But Renovich comes in, and now we'll take over an 11 win team, Charger team.
1: A lot of times on those lists I mentioned earlier, I just try to do what I think is fair. He's a new kid. I didn't want to put him on all state teams and take another spot. Somebody's already done it. But then if you watch his huddle, watch some video and talk to a couple of people, he is one of the best quarterbacks in the state.
0: Yeah, Smith Stringer down at PCS. He's a 6'6 kid, 190.
1: You know who that is? It's Reed Stringer's kid.
0: Okay.
1: So, was that, I think Reed's back at Southern now. He left for a little bit.
0: Yep.
1: Came back. He was at state for a long, long time. That kid, he's going to Wake Forest.
0: Oh, is he really?
1: Yeah.
0: Kellen Hall down at Oak Grove, number five. Gavin Ducksworth at Hattiesburg, number six. Luke Essery at Jackson Prep at number seven.
1: Yep. I mean, that's another Division I kid.
0: Where's he going?
1: Right now, I don't think anywhere, but I think he has some opportunities.
0: Yeah. Chalmers Berglund at Ocean Springs, number 8. Drudine Tupelo, number 9. And Brady Chancellor at Seminary, number 10.
1: Yeah, smaller school, but he actually, if he didn't lead the state in passing, like he was up there last year, threw for a ton of yards.
0: Yeah, and you can see all of this.
1: No, where's he from? That's not the Pass Christian
0: kid. No, Seminary.
1: Seminary. He threw for a ton, too, but the Pass Christian kid, I think, led the state.
0: Yeah, Chris has all this in the magazine. It's dropping on Friday online. What are you going to do about people that say, hey, I want a hard copy?
1: They can order them. I'll have order information, but I'm going to have those out probably next Wednesday.
0: Let's see. Also, he lists dual threat quarterbacks, which I like the way you broke this out. I think that's fair.
1: You have to.
0: I think it's fair.
1: It's almost impossible to rank them because they're all so different. Because a bunch of these kids are going to play other positions in college.
0: Yeah, Kingston Johnson, number 1. Starkville, Nash Morgan, number 2. At Warren Central, Caden Belton, Peddle, number 3. Chase Kraft at Heidelberg.
1: And look, and some of these kids are pure quarterbacks. They're going to be quarterbacks.
0: Yeah.
1: Caden Belton is going to be a quarterback. So is Kingston going to be a quarterback. Nash is going to move. Chase Kraft is going to move.
0: Jaden Allen at Brookhaven, number 5. Titus Feaster at Pearl River Central, number 6.
1: That kid is a stud. People will talk more about him later this year.
0: Ethan Elliott at Hartfield.
1: Look, that legit laser. He's a 4.39 kid.
0: Yeah, Coach Bowman was talking about him. We were over there a few weeks ago. They really like that kid. Tootie Lindsey at West Jones. Paris Trevilian at Pass Christian.
1: Yeah.
0: And then Jakeem Goodwin at Noxubee County.
1: Yeah.
0: Another good one there. You got your players to watch at quarterback. Several. I mean, we got some really good quarterbacks in the state this year, don't we?
1: We do. I thought the same thing going through it. It's hard to remember previous years, but I thought we had more this year than we've had. Maybe not the year like we had Kamario Taylor and Deuce Knight, where you have two guys like that. It's hard to have that, but it's a good year.
0: If you move over, let me get these texts in real quick. Louvier. No one call him Chris. It's Brooksy. First names are overrated anyway.
1: I make my kids put me in as Brooksy on the game stuff we play.
0: Yeah.
1: Like we've got this Boggle thing going on now at the house. I know that sounds terrible, but like family night's going, we're going
0: to Boggle.
1: We're going to play Boggle on the television.
0: What is Boggle? Beaver, what is Boggle? Do you know what this is? This Boggle thing?
1: That's an old school game.
2: Yeah. Yeah. I don't know the, I never knew the exact rule.

0: The Whippets.
1: The Whippets.
0: Yeah.
1: Impressed, man. That was
0: well, good. I only know that from Breck Riley.
1: I don't care. That's still a good recall.
0: Yeah. Let's see. JC. Jake asked Brooks about MAIS 3A. I'm curious if Tri-County is going to take back the throne or is another year for the Madden Mafia.
1: Tri-County and Leak Academy, 1 and 2. Tri-County's 1, Leak is 2. I did see some like trash going back and forth on social between them the other day. Leak fan took a shot. Tri-County, remember who beat you last year, that kind of thing. That's yeah. It's always good to see. Tri-County picked up a quarterback. Kid that was at Terry the last 2 years as their starting quarterback. Went into Tri-County and will be a big player for them.
0: Let's see here. Running backs, Tyson Robinson, number one. Poplarville will have a something to say about this. Ty Keyes, number two.
1: Yeah. You realize his numbers last year?
0: Ty Keyes?
1: Yeah.
0: That was unbelievable.
1: It's ridiculous.
0: Unbelievable. You know, Tyson Robinson, by all accounts, he is healthy.
1: Ty Keyes is the offensive player of the year for the whole state. Ty, we picked him, I think, in 7A. But, I mean, he ran for, what was it, 3,000-something.
0: Yeah. It was unbelievable. Aisley Brown at pedal number four. Christian Alexander, Rosa Fort. We're talking running backs. Kylan Bobo.
1: Rosa Fort has two D1 guys, too.
0: They're going to be good.
1: Two D1 running backs.
0: Yoshawn Hudson at Winona, number seven.
1: You know he's going to state?
0: Is he really?
1: Yep.
0: Again, Mikael Stephen, or Stephen, is Madison Central, but I believe
1: he is. I just didn't realize he had gone. I hate that for Toby. Didn't know that one.
0: Yeah, Xavier Dennis, Picayune, and then, of course, several players to watch. It's a good running back class as well. When you look at wide receivers, Deshaun Dillon at Northwest Rankin, number one.
1: It's not as deep a year at receiver as we have sometimes.
0: Yeah, you'll have some good pass catchers, but not as deep as, again, some of these guys. Javarius Griffin at Cleveland Central, Sheldon Isaac McComb.
1: He's a senior.
0: Davis Carruth at Oxford.
1: You know, but he went from Park Lane to Oxford.
0: Is that the Carruth family?
1: Yeah.
0: Okay.
1: That's that family. He's a 3,000-yard receiver at Park Lane, and he has legit speed. So he's first team All-State in 7A. And remember, he comes in now with that quarterback from Memphis, and all of a sudden Oxford is replacing, you know, the kids they lost from last season.
0: Let's see. JC, Jake, if we had a Whims winner's bet, who would be the winner for Tyson Robinson's services in college? It's going to be Michigan because he is committed to the Wolverines.
1: You think that's solid? Like, you think that's done?
0: It's done. Yeah, it's a done deal.
1: Some, like, I hadn't asked anybody about him. Like, I've heard of others that you hear, well, maybe they're still in play, but that's good for him. Like, he could go up there and tear it up.
0: Yeah, I mean, going up there to play for, you know, their first year head football coach. They came over from Utah.
1: Yeah. Kyle Whittingham.
0: Kyle Whittingham, thank you.
1: How about that? Top of my head, man.
0: That's really good.
1: I'm like on my A game.
0: Well, we may talk some college when we get back. We'll get back into the magazine as well. I want to get your thoughts on Mississippi State and Ole Miss. Brooks has got tight ends in here. Obviously, defensive tackles, linebackers, all your position units at Mississippi Gridiron. JC wants to know, does he know that it's cold up there, Tyson Robinson?
1: You know, the funny thing is kids a lot of times, man, they may visit in the spring. Okay, son, that's not December.
0: Right.
1: January.
0: Yeah, it could be different. 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

0: 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We're dropping the 2026 Mississippi Gridiron Magazine. It'll be available to you on Friday. I've got a copy of this, online copies right now. You'll be able to order. Chris, you are distributing to schools?
1: Yep, we'll have them at schools, but I will sell them online to make sure. I just want people to have access to it. So for sure, I'll have them Wednesday. I can ship them out. I haven't put that stuff online yet just because years past, you hate to get into that place where everything's getting there too late. So I'd rather do it this way and just be sure, because I'm not as worried as much about how many we sell as in years past. I just want to make sure they get out.
0: Now, Chris Ebelhair told me to tell you that Chris is a really good name. It's a really good name.
1: Yeah, well, like my wife, we're Chris and Jennifer. Okay, does it get any more vanilla than that? Like, that's got to be the most popular names I would imagine from our generation, or right there.
0: So he wants to know, is your real name, is it short for Christopher?
1: I am, of course, Christopher.
0: Do you ever get called Topher? The back end of the name.
1: You'd pop somebody for that one. Who? Nobody uses Topher.
0: I bet you Ebelhair does. I bet you somebody calls him that.
1: But Ebelhair has a pretty cool last name.
0: Yeah. You know, forever I called him Ebelhair. Forever.
1: And he probably let you do it.
0: No, he got mad about it.
1: Did he?
0: Yeah. But now I think he just rolls with it.
1: Okay.
0: So how do you say it? Don't you say it differently?
2: Yeah, I always go Ebelhair because the old voice guy who did the Brandon intros last year. Yo, because he's from old.

0: Oregon, so he knows nothing of our area or the people here, so he thought it was Ebel hair.
1: Yeah.
0: Also, we had that, Christopher, we had that discussion about Topher one day.
2: It's terrible.
0: Topher Grace. Topher Remember that Grace. Actor from that 70s show? That's just, yeah.
2: He was a big deal.
0: That's a dumb name.
2: He was a big deal for a little bit.
1: So.
2: And then just kind of went away. You know, it's always funny, though, whenever I put that graphic out, you know, the first thing I'm going to get are a bunch of laughing emojis. Every year.
1: Yeah, Chris has distributed or put out the graphic for the top 25. I just shared it on X. He's put it on Facebook. I would assume you cut your social media off because you know this is going in every high school football chat. I mean, you've already made the city of Brandon mad. They're done with you already at 11.
2: I've actually gotten a text too. I know you did.
1: West Point is done with you already. So I mean, you're already making friends and you're not even 2 hours into
2: it. He may be too big now to do this anymore, but Brandon Walker used to legit. He was going to send me a message if West Point was too low.
1: Really?
2: Every year. He loves West Point.
1: Let's see. St. Louis Vic.
2: Hey, can I clarify that on the Brandon thing?
1: Yeah.
2: If y'all are mad about where you're ranked, okay, be mad at coaches because that's where they ranked you. They had you buried in 7A, and that's just a fact. And then when I do the top 10, technically, that top 10 or the top 25, that's mine. I have to do that because I can't ask coaches to do that. But whenever I put that together, it's going to be in accordance with what coaches send me. So, for instance, 7A, Tupelo's first, Tupelo's off the board. Well, then that moves Oak Grove up, so then I can move them. But then you get to a point where it's like the fifth place team in 7A versus the top team in 6, yeah. You know what I mean? So, Brandon, you're where you are because coaches voted you there in the preseason.
1: Yeah, if you go 7A specific, Mississippi Gridiron, I'm looking at it right here. You'll get it on Friday. And Chris may put some more of these infographs out. Tupelo, yeah. Number 1 in 7A, Oak Grove 2, Oxford 3, Gulfport 4, Madison Central, Starkville, Brandon, Petal, Ocean Springs, and Northwest Rankin. That's your top 10.
2: And that is straight from coaches, the rankings they send us.
1: And if you want to go by region, Tupelo, number 1.
2: Yeah.
1: Region 1, Horn Lake, DeSoto Central, Hernando, South Haven, and Lewisburg. Region 2, Oxford, which may be the best region in the state. Oxford, Madison Central, Starkville, Clinton, Germantown, and Murrah. Region 3 goes Oak Grove, Brandon, Petal, Northwest, Pearl, Meridian. And Region 4, Gulfport, Ocean Springs, D'Iberville, Biloxi, Harrison Central, West Harrison, St. Martin, and then Harrison Central.
2: Yeah.
1: So.
2: And those are just, like I said, those are strictly coaches' rankings.
1: Let's see, St. Louis Vic on the Kevin Maloney's text line. I hit a bad spot right before Lake Cormorant. Did old Terry land anywhere on Brooks's list? Jake, I got to come down Friday, weeks before, any chance of seeing some of these teams just getting great SMH. Does this fifth-year eligibility ruling make much of an impact on Power Fours? It can potentially help similar programs. Thanks, guys. First off, on this ruling, they're back and forth. I don't know that this is going to go through. I saw some stuff today from Ross Dellinger. This thing's going to get locked up in a court.
2: Fifth year thing?
1: Yeah.
2: Yeah, well, I saw something when I was walking in here that looked like the NCAA had stopped it.
1: Trying to stop it. Yeah. Yeah, it's definitely kind of on a pause right now. If you're going to be here this Friday, Vic, there's a couple ball games.
2: Yeah, there's Jay's traveling. And honestly, full disclosure, I haven't dug in deep with games this week.
1: Yeah.
2: Not that I'm protesting them or anything. I do wish they were a week later.
1: Well, you're just trying to get the magazine out.
2: Yeah, I'm just trying to get the magazine done and get all the graphics and all that put together. But like I know Simpson Academy plays Lamar School. That's a big 3A MAIS game. So I'll probably go down to that one. JA's traveling maybe to Leak. I have to go back and look. I can't remember.
1: Yeah, we're going to call this week minus one.
2: It's like week minus one.
1: Next week is week zero because the MAIS plays.
2: They play a week earlier than the MHSA.
1: Yep. And then week one is going to be the next week. Phantom of the Popper says, how about Christoph?
2: We can deal with that.
1: B, what do you think? Christoph sounds like a hitman.
0: No, that sounds terrible.
2: That's the guy from the Truman Show, though. The guy that was over everything. I don't like that. Brooksy's okay. I can roll with that.
1: JC, Jake has a fascinating way of saying the word distributed. He's putting the emphasis on the wrong syllable.
0: In my head, JC.
2: You want me to give you a...
1: How do I say it? I don't even know how to say it.
2: You don't say it right.
1: What?
0: You asked Chris if he was... You said, you're distributing. You said, are you distributing these to high schools?
1: I thought I said distributing.
0: Now it's for two in a row now you've said it the right way. But when you asked Christopher, you said, are you distributing these?
2: Well, you make me want to do radio shows.
1: So you need, I've been trying to get you, I've been trying to get you 4 years.
2: But
1: to get
2: I would
1: back.
2: Just want to sit in here and listen to you, but I don't know if there's any money in
1: it's that. Harder to get you back than Conor McGregor.
2: I swear.
1: It really
2: you're
1: is.
2: It's just fun. You sound like Cameron. I got, real quick, I got Cameron and Caleb to try to sell magazine ads. I hope they're not listening. And I kind of knew how that was going to go. God bless them. They got a lot of no's. But they made those calls, but they did it while I'm listening. And Cameron had a way of doing the, yeah, I'll work with a Mississippi Gridiron magazine. But it made me think of you. Like, why are you stressing the zine?
1: The
2: dude?
1: Zine and magazine.
2: Magazine.
1: Real quick, unnamed texture. Great show so far, guys. One thing I'd like you guys to your input on. Best football region in the state. Pine Belt, Delta, Golden Triangle, Metro, Jackson, what say you? We'll get to that. Yep. That's a great question.
2: That's a good question.
1: From a texture. We'll address that as we start hour number three. Hour three coming up in just a bit.

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0: 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Also, kickoff for college football, kickoff for the NFL. Everything you need. Swing in, grab something to eat before you head to high school football game. Text us 601-885-3776. Chris Brooks in. As today is the reveal of the Mississippi Gridiron Magazine 2026. You can get it. Chris, you got to get this thing out Friday. You tell people Friday. What time? Friday morning?
1: Yeah, it'll be out Friday morning. I'll use the rest. I tell you what I'll do. Tonight I'll do all of these All-State graphics, these All-Gridiron graphics. It's the 17th year we've done that. So I have about 20 of those prepared, so we'll just do mass graphics tonight, tomorrow, and because those kids love that stuff, and it's good for traffic. So I'll do that tonight and tomorrow, and Friday we'll go ahead and put up the whole thing.
0: And I tell you, all jokes aside, you do want to get the magazine. Great content from the top 25 to position unit breakdowns to region breakdowns, and then really good write-ups on each team, their schedule results from last year, everything. I want to get back to this text over here. Who has the best region in the state? And not like region 1-7-A-2. He's talking about Pine. This person says Pine Belt, Delta, Golden Triangle, Metro, Jackson area. What do you say? Man, that is tough. Like when you start, because you have to bring in every classification. You know, if you go to the Pine Belt, for instance, yes, you've got Oak Grove and Petal, you got Hattiesburg, but then you've got, Lance Mancuso's down in the Pine Belt. You've got, do you quantify Picayune in the Pine Belt?
1: Like I would do it like this if you wanted to. You could do different discussions if you go up and down classes, you know, and do smaller schools. We don't have a whole lot of smaller schools here.
0: Right.
1: You know, not as many as some places. So let's say if you did the top three schools from everywhere. Okay, here you're talking Brandon, Madison Central,
0: Jackson Academy.
1: You go down there, you're talking Oak Grove, Hattiesburg, and Petal. That's probably, I'm going to say, it's probably the best three in any one region in the state, unless you go Starkville,

0: West Point.
1: Louisville. Tupelo. You know, Tupelo, that's... They call themselves Golden Triangle. You know, because they...
0: Do they?
1: Yeah, just, you know, when I didn't realize this. When I went up there last year and did the road tour through that area, they were talking about Tupelo in, like, the junior high and what is, the equivalent of our Little Six.
0: Okay.
1: They play and come down and play Knoxville, Starkville, West Point. You know, so they kind of classify that as, I wouldn't put it Golden Triangle, but I think they classify it as Golden Triangle.
0: Yeah, because Tupelo to Starkville is almost the same as, like, Brandon to Oak Grove. I mean, it's at least an hour, isn't it?
1: Yeah, it's at least an hour.
0: At least an hour.
1: I would have to say Golden Triangle, just me personally. That's my opinion. Because when you look at West Point.
0: You know, West Point, Starkville.
1: Starkville, Knoxville County, Louisville. Yeah. Even without Tupelo, if you put them in Golden Triangle or keep them in North Mississippi.
0: It's been really good here. Especially if you're not just doing a public school conversation, you do a larger conversation. The players that have been spit out here lately, remember last year, MRA was really good last year. They didn't win it. JA got them in the playoffs. But they and Jay had all the players that they had. So I wanted to go the Pine Belt. I think the best trio of teams is probably Hattiesburg, Petal, Oak Grove. But
1: I could go with that.
0: But it's not like an easy discussion. And here, the three here would be competitive too. We'll see how the season plays out.
1: Let's bring it back locally and talk about some of these teams. There's some pivotal team years for teams here. Big year for Pearl. I mean, they're wanting to get back in this thing. Yeah. They want to get to the playoffs. They've got an opportunity. It's a big year for the Pirates this year. Yeah, and it's a transition of sorts. They brought in a new offensive coordinator. They got a new quarterback. Jack Harris graduated. It's a big year for them this
0: year. They've changed a lot, of course, with Patrick Schooler, the head coach there. And, you know, the last couple of years, they haven't had as many players. That's just the fact of the matter. They haven't had as many players. And I don't know what all goes into that, because you played them or have seen them every year. They had a run there, man, with just a bunch of dudes. And they haven't had as many.
1: And, of course, Northwest Rankin, it's a big year for them.
0: And they lost a good bit. Their quarterbacks, they lost a bunch of bigs. They bring back their quarterback. They lost a really good running back, too. But they have a couple of Division I wide receivers. Quarterback is really good. Defensively, I think they'll be good. But their problem is just the teams they're playing.
1: Yeah.
0: I mean, if we do, like, best regions, if you just went, like, region 1, 2, 3, 4, 2 is probably the best region, 7A. But then, I mean, Brandon and Oak Grove and Petal in the same region as you is no joke either.
1: Ridgeland, they're 7th in 6A for you guys for
0: Mississippi. And, you know, Bernard Ewell took over that head job. Was it Velma Jackson?
1: Yeah. You know, what's interesting about that is I can't figure it out. Man, they have had some coaches come through there.
0: Mm-hmm.
1: A revolving door. Like
0: McDaniel, you know, last couple of years.
1: Yeah. You know, Sam Williams was there. Ryan Ernest has been there. I mean, you can go through – a lot of coaches, they need some stability at the head coaching spot.
0: That's been a great place to get a job.
1: Yeah.
0: Like, then coaches that have left for some really big jobs. But they've had players. I mean, they do this year, too. They still have a lot of Division I talent.
1: You know, one of the things I didn't realize until talking to – I want to give a big shout-out to Rankin County School District. You know, every school in Rankin County is going to have field turf this year.
0: Yep. They just added it at Pisgah and
1: Puckett's almost, we were there a couple weeks ago. Puckett's like ready to put the final touch on theirs.
0: Maybe McLaurin.
1: McLaurin's got a new turf. Yep.
0: I know they added, I think that's fantastic.
1: Let's see here. Also, anything else on the magazine as far as the high school side before we move along that you want to throw out there? I mean,
0: you could do that all. I mean, we could consider do another show if you really want to dig into all of it, but I'll let people read it.
1: All right. Hopefully, Lord willing, and the creek don't rise, we're going to all be here August 12th of 2027 doing the same thing. Will Jeff Lebby be the head coach at Mississippi State next year?
0: I don't know. I think the odds are stacked against him. Now, they had those couple kids come back.
1: Now, but the NCAA ruling today.
0: Right.
1: Yeah,
0: that's right.
1: We'll see if that holds.
0: If that goes through.
1: Yeah.
0: I did have this conversation. It's weird. I'm on the day. We were talking about state and since Mullen, and they had some good years under Leach, but then of course all that happened. But man, there's been ebb and flows with both programs. Of course, it's hard to talk about one without talking about both with Ole Miss and State. There's been ebbs and flows, but I don't remember anything like this the last 3 years. When you look at the SEC record, and I know that it's awful. I don't like it's 2-22 the last 3 years. I think that's it. I think it's 2-22
1: in the SEC.
0: In the SEC,
1: and you know who those? I'm gonna piggyback that. I saw a stat. I threw it out there the other day. I didn't come up with it. Somebody else did. Do you know who the two wins are?
0: Ole Miss is one, isn't it?
1: Arkansas. They beat only Arkansas. The last non-Arkansas SEC win for Mississippi State was in 2022 against Ole Miss in the Egg Bowl.
0: That's the one.
1: Since then, they've got two SEC wins, both coming against the Hogs. They've not beaten anybody not named Arkansas since 2022.
0: And well, do you remember you in your years of as a fan, you remember a run like these three?
1: Not like these three.
0: Like, I can remember bad years with Ole Miss, but I don't remember like this.
1: I mean, Jackie's back end with the Arizona Western team, you know, that came in and they was just, you know, the JUCOs, they were a flop.
0: Well, that was, and then the Ole Miss thing, they kind of got after them and then it.
1: Yeah. Then, you know, Kroom had, you know, the one winning season, but, and there was some signs of life there, but it just didn't work out. No, I don't think so. I think this is the worst run we've seen maybe since the 80s.
0: They need, how does Jeff come back? Well, how many wins will State fans accept? I guess that's where you start. If he gets them bowl eligible, I think if he gets them bowl eligible and they win six again, I think that's a good job. But fans they might not agree with that.
1: Now, I had a coach tell me this, and I didn't think about it this way. They said, here's who's going to determine if Jeff Levy's back next year or not. Kamario Taylor. Because Taylor, by all accounts, loves Jeff Levy. And that's just the word. I haven't talked to either one of them about it.
0: That's a good point.
1: And if Kamario says
0: I'm going where he goes.
1: Yeah, if he goes, I go. And that's going to, I had not thought about it, but in the age of NIL, I could absolutely see
0: I'll
1: that.
0: I'll change it. He'll be back. I think Kamario is going to be good.
1: Oh, I do too.
0: Okay. This is just my personal evaluations. I thought he and Deuce were very tight. I was looking forward to seeing them at Miss Owl Week because there's some similarities. There's some differences, but they were both huge recruits, if you remember.
1: Oh, yeah.
0: Deuce was a big recruit early and kind of stayed there, and then Kamario took off. People finally figured out that this kid can go, and then he kind of rocketed up recruiting rankings. And then, of course, he got hurt, so I didn't get to see him in the Miss Owl Week, but I got to see him play twice in person. Like I don't want to say he's Dak because that's not fair. But he's one of those kids, and I hate evaluating because people don't know, Jake. I don't care how much people say, I can tell. You can't tell.
1: Yeah.
0: But I know when I saw him and somebody's like, hey, what would you say? I'm like, that kid could be Dak. Not telling you he is, but he could be. Like, he's that mold, okay? So I think he has quality. Is there enough around him that you're going to see that this year? Then you'll find out. But I think he's going to be good enough no matter his numbers. It's going to be obvious that guy can play. So knowing that, he's going to be back.
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0: 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Chris Brooks in the studio. We appreciate him today. We'll be here till 6 o'clock. We'll be over at Brandon tomorrow as we continue with our high school football road tour. Sam Levitt getting a lot of love out here on X, throwing dimes at practice. I'm telling you, man, I think if he's healthy, they're going to be really good down at Baton Rouge.
1: Do you really?
0: Yes.
1: I'm opposite.
0: Really?
1: I am.
0: Now, is this some Ole Miss?
1: I know.
0: Cloudiness?
1: You got to think that. But I'll just give you my rationale. Okay? I didn't like him a whole lot at Arizona State. And remember, they were trying to get somebody else, but I can't remember the quarterbacks they tried first. Do you? They had a couple guys come in, they didn't land them.
0: They had over 40 guys come in, though.
1: Oh, I know who won. The guy that got in all the trouble. They tried to get him. The Texas Tech guy.
0: Brendan Sorsby? Sorsby, yeah.
1: I think that was the first one, maybe. But anyway, with this one, you know, they didn't have a very good year last year at Arizona State. So I've never been a big fan of Levitt. But then I don't know how good they're going to be top to bottom there next year. They may need another year of roster rebuild.
0: They may. They may. I think and we were talking about it during the break, there's not a lot of room for error in the SEC. Yeah, you were talking about Ole Miss. We were talking about Mississippi State. Ole Miss, I mean, you got arguably the best quarterback in the country coming back, one of the best running backs in the country coming back. Centurion Perkins is one of the better defenders in the country along the front seven. There's a lot of key pieces. The schedule is very tough. We can say that across the board. But, man, the room for error, I mean, when you start talking about Auburn could be better, Oklahoma, Alabama, I mean, smorgasbord of teams in the Southeastern Conference.
1: Well, the talent is spread out so much more now than it was. Yeah. You couldn't just stockpile all these guys, but you can't have the wrong injury. Going back to LSU, what do you think their fans expect?
0: Oh, they expect them to get to the playoff.
1: What will be a good enough season for them to be happy this year?
0: I think you got to be in the playoff.
1: I think they got to be in the playoffs.
0: Yeah.
1: And I don't know if I could do conspiracy here. I know at Ole Miss, practice was always closed. They never let anybody in to watch anything. And it's been opposite down there. And I'm not sure he thinks he has a great team. Because they've been walking things back for about a month. They've temper expectations, practice is open. Come watch us. Come see what we got kind of thing.
0: Right.
1: And I think that's done purposefully. But I don't know. We'll see.
0: Rebel Greg says, Sam Levitt will be known as the best that never was.
1: If I'm wrong, I'll be wrong. I've never been a big fan of his. And even if he is good, remember Jackson Dart's first year when they got him?
0: Yeah.
1: He had similar numbers at USC than Levitt had last year. It doesn't always work out like it did for Trinidad Chambliss last year. First year, all of a sudden you're in the Heisman talk.
0: Well, but
1: that never happens, actually.
0: Never happens. But Sam Levitt almost beat Texas as a freshman at Arizona State.
1: He did as a freshman. But he had Scataboo running back.
0: He did.
1: He had a wide receiver as a top 10 pick. Rogers, Tyson, yeah. Something. Jordan Tyson, maybe.
0: Jordan Tyson, maybe, yeah.
1: And they didn't play many good teams. But I don't know. We'll see.
0: Hey, Beaver. Aaron Rodgers, they posted his new profile pictures with the Steelers this year. I want you to take a look at these sweet babies right here. You got one here. See that, Rick, Christopher?
1: I do.
0: Or is it Topher?
1: It's not going to be Topher.
0: He looks ready to play, don't he?
2: Yeah.
0: Aaron Rodgers looks serious. What do you think?
2: He's going out right. He's going out the right way, Jake.
0: Yeah.
2: This is not the Steelers that you've been clowning on for the past couple years.
0: Me?
2: You don't think that Aaron. Yeah, I went first name
0: Aaron
2: on purpose right there. You don't think Aaron's going to do much?
0: I'm hoping he does. Wouldn't you like to see him cap it with a Super Bowl?
2: It would be ridiculous to hear about.
0: Oh, yeah.
2: We'd never hear the end of that.
0: Let's see. Kip also says, also people forget Levitt is a junior. Rebel Godfather, LSU will fall flat on their ass this year. See, I don't know, man.
1: What's that?
0: Rebel Godfather says LSU is going to fall flat on their butt.
1: I don't think they're going to fall flat. They spent too much money to fall flat. But if anything less than 11 wins is going to be disappointing.
0: My God. Yeah, that's a lot.
1: Okay, then I don't know if they spent more than anybody. They may have. They spent a lot of money.
0: They spent a lot of money. We don't ever get those official numbers. They're up there in the top 5%, right?
1: But they were throwing around 40 million or approaching it. So I don't know if they can get to that, but I don't know. I do think he is a terrific coach. There's no denying that.
0: The real Eric, Sam Levitt didn't throw for more than 100 yards either time they played Mississippi State. Yeah, but you got to keep it in context. Arizona State, while they made the playoff 2 years ago, they're still a Big 12 team. And outside of Texas Tech, who is arguably spending more than anybody, they say they're not. They're spending as good as anybody.
1: Who knows?
0: The Big 12, this is how far the disparity is between the SEC and the Big 12. A bottom feeder Mississippi State team is just as good as a team that, like Arizona State. So in Arizona State, he didn't have the talent around him that even Mississippi State had.
1: See, but that's, I also want to see that. I want to see what a Big 12 guy does in this like that. I mean, that sounds kind of dumb because Ole Miss took a kid from D2 and he did that last year. So it happens, but I think like that texture. I didn't think that was that great a freshman year, at least not the way that he was being talked about as like a potential top of the draft quarterback, but we'll find out.
0: Let's see here. Unnamed texture. Matt Moscona down at ESPN radio in Baton Rouge says LSU is pushing $50 million this year. I wouldn't doubt it. And Moscona would know.
1: I mean, they spent a fortune.
0: Yeah. I mean, but so is Ohio State. So is Oregon.
1: Some of those numbers I worry too, because they went into that private equity deal.
0: Mm-hmm.
1: That didn't exactly scream, we're just flush with cash.
0: Wait a minute. Who went to the private equity?
1: LSU. The one that they're talking about
0: is that
1: doing?
0: Official? Did they do that yet?
1: I don't think they've done it. They're just talking about doing it.
0: Oh, yeah. They had the, I call it the investors meeting. It was an alumni meeting, but right. It was more, not every alumni could go.
1: That doesn't sound like, that doesn't jive necessarily with, we just got more money than we know what to do with.
0: Well, but think about the money they've spent. They still had to pay out the rest of the Ed Orgeron contract. They had to pay out the Brian Kelly contract.
1: Much money.
0: They had to, and you know this, on top of paying those coaches, you have to pay the assistants as well. That never gets talked about. Then you had a change in athletics director. I mean, they have went through so much. They gave Will Wade no telling how much money to come back. By the way, they opened practice they got 4 basketball players on their team right now.
1: Shut up.
0: 4. Yeah.
1: See, I'm checked out on that. I did not know that.
0: LSU has 4 basketball players.
1: So what's the plan then?
0: I guess hit the portal and see what you can do, right? There's guys out there.
1: Oh, my God.
0: Yeah, 4 guys. Let's see here. Nick, what if Trinidad has a drop-off this year, no cupcake scheduled this time around? Yeah, but I can't go there with Trinidad because Georgia wasn't a cupcake. Their run in the playoff was, it's not like he played in Conference USA last year.
1: I could be wrong here, like I said. I think people are focusing on the wrong things if he has a bad year. I don't think it's because Lane and Charlie Weiss left, although they're great. I think they're obviously great. The guy they brought in was with them for a while. I can't remember his name. Jeb. I can't remember his name. Baker.
0: Yeah.
1: So there'll be some continuity there, but you don't develop a quarterback in a year like that. That kid got there pretty good. I mean, you do that over what they did with Jackson Dart was great. He wasn't great that first year, and then 3 years, they turned him into a first-round draft pick. That was development. What happened last year wasn't that. If he's not good, it's because their tackle situation fell apart, and they did lose all those receivers, and they brought good ones in. I don't think they replaced the guy that went to the 49ers, Stribling. I don't think they replaced him, so that's going to hurt him. But just if they got to make sure their tackles are legit.
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1: No, that was this.
0: Oh, that was that. 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Let's see. Will on the Cowboy Maloney's text line said, Ole Miss went 4-2 in games against playoff teams. Against playoff teams last year, 6 games against playoff teams, and it's a cupcake schedule last year. What are we talking about?
1: Their schedule was easy last year.
0: What is it, Beef?
2: Take Tulane off the table. You're going to come at us in clear daylight, William, including 2 games against Tulane in that. To prove your point, Tulane making the playoffs was a joke, and it we saw it on the field.
0: Should have never been.
2: Tulane's schedule was twice the joke that Ole Miss's schedule was, too.
0: Rebel Greg says LSU is $25 to $30 million in the hole. They are trying to get their donors to front that money ASAP. I mean, there's a lot of money, but it's not just LSU. It's a lot of universities.
1: But I don't know any of these big ones that are. Has anybody done the private equity thing? Like,
0: no, that has not been. To my knowledge, that has not been done. I know the Big 12's flirted ideas with it. LSU's talked about it, but not yet. Let's see. Nick says, Jake, they played 4 regular season games, come on, Ole Miss, versus teams that finished above 500. 2 of them were Tulane and LSU. Let's be real. It was a very favorable schedule, but credit to Lane for taking advantage. I mean, the schedule's definitely, look, that Louisville game.
1: I do the same thing.
0: That Louisville game week 1 is no cupcake. They're a 5.5 to 6.5 point favorite in that ball game. They play Charlotte. Here's what I'm, again, the LSU game, September 19th. You going to try to go to that?
1: Negative.
0: Not going to fight that madness?
1: Really, I'd rather watch it on TV, to be honest. My kids want to go to games, but.
0: It's a lot of madness going on that day.
1: Yep.
0: I've said this. Everybody's circling that game, but I'm saying circle it for a different reason. It's game 3. Win or lose. Saturday night, September 19th, when that game is over. If Ole Miss wins, they're going to be on a high, but they got to turn around the next morning. They got to get ready to go to Florida the next week.
1: It's true.
0: If they lose, there's going to be some disappointment. They still got to get ready to go to Florida the next week. You got Florida and Vandy on the road back-to-back weeks. I want to see how Ole Miss responds after that ball game and what it looks like, because I think that's key. I mean, LSU is not the season.
1: Right.
0: It's a big game. It's one game of, you know, 9 SEC weekends.
1: I do think their over-under is higher than I'm seeing from betting services for one reason. I don't think their defense was very good last year. The schedule they played last year is where the defense was covered some. Okay, I wouldn't have wanted that defense to play this schedule. But defensively, I think they're significantly better than they were last year.

0: But I, like I said, I'm worried about their offensive tackles.
1: If they're going to return to the playoff, they've got to defend home turf. LSU at home, Missouri at home, Auburn, Georgia, Mississippi State, Wofford. And then you got to go win a couple on the road. I mean, you know, and granted, if you go, if you split the LSU and Georgia game, Georgia games, and then win the rest of them, I mean, you're winning 1, 2, 3, 4, 5. That's 6. You got to beat Louisville on the neutral site. That's 7. Then you got to go grab a win or two. Vanderbilt, you have to go win on the road.
0: Their schedule's terrible.
1: Yeah. You know, they got to go to Texas. They got to go to Florida. They got to go to Oklahoma. You need to win one or two of those. But you could say this about a lot of teams in the SEC. It is a very tough schedule. Let's see. Unnamed texture. Ole Miss was a pass interference call away from playing for a national championship. Yes, it was definitely pass interference. They played the schedule.
0: You know, that struck me too. I'm watching ESPN this morning. They were interviewing Cristobal, and they showed a clip from the end of that game and the score, and I'd forgotten that they got that close to getting there. It was 31-27. I'd forgotten all about it.
1: Yeah, I'm still so up in the air on that call. You know, Matt Wyatt has a theory on that call.
0: I hadn't heard that one.
1: His theory is, and I believe I'm correct, so Matt, if you listen, I apologize if I'm wrong on this. He said, and I believe he told me this, or I think he may have said this on the air, no official in that moment's throwing that flag. They're just not throwing.
0: I know the sentiment.
1: Yeah.
0: But there's a point you're going to throw it. Like, they're not going to just let anything.
1: No.
0: You know what I mean? It's debatable what that point is.
1: Right.
0: But yeah, they don't want to throw it there. But there's a point you're going to throw it. That's getting really close to the point you're going to throw it.
1: I mean, you could make an argument the ball was overthrown out of possession.
0: That's the best argument.
1: Yeah, that the ball was not catchable. But that play will live. What do we call that, Beav? In infamy? Infamy? What do we call that word? What is that word I'm trying to say?
2: Put an M instead of the N. Infamy.
1: Infamy. Forever, right? Because Ole Miss was literally, here's the deal. They hit the field goal. The kicker's unbelievable. First team All-American.
0: People forget he's back.
1: He's back.
0: And I say that because I forgot he's back.
1: And I say, oh, if he just would have hit the field. How many big field goals did he hit last year?
0: He was so good.
1: If he hits the one that hits the crossbar or the upright.
0: I wonder what they're paying him. I bet it's
1: I bet he's getting paid for sure. Then they have an opportunity to win it with a walk-off field goal right there.
0: Yeah.
1: So, let's see here. Unnamed texture. The ball was catchable. It was pass interference. Hey, yeah, look.
0: I mean, he grabbed him by the jersey and pulled. He did it. I will give the guy credit. If you're going to do that, he did it about as well as you're going to do it.
1: I need to go back and watch that again. I need to go back and pull that video.
0: He does the thing where he just kind of latches on to the shoulder pad and yanks him down. But he did it as if you're going to do that, you did it. He did it in a way to at least try to at it.
1: All right. So what's going to happen down at Southern Miss? What would you say?
0: I think Southern's in trouble.
1: Do you really?
0: Yeah. I mean, that guy that left took a ton of people with him.
1: Does this? I'm stuttering over my words because I'm trying to frame it up the right way.
0: I want to be fair to him.
1: I do too, but this is why we need a Group of Five league.
0: That's 100%.
1: Because there's no way that you can be fired up. Because here's the deal: if you find diamonds in the rough and you have, they're just going to be pulled out.
0: What are they even doing? And have your own playoffs. Like, you can make money with that.
1: Well, why do we continue as a college football world to pretend these things are the same? Just like Beef saying Tulane didn't need to be in the playoff. Why do we continue? And I'm watching this play again. I got it pulled up here. I don't know if he catches that ball if he's in bounds.
0: If it's in slow motion, 100%, you think he should throw it. But in real time, I can't say I think that.
1: Yeah, I see the hand on the jersey.
0: Am I wrong? Does he have his hand latched around his
1: arm, basically.
0: I can't remember where he grabbed it.
1: Yeah, I wish I could put this thing in slow-mo here. Chambliss throws that ball from like the 41, and the receiver and the DB are locked up at the goal line, like literally at the front end of the goal line. And then there's a tussle. He's got his hand, and the receiver starts to fall down. There's no doubt either. You don't know if he slipped or if he's pushed. If he catches that ball, though, his left foot's probably out of bounds.
0: Oh, he's in, Jake. There's no doubt.
1: Are you watching it, too?
0: No.
1: Oh, okay.
0: I'm over here doing graphic design, man. If Ole Miss people, if you're getting mad at me not sticking up for you more here, I'm distracted.
1: That's okay.
0: Working on some other stuff.
1: But, yeah, back to the Group of Five in Southern Miss. I mean,

0: say all these things, and we won't say that the group of five is not different than the power four or the group of six.
1: Well, what was their record last year? How many games did Southern win? Seven?
0: Six or seven. They were right there at six, I believe.
1: Can you remember what all had to happen for that to happen? I mean, the guy took his team from Marshall.
0: Yeah.
1: And his quarterback, who was like conference player of the year, offense player of the year, just to have that season and be competitive again. And then that guy's gone. And he took a bunch of guys with him. So, I mean, I'm not hoping they – I hope they win. But I think the deck is stacked against them.
0: I do, too. 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

0: 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Chris Brooks with us today. We appreciate Chris. We're going to tell you about the magazine where you can get it in just a bit. Let's see. Rebel Godfather. Well, first, our unnamed texter. It doesn't matter. It was pass interference. Hey, I could see where you would watch that play and down the hill for the rest of your life. I could see both sides of it. It was just such a tough call. Rebel Godfather. If it is a penalty in the first quarter, it's a penalty at the end of the game. It's sad that it wasn't called. It was pass interference.
1: Now, I don't agree with that. I do want the game officiated different at the end. I do.
0: You want
1: like basketball.
0: You want it differently in the end of the game?
1: Yeah. I don't want like a ticky-tack call to determine the game or, you know, whether or not I'm a fan of the school to like it or not. I would like the players to dictate what happens.
0: Right.
1: But there's a point you have to call something. So I don't want it called the same in that moment. But I did think it. I did think it was enough to throw it.
0: So if you were the official, you'd have thrown the flag.
1: I would have thrown that one. If it's like, it's been so long, I can't remember. If he got his hand in his shoulder pad on the front, and as he's fallen, ripped him down with him, then I would have thrown it. But it's been so long since I looked at it, I can't remember.
0: Well, here's one thing on that play, and maybe this has been brought up. I haven't watched it in months. Just going back, looking at it now. Was the official on the sideline out of position? Because he's standing at the front end of the pylon and he doesn't move. And then he takes a step. Like, was he out of position? I don't see a back judge. So, you know, the official doesn't move. Like, as the players run by him, he doesn't move. Like, he doesn't change position.
1: Yeah.
0: So he's looking at it from behind the play.
1: Well, I know what Matt's saying, though. Can you think of a time anybody's ever thrown a flag there? Like in the Hail Mary?
0: I don't even remember. Beaver, do you remember an NFL game where Hail Mary was thrown, they threw a flag? I don't even remember that.
1: Or like end of the first half, you know, it'll happen sometimes and you just heave it. But I can't think of a time a flag was thrown.
0: Yeah. Because
1: you don't want to throw it. You don't want to throw it there.
0: Yeah. All right, let's see here. J-Rock. Ole Miss' recent success might have more to do with Keith Carter than Lane Kiffin.
1: I think people are drastically underestimating that part.
0: I think he's fantastic. I mean,
1: Ole Miss had three big things going for him: Keith Carter, Walker Jones, and Lane Kiffin. Now, you can arrange those however you want. And the fact, the bigger overarching one is that you can now pay players.
0: Yeah.
1: Historically, if you can pay players, they have been able to win games.
0: Somebody said that was not Ricky Tack. I think you mean Ticky Tack. Oh, as far as the play. Churro, never let the fight go to the judges. Go win it.
1: I get that point, too. I do.
0: All right, Mississippi Gridiron Magazine. We've been talking about it today. Chris revealed his top 25. Tupelo, number one. Oak Grove, two. Oxford, three. Gulfport, four. And Madison Central, five. The top 10, followed by Brookhaven, Warren Central, Hattiesburg, Starkville, and West Point. Let's see.
1: And old Brandon there at 11.
0: Brandon, 11. So he's been disowned by 042.
1: I have. My coaches voted you there. Not on Brooksy.
0: West Point thinks you disrespected them. It'll be interesting. I guarantee you, there's no telling what kind of messages you'll have tonight, because you know it'll make the
1: round. I've been sitting here reading some.
0: But people can get the magazine. How? When can they get
1: it?
0: I'll have
1: it digitally at Jake's Pressure on Friday. Mm. We'll definitely be up. So you'll be able to go on our site or social media, and you'll have free access to the magazine. If you can find it now and figure out the passwords, you could have it today. But that'll happen. But I'll have a lot of the stuff posted here in the next day or two. And then I'll have hard copies out next Wednesday.
0: Now, when you say you will have hard copies out next Wednesday,
1: I'll start delivering those to schools.
0: Okay. But if somebody wants a magazine hard copy, can they get it?
1: Yeah, you can order now, and I would be mailing them out on Wednesday. That's when I'm supposed to have them.
0: Oh, you don't have the physical copies yet? They're not
1: supposed to have them on Wednesday.
0: A week from today?
1: A week from today, they're supposed to arrive at my doorstep.
0: Okay. Yeah, we were talking about Southern Miss, and you've got the schedules, Southern Miss schedule in here. They open with Alcorn. They go to Auburn. Jackson State, going to be a big year for Jackson State again. Look, I said this to somebody the other day. I felt like when Deion left, maybe the program would fall down.
1: It hasn't.
0: Boy, it has not at all. But I've told somebody this today, too. I told Ray Coleman this. Ray and I went to lunch. At some point, when is the Celebration Bowl not enough? Like, when are you going to go get in that playoff? We've said that for years.
1: Like, I could be wrong here. Is SWAC football what it was 20 years ago?
0: Well, no.
1: And you hit, I don't understand what they're doing with that whole, the playoff thing and the Celebration Bowl. I think that hurt the league. I think they've done some things that have hurt that league. And I would like to see it get back to what it was.
0: I think they need to get the playoff.
1: I think they need to get in the playoffs. And I know they're having a hard time, but you know how that is. When you have a chance to get in there, I think that elevates your, the whole conference.
0: Think about this. How excited would you be to get a win or two and then a semifinal game against Montana on ESPN?
1: Yep.
0: I mean, you're playing on a national stage. I mean, or against North Dakota State or South Dakota State or you know, one of these, you know, Hampton or somebody, anybody that, that makes these runs. Let's see, Brown Hornet. Jake, I can't believe I'm about to say this, but I actually agree with Brooks' top 15. So he agrees with your...
1: And look, don't put it all on me, honestly. It's just, it's what we get from coaches. I try to regurgitate what I get from them to put it out a little different. I'm not trying to, you know, do the clickbait thing or anything. Just that's what we got back.
0: Is there a surprise team in the Metro, like of any classification, that you're looking up going...
1: Brandon, probably. And that's just because I don't think everybody, or I mean, everybody around the state doesn't know what everybody's doing. You know, it's a big state. I don't think everybody's familiar with some of the kids they picked up. I mean, I am. I mean, they picked up for sure two Division I kids, high Division I kids, and maybe picked up more than that whenever kids finally land somewhere. So I think Brandon has a chance to be really good again.
0: Yeah, they've got, and I'm just sitting here thinking, probably brought in for sure two, if not three Division I guys and another guy that's going to play some level of college.
1: I would agree.
0: Some level. Could be
1: and
0: junior college.
1: I don't think they've had a receiver like Parker.
0: No, they
1: it's
0: haven't.
1: Been,
0: had
1: a, it's been, I'm in a minute. I'm you, in Mingo.
0: I'm sitting here thinking, yeah, you probably have to go back to Jonathan Mingo.
1: I think he's probably the most talented they've had. They've had good ones.
0: Yeah.
1: But I bet since Mingo, probably.
0: And they've got some young dudes that they really love their wide receivers. They've got one kid that was offered by Ole Miss who's a 9th or 10th grader.
1: Like fast kids.
0: Yeah.
1: Like super fast.
0: They can get after it. You know, the question for Brandon is going to be that offensive front. What does it look like? Now, they've moved some kids around, you know, played, you know, a little bit of musical chairs with some guys. If the offensive line is adequate, and it was not good last year.
1: Yeah.
0: If it's adequate.
1: They had a couple injuries, too.
0: They did.
1: Like, they lost a tackle, you know, in the offseason.
0: They did.
1: Baseball injury.
0: Mm-hmm. He won't be back this year. I believe it's ACL or.
1: No, and he went, you know, he's pitching now at PRC.
0: Is he really?
1: Mm-hmm.
0: Okay. So, you know, they've got some guys. I just think a lot of people.
1: Talking about Cooper Hooks.
0: Yes, Cooper Hooks. Let's see, Brown Hornet. And Jake, again, I can't believe I'm about to say this, but I actually disagree.
1: Awesome kid, by the way.
0: Yes, he is. I disagree with your SWAC take, and I think as long as some of their games are nationally televised, and they've got one big national televised bowl game, I think they're fine. Be on the lookout that if Morehouse ever moves up, a division is going to grow even bigger. Look, I'm not diminishing the SWAC at all. I know that the history tied to the SWAC. I'm just saying Jackson State, this is their 115th season, by the way. You got it right here on the schedule. It's off their schedule, 115th year. Why would you not want to be a national brand? I mean, they're a national brand, but why not would you want to stamp it? Stamp it.
1: And the way they do it, the way they're doing it, you put a low ceiling on where you can go, because kids still want to play for, you know, some type of national title. They do. There's no way you can convince me that it doesn't hurt them getting players.

0: No, I would agree with that. Well, look, Friday drop. You got infographs out there.
1: Yeah, I'll be getting all that out. Definitely, I'll have it out Friday.
0: Don't you love how we're making him work? If we didn't do this today, he wouldn't have dropped it till when? October 1st? Do you have any parting words for Chris? I always ask that.
1: Oh, Beaver. Look at him. Brought the clean. You shaved because I was coming in here a bit.
2: You know me. Always trying to impress you.
1: Yep.
2: Yeah, yo, parting words are always the same. I love you, Christopher. Dead ass silence. Always the same.
0: Do you think we'll ever get him out of that?
2: No, of course not.
0: Will he give you a hug when he leaves here?
2: No.
1: I'll give you a hearty.
2: I'll give a fist bump.
1: Hearty handshake.
0: You know,
2: have we reached the point where we can stop the fist bump, by the way? Can we stop that?
0: What would you replace it with?
2: I don't know.
1: Handshake.
2: Handshakes should have never gone out of style.
1: What a bro hug. Want that?
0: Joe wants to know, since Tennessee threw golf balls, what will LSU throw? But I don't know if LSU's going to be throwing anything.
1: Yeah.
0: Ole Miss, maybe.
1: It's a Ole Miss, baby, throwing something.
0: Watch the whiskey bottles. Christopher, thank you, sir. Great job on the magazine.
1: It's good to see you, buddy. Appreciate it.
0: High school football is here officially. Mississippi Gridiron is here. Remember, ketchup is king. Bacon's a delicacy. Aloha means goodbye. We will be over at the lowly 11th-ranked Brandon Bulldog facilities tomorrow.
1: Were you really?
0: Yes.
1: I should have been over there.
0: Yeah, well, come on over. They'll take it over, too.
1: I might do it.
0: Be a man of increase. We have reached a crescendo. See you tomorrow.

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0: third hour of the program. We appreciate it. We are taking your phone calls here at 855-242-7285. More guests later on. It's been a busy one so far. We open the hour up by heading to Squirrel. Hello, Squirrel.
1: Hey, thank you for taking my call. And it was great to hear Daryl from the oil rig call back in yesterday. And 14 and 7, that's what I worked when I worked out there. And those last three or four days are a long part of the hitch. You think you can handle 2 weeks offshore, Paul?
0: Squirrel, you know how I am. I'm always honest. No, I don't think there's a snowball chance, and you know where I could.
1: One time, this is a true story, I had upset my boss. And no need to tell you why, but he sent me out on a job, and he told me to stay out there until it finished, and if I came in, I was fired. And I managed to stay 23 days. Ooh. And that was the longest I ever stayed out there. And that was, man, I was hallucinating at the day 22 and 23, so I had to come in. But, you know, I've been trying to be a little discreet, but Johnny Pervert busted me yesterday with the hat thing, I guess, you know. I'm just trying to be more like him. What can I say? And I wanted to see what the life of an underachiever was like, so I bought me that hat. And I'm divorcing my wife for 38 years so I can be a single loser like Johnny. And if you recall, I was the one who gave Johnny Pervert that name, and it's a well-deserved name, by the way. He earned it.
0: Now, Squirrel, I happen to just be zipping through social media last night. You can tell what a life I have, and I saw some major shots about you from him.
1: Oh, yeah, he's after me. He's got his granddaddy in Tuscaloosa fired up after me, too, and all that. But, no, I'm actually, like I said, like he says, I'm trying to be like him. I actually sold my house on the beach, and I bought me a mobile home out in the middle of a pasture. But I've got more class than Johnny B. I bought me a double-wide mobile home instead of a single-wide. And I don't know who it was last year in Tuscaloosa when you were there on game day that made the decision to keep Johnny B outside the fence. I don't know if it was you or ESPN security, but I wanted to applaud whoever made that decision. That was a wise decision. And apparently I said something yesterday that kind of threw him when I said that, you know, I think the coach is okay. I think maybe the players need to step up. And Johnny seemed to have a real issue with that. But to explain myself a little more, Johnny, that was just the perspective of a former college football player. That's why I said that. I wouldn't expect you to have that perspective, Johnny, because you never played, dude. You were scared to get out there on Saturdays. And I just find it ironic that some of our callers, like, these guys are physically gifted. Like, Johnny's, you've seen him. He's 6'4", 6'5", and Jim's supposedly 6'4", 6'5". Chris is big 6'4", 6'5", dude. All them dudes were too scared to get out there on Saturdays and play with grown men, so I find that really hilarious. But yet a little 5'9 safety from Oak Ridge wasn't scared. And, again, every time I poke him in the eye with that stick, it's just funny. But I hope Johnny keeps calling in. Every time I see his fat, alcohol-soaked face on the screen, it makes me chuckle. So, Johnny, keep calling in. You make my day. Aloha.
0: Quite a call there. Let's check in with Vance, who is in Georgia, up next.
2: Hey, Paul. I went to my oncologist today. They took me off my cancer medication.
0: Really?
2: Yeah.
0: How'd that happen?
2: Well, it's caused me to have several bad side effects throughout the years and operations and stuff, and now it's affecting my teeth. And she said to quit taking it, and I said, I'll gladly do that. So I'm kind of happy about that for the moment, Paul. You know, you take what you can get and be happy for it.
0: But, no, I understand. I mean, I don't understand, fortunately, but I know, I do understand taking that daily medication, but I hope you're able to do okay without it.
2: So far, it seems like, you know, everything I have hinges on blood work and, you know, what my white blood cell count is. That's my whole battle, is white blood cell count. But enough of that.
0: Okay.
2: I like squirrel's hat. I don't care if Johnny B wears one or not, or I wear one. I think it looks good. But is it, was he serious about his wife and him divorcing?
0: No, he was not.
2: Oh, good.
0: I can't always decipher calls, but I know Johnny, I know Squirrel well, I know his wife, and what he was trying to say was, I'm going to be just like Johnny and do this and that and then divorce my wife.
2: Oh, I see. So I was once again about as sharp as a water balloon. I didn't quite put that one together.
0: That is correct.
2: It did remind me of a little, I was going to say a little riddle about marriage. I don't think it applies to Squirrel now. It might apply to some others. I'm sure you've heard it. Marriage starts out with a heart and a diamond. And when it ends, you're looking for a club and a spade.
0: That's a good one. I like it.
2: I heard the... I was going to call back in yesterday, but I said, no, don't do that. Don't bother these callers. There were some great calls. And I did hear you rack my man Brian.
0: Yeah.
2: I'm like, all right, good. Now the Earth's axis is on the proper tilter again. And I was going to ask, you know, you were having that swamp dog called up and kind of giving you down the road about your apparent pick of Texas and lack of knowledge about Georgia.
0: Yeah.
2: And did you catch that a quarter of the way through the conversation, he then agreed with you that his pick was also Texas?
0: Vance, if I could make a confession to you, just you and me, about 2 minutes into the call, I literally quit listening to everything he said.
2: Well, I'm not trying to make sport of him. I'm like, wait a minute. You're agreeing with Paul's pick.
0: I missed
2: that. Have you ever been to Waycross?
0: Now, is Waycross in southeast Georgia?
2: It's yes, it's down there.
0: Okay. The only time I've ever really, I mean, I've been most places in Georgia, but I was in Gainesville once.
2: Oh, that's right by me.
0: And so it was right after 9/11. It was about 3 weeks later, and I got on the plane at 6:30 in the morning or something, and they said, we're canceling the flight. So I had to get back to do our show. So I drove from Gainesville to Valdosta.
2: Oh, that's a crappy drive.
0: It wasn't good, I can assure you. So I don't know if I came close to Waycross, but I saw a lot of that part of Georgia, which really ought to be in Florida.
2: Well, I can tell you about Waycross, because there would be absolutely no reason for you to spend any time there. And it's beyond hot. They've had some darn good high school football teams. They tend to be very small and super fast. But they're basically right in the Okefenokee Swamp.
0: Okay.
2: And... oh, man.
0: No, I just checked. I have not been to Waycross. I just it's nowhere near Valdosta, so I would have missed it.
2: Well, I was just curious. And, you know, you talked about our man Jerry Fawcett went to Notre Dame, and he was very successful at Cincinnati Molder. But, you know, to this day, which is hard to believe, Valdosta High School has still won the most high school football games of any team in the nation.
0: Oh, no, you got Valdosta, you got Tifton, you got some incredible high school football down there. Thank you for the call. We're up against the break. We are coming right back.
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0: We'll be back, and Chris is up next from South Carolina.
5: Hey, let's get this, go ahead and get this right here out the way, Paul, because I'm a straight shooter. I believe in the truth, but you're a bold-faced liar. You're going to get on TV yesterday and say I quit this show. You, nobody else can make me quit, do anything I want to quit that I want to do, Paul. I ain't been calling in because I'm not like your other callers. I ain't like to put my business on here to get sympathy. Nah, if I couldn't call in, it's because I was busy, I was doing something, or I had some medical procedure. But for you to say that I quit because you hurt my feelings, I put nicotine out of business because it couldn't stop me from making me stop smoking. Chris quit anything? Paul, I thought you was a straight shooter. Why do you want to lie so much? Jim is right. I didn't believe it, but now I do believe it because you told a bold-faced lie. And I ain't quitting nothing. And Squirrel, let me tell you something, Squirrel. Yeah, you are a lame caller. You try to copy everything everybody else do, and then you want to get on here and poke fun with your other lame buddy with the big ears. And that's what you do. But y'all got me high talking about I quit. I ain't quitting nothing. I go where I want, do what I want to do. You can quit taking my calls, but you can never make me quit, Paul. You have a nice day.
0: I'm sorry, Chris. I do apologize. It was wishful thinking you would quit. Eddie is up next.
15: Hey, Mr. Paul Feinbaum, great to be on your platform today. And
0: thank you, Eddie.
15: Chris, I hope you're doing well, man. I'm guessing it was a medical procedure. Unfortunately, you were still able to use your fingers and dial in, but just ease up on the madness a little bit, man. Take it easy. It's all going to be all right. But, Paul, you done had a lot of great shows the past couple of weeks, and I just been kind of sitting back, and I went on vacation a little bit, and I was relaxing and listening, and one of my favorites was the FAMU, Florida A&M.
0: Oh,
15: coach,
0: yeah, he was great.
15: That you had on. And he talked a whole lot about what he talked about was, like, building culture and sustaining that, and he was talking about how the reminders that they have around the building.

0: something to keep the current players kind of combined with the past to keep everything together. And yesterday, you kind of hit on something else that was right on that on board with that same thing. Yesterday, you was talking about the year after Peyton Manning left, T. Martin won the championship. And it all kind of goes together with the point that I'm trying to make. Charlie Ward, he's right there coaching the basketball team down there. But as far as Florida State, I think that that's an opportunity that they missed and they kind of passed it up. I don't know what they're going to do in the future. But I would love to hear if he had any interest in coaching college football. And being a Heisman Trophy winner and a national champion there, I think that as far as the foundation, I think that he could put things in place. As well as T. Martin. T. Martin was in the building in Tennessee, and I don't know how they let him get out the building. But they got his statue right there. But if you want to kind of bring your program back and look at the glory days, I think you got to kind of invest in that. But I want to kind of talk about Janet B. as well, because last week, and I ain't trying to just jump on Squirrel's coattail there, but last week Janet B. called in, and he was mad at Taylor Lebore in Alabama. Then the next day he called in, and he was comparing Alabama to Georgia. And next day, Taylor Lebore was a complete loser. And Janet B., you probably – I'm going to call you Janet B. because I hadn't hit that other level with you, so I'm going to respect that. But I know that you've been on the platform with Candace a little bit, and I just want you to know that Sarge is out there as well. And one of those guys, I hear this alcohol thing going on. Sarge has a bourbon little connoisseur thing, but I would love for you to tell us a little bit about that, as well as Candace, if you're out there. Tell us about that date that you and Sarge had. As far as Auburn, Paul, all the Auburn fans called in here. I heard JD the other day. Auburn is losing their series with Vanderbilt, all right? So you probably just need to worry about Auburn and what Auburn can do. AJ, I hear you directing traffic. It's very hot out here. I passed by a construction zone. I seen a guy out there. He had on his little skinny blue jeans and his hard hat on backwards, and he was singing Miss Sheila's War Down Eagle. So I thought it was you. Unfortunately, I was wrong, but... I'm glad to see that you're doing well. I hope everybody takes it easy on you. In the space the other night, I was happy to hear you do your Jerry Maguire, and somebody mentioned Monetize, so you went to the Show Me the Money, and I love black people. Go dogs.
1: Long is up next.
2: Well, based on today's show, I guess I'll start it out by saying shalom, Paul. I hope you're well. I know
1: shalom,
2: you are.
1: Shalom, shalom.
2: Boy, is there any mystery to any of the callers out there why South Carolina hates Clemson so bad? Can you imagine a state full of Chris's? Dismal, dismal. But Paul, I got to be honest. I'm sorry, sir. Go ahead.
1: I said he is just a one angry guy, and I don't know why I said that he quit. I just thought he had, and like I said a minute ago, it just sometimes you let your dreams and fantasies come out.
2: Yeah, and there's not going to be any of those this year for the Tigers. I just don't know if anybody hugged him when he was little. I don't know, but I wanted to call in today, and I'm going to make this quick, but I wanted to congratulate a caller. And then I wanted to advise two callers, and then I had a question also with one of the callers. Brad called in yesterday and said he likes to keep a lot of gravel on his cul-de-sac. What does that mean?
1: Hey, Long, I am sorry. I don't live in Macon, Georgia, so I don't know the nuances
2: Thank
1: of the
2: you. That's
1: community.
2: All you got to say. Let's leave it at that because, I mean – I hate when I feel like I didn't get something, and I had no idea. I was like, what? What is this? The only thing I would tell Brad is that if he ever goes to a bar and they're having dwarf tossing that night, he might not want to go in. And to my new favorite best friend, Brian. Brian, I know you have been through a long and challenging battle with employment. But guess what? This is my advice. I think I got it for you, my friend. Based on your love and incredible knowledge of Teletubbies,

0: you should do a podcast to show your passion and love for Teletubbies. And I got a name for it. The Tulsa Teletubby Queen Podcast. What do you think of that, Paul? Am I onto something? This could, I mean, this might take Brian from the doghouse to the penthouse.
1: Yeah, no, it's a, you got it.
0: I mean, his mama's house to anywhere.
1: You nailed
0: Hello?
1: It. Yeah.
0: Oh, thank you. I'm sorry. And then finally, big congrats goes out to Handsome Joe. Joe and Sarge were at dinner the other night at Red Lobster. I can't remember whose birthday. I know it was Sarge's birthday, and Joe got him what he wanted, the 2026 Not for Kids John Mateer calendar. And then Handsome Joe, the lonesome one, announced to Sarge, and I'm here to break the news because I read the tweet, Handsome Joe will be entering the 2027 WNBA draft. You heard it here first. I hope you have a good night.
1: We are coming right back, we think. We hope.
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0: We're back. Great to have all of you with us. Matt in San Antonio is up next.
1: Ever, how you been?
0: Matt.
1: I was calling in to let you guys know that I'm doing a little bit better, Paul. I'm going to go see an in-person counselor and in-person psychiatrist from now on. You need my case transferred over from San Antonio to Denton so I can get a job up there and try to move back home.
0: That's fantastic.
1: I just wanted to call in and tell you guys that I love you guys. You're like family to me. I know it's been difficult, maybe a little bit for you guys to hear that I'm still dealing with it so much, but I just wanted to thank you for at least being here with the journey with me and the callers.
0: You know how many friends you have here, and I hope this continues to be successful, and I hope you'll stay in touch with us.
1: I will. When I meet a girl, I've been talking to her online dating. She's real. Yes, we were text messaging, but I told her about you too, Paul.
0: Well, I hope.
1: And she wants to meet you.
0: Well, I will be in Texas this year, so maybe we can make that happen.
1: Maybe we can. I'll catch you guys later. I love you guys a lot.
0: We feel the same, Matt. You be good and give your new friend our best. Thank you very, very much. John is up next in St. Louis.
2: Hey, Paul. I was going to say something mean tonight, but I'm not, because Matt just kind of hit the home run here. And Matt, SEC Nation wishes you well. And Matt, you're number one. And keep calling in this show, because that's the kind of callers we need on your show, Paul. Thank you and good night.
0: Handsome Joe is up next.
3: Roll Tide, roll, Paul. Bob, and hey, it's good to hear Matt call in. I'll tell you what, there ain't many days go by that I don't think about him, Paul. And, you know, he's always in my thoughts and prayers. You know, whatever life's going through, whatever he's going through. Paul, I've got four real quick things. The first is just roll damn Tide Road. And the number two, and I just want to say this to Long. I mean, Paul, I don't worry about anything old short stuff Long says, Paul, because you know what? He's just fake news. He's fake news short stuff. That's all he is, fake news short stuff. And Paul, number three, that guy you had on from Tuscaloosa a while ago, or just earlier in the show, I can't remember his name. I'm not good with names. But, Paul, he made a lot of sense right there. And I agree with everything he said, because if you don't shore up that line, I mean, if you can't block somebody, I mean, you're in for a long season. You've got to block, Paul. I mean, we can't just depend on you can do-

0: do it, but you don't want to depend on just your defense winning games for you. You've got to be able to knock them off the ball. And foul number four, I got some regulator news, Paul. We sent one of our own into the transfer portal. So, you know, we had an executive vote yesterday, and, you know, we've sent Brian. You know, Brian's a free agent now.
1: Okay, now hold on. You gotta help me here. So I know you're being polite, but you're telling us that Brian got ejected from the regulators. Is that correct?
0: That's correct. And he's a good guy. I'm not going to downcut him. But, Paul, it's just the fastball just ain't there, Paul. And the Teletubby part, that just, you know, that's what sealed it in. I notified him last night of the decision. And so he's a free agent, you know. So somebody out there.
1: Listen, has anyone ever been kicked out of the regulators?
0: That's the first. So I'll just leave it at that. That's the first. We've had to remember Adrian, you know, the black cat has stole her from us one time. So, you know, but that's the first time we just had to make a decision. And it wasn't just my decision. It was several of us. And it was just making us all, you know, you can be friends, Paul. And I told Brian last night, I sent him a message and I said, you know, well, I'm still your friend, but it just ain't, the fastball just ain't there no more. So, you know, Paul, you're here every day. So, you know what I mean? It just ain't there. But I wish Brian the best. And, you know, maybe the Black Hatters may be interested. I don't know.
1: You know, I can't speak for the Black Hatters, Handsome Joe, but I can pretty well tell you that's not happening.
0: Well, I mean, it just, you know, like I said, I wish him the best, and I hope he keeps calling in. But just, you know, he should know what he needs to work on, Paul. You know, I tried to tell him a little bit last night. The Teletubby that just did it, Paul. Because who the hell knows what a Teletubby is? I mean, that's just, you know, I had to search it up because when he first come up with the Tinky Winky, I didn't know.
1: Yeah, Teletubbies. Isn't like 30 or 40 years ago that was a thing?
0: I think so. I remember seeing it on TV, but that was like my son watching it. My son's like 40 now, so you know, yeah. I didn't get to reverence it. You know, you call somebody a dumbass or something. You know, we're adults now. It's adults in the room. But anyway, I wish the best for Brian. But you know, we just had to cut him loose, Paul. It just wasn't kicking it. But I was gonna Zoom call him, but Paul, I'm actually outside and been working out in the yard. And like I said, I had to go to the doctor, so I had to run somebody to the doctor. And so I'm outside, and it's just sun's glaring down. There ain't no way to Zoom call in. That's not outside like this. But I called in, Paul, and I just, you know, just wanted to, in case any rumors started flying, Brian is no longer a regulator. So, Paul, anyway, peace. Roll Tide, roll, brother.
1: Okay, the first regulator fired right here live on the show. Elliot is up next.
2: Paul Feinbaum, thank you for taking my call. Hey, I stand with Chris and the one percenters. That's what I'm here for. And for Trey, my message is simple. I think that the SEC strength of schedule is rated, overrated on the SEC side, and they disparage the Big Ten. Really simple. But that's not what I want to talk about. What I want to talk about is this Rubio and Congress trying to get this nobody's saving college football, Paul, because here's what happened is that Tony Petitti agreed along with Greg Sankey on the pages. And then what did that say? It said that the conferences couldn't move. They couldn't move for 5 years. And then at the last minute, they slip it in that there's this 180-day window. What does that do for the SEC? It lets them get Miami. It lets them get Florida State. And Ohio State stays with this one slot to try to get Notre Dame. So I don't think this is going through at all, ever, because I don't think Tony Petitti would ever want that. He wanted the big Disney package, super conference. There's too much politics, and that's the problem when you rely on Congress to save college football. It becomes a last-minute push through and politics to go against the Big Ten.
1: Thank you for the call. Daryl is up next in Texas. Hey, Daryl.
3: Hello. How you doing, Paul?
1: Hey there.
3: I just wanted to correct Mr. Long, who seems to be real short on creative thinking. The other day when Brad said that he likes to keep a little gravel on his cul-de-sac, he just meant he liked to keep a little house.

0: Because there is no Texas A&M guy out there carrying the laundry for him, so you got to do it. But, Paul, did I hear that Chris quit the show? I didn't think he was a quitter, but I saw where he quit the show all over social media.
1: Well, I said that yesterday, that he had quit because he didn't like the way he was being treated. And because he hasn't called in a week or two, and the last time he called, he called me a liar and all the things that he just got through saying. And then you saw the post where he tweeted at his he called him the GOAT, talking about the artist formerly known as Jim from Tuscaloosa. And he said, "You were right. Feinbaum's a liar." Insinuating that he had quit the show. I'm not calling there. Then I said that, and then he calls in
0: to tell you he didn't quit the show.
1: To tell you that I was a liar because I said he quit the show,
0: and that you weren't going to run him off no matter how hard you try. He will not be
1: run
0: off.
1: Now let me ask you a question, Augie. I realize this is not like giving sworn testimony, but is saying somebody quits the Feinbaum show and the person then calls in, does that really qualify? It's not perjury, of course, because I didn't. But it doesn't really feel like that's a lie. That's a true statement that got undone by the person who had originally said he had done it.
0: How many times, though, has Chris quit the show? Remember, he went off on you one day in a very vehement and very denigrating way. Remember, he was calling you all kinds of unsavory names.
1: And then he
0: called in, and he said, he quit. But then he called back again, he apologized, and he's quitting again. Now, does that remind you of somebody in the past?
1: Oh,
0: I quit today, I'm back tomorrow.
1: I don't remember because
0: somebody
1: once quit the show about 30 or 40 or 50 or 100 or 3,000 times.
0: How can you really quit a show when you were never really admitted into any kind of an organization? You just stop the show, really. But, Paul, I got to say, I want to congratulate Bash on hitting puberty. Did you notice that? He hit puberty. Can you tell his voice is cracking? It's becoming...
1: I think he's... Remember that song by Taylor Swift, 22? I think he's getting close.
0: So congratulations, Bash. Now you can go into an R-rated movie without having to pull out your driver's license. So that's great. And did I miss something? Did Bash say he was once arrested? Or is that just something somebody made up to confuse the rest?
1: By the way, if you made up the fact that Bash was arrested, you're not really going that. You're not really taking a chance.
0: Well, I didn't know if there was any truth to that. Did he say that?
1: I thought he did, but listen, I'd hate to testify to something that I'm not 100% sure of.
0: All right. Well, anyway, sorry that Chris has quit the show. I will always look forward to his inane calls that repeat themselves over and over. But you know, Paul, maybe it'll be enlightening to give John from St. Louis more opportunities to speak because he's got a lot to say. Thanks, Paul.
1: Yeah. Yeah, breaking news. Apparently, Chris has made an offer to Brian after being fired by the regulators to join his one percenters. We are coming back. Guess ahead. More of your phone calls. A very busy Wednesday.
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0: We are back, and Paul is up next in California. Hey, Paul, good afternoon.
1: Hey, how are you?
0: We're doing great, thank you.
1: Yeah. Okay, so I got a little trivia for you.
0: Okay.
1: What's the only Walt Disney character that is a mascot for a college football team?
0: I don't know.
1: Oregon, Donald Duck.
0: Oh, you know, I was thinking of the hockey team in San Jose. Are they the Ducks?
1: No, we're talking Oregon football, Donald okay. Duck. I guess the president of the university was

0: good friends with Walt Disney.
1: The Anaheim Ducks, made a deal. Oh, okay.
0: They made a deal. So
1: I did not know that.
0: Donald Duck, he's in Oregon gear. It's awesome. The other question is this. Three best fight songs.
1: Hey, Paul, thanks for the call. I don't know why I didn't know that, but since I work for the Walt Disney Company. Brad is up next in Georgia. Hey, Brad.
2: Thanks, Mr. Paul. In Oregon football, how entertaining was that?
1: Yeah.
2: Paul, I'm going to tell you something, man. Squirrel came in here packing some heat today, didn't he?
1: He did.
2: One of the most entertaining phone calls of the show by far. And I got to tell Squirrel this, 38 years being married to the same woman is quite an accomplishment. Miss Kathy and I have been married for 38 years too. So congratulations on that. But Paul, I liked the interview with the guy that was giving the money out, telling the money about positional, the positions, what they get paid. And I mean, if you sign a one-year NIL deal, portal, whichever one, one-year deal for $1 million, that's $83,000 a month. I mean, you're 18 years old or up to 24, and you're making a paycheck, $83,000 a month, just on a meal. That is a ton of money, Paul. And just like William from Maryville, I do agree with him. These kids have no idea how to invest their money and what to do with it. But, Paul, that leads me to Long. And Long, I wasn't going to do this. I was going to give you a day off. But let me explain it to you. If you got a little hair left on the top, we call that gravel. So, you know, we got the cold. Me and Mr. Paul have the cul-de-sac covered. But I got still a little growth on top, so I keep it. I like it. And it's going to be here with me. But whoever signed your NIL deal, now that was a bad deal. It's the NIL deal from hell. Because who in the world can live rent-free in the bottom of the basement, not putting out for utilities or food? Man, what a deal that is. What a deal that is. And I'll give it to you. You are the Paul Feinbaum Show's quintessential Democrat. Not only do you have your NIL deal at home, you basically take caller snippets and take 2 days to write on your note cards and take credit for their calls. So, you know something? Congratulations, Long. Don't come to a Republican rally with your nose ring and your pink hair. You might not make it out. But, Paul, I DM a Chris. I told him, if I got to choose between one of those two, I'm going to take one for the team, and Auburn's going to put it on us. I mean, he could put it on me, but we're still going to put it on Auburn. But, Paul, can I get one of your callers straight?
1: Sure.
2: One more. AJ, let me explain it to you so you can understand this, because I know you're a real simple kind of guy. It's like me coming to your house, getting in your boat on your lake once a year and taking you out there and out fishing you for 9 straight years in a row. That's what it's like. And you would quit fishing if that happened. You would quit. So I tell you what, until Auburn beats Georgia, get in your high chair, put some Cheerios in your tray, and just shut the hell up. Paul, thanks for taking my call. You take care, brother.
1: Thank you. John is up next.
3: Hey, Paul. This message is for Brad and you. Brad, you are a jerk. You don't know anything about anything. And, Paul, you're a hateful person. Goodbye.
1: Thank you. Thank you, John. Very succinct. Why don't we take a break? We have an hour to go. We've had a number of great guests. Roman Harper will be another one, and he'll join us in a moment, and plenty of times for your phone calls after that. One more hour to go on a Wednesday.

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0: back. We'll get to your calls in a few minutes, but first, Roman Harper joining us, talking about the upcoming season. Always good to see Roman. So, Roman, I know a lot happening tonight on your segment on SEC Now, and I was tipped off by one of the producers that you're talking about, I think this is correct, about various pressure on individuals, and that's something we never talk about on this show. who's under the gun? So not to give away the entire segment, maybe everybody will just stick around and watch it, but give us a clue, like, where are you going here?
1: Well, Paul, look, you have different listeners and viewers than most shows, so let's just get that out there. The Feinbaumers are differently. I respect most of them and love all of them. So the pressure is really not talking about who's going to get on the hot seat to be fired. It's really just pressure to win right now. Not only win right now, but make a playoff run. Steve Sarkisian is probably at the top of my list, you know, for all the reasons that you just spoke about on the last segment when you were with ESPN and SportsCenter, is that, you know, you have Arch Manning in year three. And so when you got Arch Manning to commit to you as Steve Sarkisian, not just University of Texas, but Steve Sarkisian specifically, you, Arch Manning, came there to bring Texas back to relevancy and also to a national championship type of run and caliber. And you're telling me that you're not going to be able to achieve that? I don't know if that's good enough, especially with all the money and the resources in which Texas has put behind this football program. They're expecting great things. Everybody wants to see Texas succeed at that level. And they need to get to, now maybe, I'm not saying they have to win the SEC championship game, but they need to win one or two games in the playoffs. And I look at that schedule, and I'm not sure if they're going to be able to get there just knowing the tough schedule that they have. They have to win the right games.
0: Okay, they have a challenge, and so does Lane Kiffin. He's not under any pressure. He's the most popular man in the state. But go through what he is going to feel. Somebody said earlier on the show he's never felt the kind of pressure that he will feel this year.
1: So Paul, I took some notes last night just in my way with all. Look, the biggest thing with LSU, I got it right here. They got to win three out of their first four games. They cannot lose to Auburn, which is a sneaky game in the middle of the schedule right after, what is it? It's sneaky game. You got at Auburn. You also have to go to Ole Miss week three. That's another tough one. And you got to tell me that they have these games at home, Paul. How many do they win? Clemson, Texas A&M, Mississippi State, Bama, and Texas back-to-back. Out of those five, how many do they win? You're telling me they have to win at least four of those and then make sure they clear and beat Ole Miss at Ole Miss and at Auburn at a sneaky time? That is really, really tough to do. I know we're just presuming that LSU is just going to go win 10 games, get into the playoffs. But if you look at it, the way it's setting up, that means they have to beat Clemson. They have to beat Texas A&M. I don't know if they're going to be able to beat Ole Miss just with all the emotions into that game. And then you have